trending now. It's presented by Parker & Sons Heating, Cooling, Plumbing, and Electrical. Just 7 games left for the Diamondbacks before they hit the All-Star break. A pivotal road trip begins tonight, starting in San Diego. They'll have 4 against the Padres and then conclude this weekend in Los Angeles with 3 against the Dodgers. Prior to the game tonight, James McCann was activated off of the injured list, brought back with the big league club

0: at 6, and you can listen to it all right here on 98.7 FM and the Arizona Sports app. And the moment we've all been waiting for, World Cup action. The United States men's national team taking on Belgium in the round of 16, live from Seattle. This is your spoiler alert. There's not much to spoil, though. They're literally a minute into this match, and nothing has happened yet. There's been a couple of chances for Belgium, but our goalkeeper is too good. We'll keep you updated as the match goes. Don't give me that look. We'll keep you updated as the match goes on here on Burns and Gambo, coming up later in the show. The winner of this match will advance and face Spain in the round of 8, which will be Friday in Los Angeles. And that is what's trending now.
1: Hey, it's Luke. Was Brandon Pfaadt able to deliver in San Diego? We're reacting to Game 1 of D-backs Padres tomorrow at 10 a.m. It's Wolf and Luke on Arizona Sports 98.7, the Arizona Sports app, and the Arizona Sports YouTube channel.
2: I think kind of scuffling would be the word I would use. I think that we're not playing the way that we need to play. If we want to be in a position where we're gonna do something with this season, I think that that's reflected in a number of ways. But I think at the end of the day, if you look at outside of what we did versus the Giants and the Rockies, I think our record kind of does reflect what we've done to this point. And I think it's frustrating for everyone in here, because we know there's a lot more than that in this room, and we just need to play better. And I think it starts with me. We need to play better.
3: Corbin Carroll, after the D-backs dropped 2-3 to the Brewers over the weekend, Kellen Olsen's in for Gambo. And as we pointed out, we did get confirmation from our own Alex Weiner that, and yes, I know we're in the 5 o'clock hour, and I know we're 2 minutes and 48 seconds in now. So I think I've got Kellen's attention.
4: I'm here. Yeah,
3: okay,
4: for sure.
3: All right, just making sure.
4: Just a big save by Matt Freese already, our goalkeeper, who hasn't really been tested yet at all. So okay. I was kind of waiting for the moment when he had to make a big save, and that was it already.
3: That was it?
4: 2 minutes in, and he made it. So good sign there. Would love for us to possess the ball a little bit here for the first couple of minutes.
3: I'm just making sure. It's all good. Just making sure.
4: Heard every word you said.
3: I'm sure you did. Corbin Carroll and Alex kind of confirmed this version of the events. Nick Pecoro wrote about it on AZ Central, and our own Alex Weiner, who's our D-backs writer at Arizona Sports, said, look, it was like the reporters were kind of standing around in the clubhouse. Corbin Carroll was under really no obligation to speak to the media yesterday after the loss to the Brewers. Kind of waved everybody over and said, like, I got some stuff to get off my chest. I got some stuff that we need to talk about here. And yet it's Corbin Carroll. He's not super loquacious with the media, and he's not he's not a great quote or anything along those lines. But the fact that he was compelled to say something, and the fact that Geraldo Perdomo had such a bad body language reaction to a couple of the things that happened this past weekend over the Brewers suggests, I think, Kellen, a certain level of internal desperation of, not that they're going to be able to do anything about it, but they understand they might be down to a matter of days before a decision is going to be made about their future and their ability to contend in 2026. I think they understand this.
4: I think some of the current frustration too boils down to how last year went too, right? Like, I was not alone in thinking that was maybe a 90-win baseball team in spring training, like how built up and balanced that team was. And then last year goes the way that it does with all the injuries and all the underperformances and things of that nature. You win 80 games, you come back this year, you've still got some of those injuries bleeding over, but you feel like you've got more of a chance in the way that you felt like you could have this year as well. And instead, this year is kind of more of the same, when you're underperforming to not those expectations, because I didn't expect this team to be above 500 this year, but their own expectations certainly. And I think that carries over, because they won 89 games in 2024, didn't make the playoffs, but they won 89 games. The World Series run was the year before that. And the follow-up has been two, to various degrees, disappointing performances, disappointing seasons.
3: It's been a confirmation of the thing that we've come to learn about this D-backs team over the course of the first half of the season. They're not very good against the above 500 teams. I mean, they're not. Whether that's something that can change, whether that's something that can be fixed. When we were emailing each other about today's show, one of the questions you had is,

0: is this just who they are? You know, is this who, and not specific to the below 500, above 500 thing, but here we are. It's the first full week of July. They're a 500 team again. They don't hit well with runners in scoring position again. They can't seem to beat the good teams again in a series that was right there to be won. You mentioned it earlier. They could have very easily swept the Milwaukee Brewers this past weekend. They were just one hit or two away from sweeping the Milwaukee Brewers. Is this just who they are? Is this who the D-backs are this year?
1: I think the stat going around was 14 wins against teams with a winning record, which is the least in baseball right now. They're 44-45 right now. And I think that bleeds over into like individual games and individual series as well, because you watch that series unfold and it's like, you could argue that they should have won a couple more of those games, and you could argue that they should have lost a couple more of those games. And they kind of just bleed between both of those sections pretty consistently. Like they steal a couple of games that they probably shouldn't have won, and then they lose a couple of games. Like the Seattle series comes to mind, most notably games that they shouldn't have lost that they did as well. And it kind of just feels like who they are at this point, because they don't have any consistency with their starting pitching or their offense. They have a lot of consistency with their bullpen, but you need one of those two areas of the game to be consistent in order to benefit from your bullpen. You and I were laughing on Friday, like, isn't it crazy that the biggest strength of this team by far is its bullpen, when you would have bet so much money on it being the biggest weakness of this team, and instead it's been different.
0: And it's crazy that this time a year ago, they were in almost exactly the same position in terms of the standings and their record and what they needed to do and what they didn't do. And I think that kind of plays into part of this as well, the frustration for Carroll and others not wanting to repeat what happened a year ago. That team a year ago, right now at this time, was third in runs scored in Major League Baseball. Third.
1: Wow.
0: They had scored the third most, right? Like, defining what your problems are have had such a pendulum swing from 25 to 20. This time a year ago, your starting pitching was in tatters because of the injuries and poor performance out of Zach Gallen. Your bullpen was a mess, giving away every other game, but you'd scored the third most runs in baseball. Fast forward a year from now, your starting rotation is okay, but not great. Your bullpen is awesome, and your offense, I mean, seriously, Gabby Moreno comes through with a big hit on Friday. That's it. Ball game's over. They win. Yesterday, they had so many opportunities with runners in scoring position, so many opportunities to change the fortune of that game, including a couple from Corbin Carroll, and they just couldn't quite get there. The problems that define the team are so different, but the team itself, it's almost exactly in the same spot. And I think that's the root of Corbin Carroll's frustration. I think he knows that if they don't respond well in this four-game series against San Diego, and in the following three-game series against the Dodgers, which brings its own set of problems, then they're going to go into the All-Star break, and Mike Hazen's mind is going to be, we need to see this team come out the first 5 days after the All-Star break, and if they don't do something spectacular, we don't have any choice. We're going to have to sell. We're not going to be in a position to. It's exactly the same spot they were in a year ago, and I think Carroll's worried they're kind of doomed to repeat history at this point if they don't change something and change something right now.
1: Terrible start for the boys. They're down 1-0.
0: Oh, hey, what happened?
1: Belgium scored. We have looked terrible.
0: thanks for the news flash. Yeah, what happened?
1: We've looked terrible through 10 minutes. It's been all Belgium so far. They had a near scoring chance about 60 seconds before this goal. Kind of one of those like bang bang plays, loose ball, perfect pass, gets through someone's legs, and they tap it in. So it has been all Belgium so far in a really surprising way. USA hasn't had much of the ball at all. And I think the main thing Belgium had to do, either from possessing the ball or just scoring, was get this crowd out of the game as soon as possible. And we can't hear it right now, but I assume it's pretty quiet in that building and everyone's pretty stunned, because they were certainly ready to party and lead this team on. They'll get back in the game here pretty soon. That Seattle crowd knows the game and knows how much they're needed right now, but really terrible start. Like the worst 10 minutes I've seen them play in the tournament.
0: I was turned around to face you the whole time. I wasn't looking at the mind. I need to get it on that TV too.
1: So I got you.
0: I'll get it. But dang, 1-0. Belgium is beating the United States. When we come back on the Burns and Gambo show here on Arizona Sports with Kellen filling in, are the Suns going full Les Snead, as in saying, bleep them picks? That's next here on Arizona Sports.
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3: 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You draft really well, and then you just develop these guys. 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But if it doesn't, then people look and they say, okay, you're not drafting well, and you're putting these guys in. I mean, it's put up or shut up in the NFL anyway, but it feels especially that way for the Cardinals this year. Yeah. Because you kept Nick Rolis. You basically kept the same defense. You're saying, okay, last year was weird. We're giving you a do-over. And I can hear the argument for that, but it just puts a lot of pressure on that side of the ball.
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9: Hey everybody, Dan Bickley here. Team USA got a reprieve. Will they get a gigantic victory? 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
0: So far, the answer is no. They're losing 1-0 to Belgium in the now approaching 16th minute of the match. 1-0 is the score. How you doing? All right. Wellness check on Kellen every
1: day. Bad. This is crazy. This is the worst we've looked by far. This is the best Belgium have looked by far, too. Like, I understand that Belgium is a higher tier caliber of opponent than we've played, but Belgium did not look good against Iran. They drew against them. They drew against Egypt as well. Like, they've looked really uninspiring. They should have lost to Senegal. They shouldn't even be the opponent right now, but they look awesome and we look rattled. Just like, it looks like it kind of reminds me, you remember in game three of the finals when so much of the conversation with the Knicks was like MSG was just gonna like completely rattle the Spurs, and instead it rattled the Knicks as well. That's what it feels like I'm watching right now, is like the environment and the stage is just too much for them right now.
0: We'll talk more about this match and what it means and the decision and things like that coming up in about 15 minutes from right now, to give you the latest update on what's going on. But right now it is 1-0 Belgium. Again, we're approaching the 17th minute now of this game. Suns, as we talked about, their summer league action starts on Friday. There was a media availability today with some of the younger players who are going to be on that team, and they're on their way. But as far as roster building goes for this team, and when we hear from Miles Bridges and when we hear from the front office about how they put this team together, one of the things that I hope Kellen gets asked of those who are in charge whenever we get an opportunity to speak with them is going to be their willingness, their rapid willingness to include the 2033 first round pick in a trade to get Miles Bridges. It's unfortunately continued a trend that I kind of felt like we had put behind us a little bit, that maybe it had been recognized that after the failures of the Durant deal and the Beal deal, that not being so quick to give up future assets like that would be frowned upon. It'd slow it down a little bit. And that pick didn't last very long, and their hot little hands did it before they moved it. Doesn't feel like that philosophy has changed when it comes to the Suns.
1: I wonder how much of this is what they're going to do with their assets in the future, or if this is just like circumstantial for both situations, right? Obviously, with the 2031 unprotected pick, they split it up into three. It allowed them to have picks sooner in the future and allowed them some trade flexibility as well. That is what they got in the Miles Bridges trade. The difference with the Miles Bridges trade is that they got a player in Miles Bridges as opposed to just the pick swaps or the pick trade that was done with the Utah Jazz as well. But with the 2033 unprotected first round pick going out, they get one in 2029. It opens up some trade flexibility for some of those first rounders. And it just also gives them a pick back in 2029 as well. And I just wonder if this is going to be their philosophy going forward, and they think that they've stumbled onto something, and they think that they've figured out a way to do this in a way where, sure, we're going to keep giving away these unprotected picks, but we can hedge this in a way with what we're getting in the present and in the sooner future as opposed to the far future. The value trade-off does not equate to me, but they clearly are on to, like, this is something that they believe can work for them and that they can get an edge here in a way that we don't look, we don't see other teams doing this. Other teams aren't trading their unprotected picks to get these picks sooner ahead. And that is what they are doing instead. It's been strange to watch, just because, again, this is really unconventional what they're doing. And of course, the only answer to if it works or not has partially to do with where those two picks land. But obviously, the end road here is that it doesn't have to do with all of that. What it has to do with is that 2031 pick had a ton of value.
0: That's the thing.
1: That 2033 pick had a ton of value, and you got less value on both of those assets.
0: I think people who look at this in the sense of, well, you know, 2033, that kid's in the sixth grade right now. That's not the point. I mean, it maybe one day it will be the point that you will look back on it. If 2033 ends up being the first pick in the draft, you'll be kicking yourself. The point is that if you're going to go down the road of trading a future first like that, there's just more value attached to it than what the Suns have attached to it in the deals that they've made for those picks. You know, for that one in particular, that if you're going to choose to trade 2033, you do it because you're making a big, big move, not a Miles Bridges move. You know, not a, because that's just not a move big enough to say he's our all-in guy. He's our we need him now guy. And I tend to think, and I'm trying to think how I'm going to say this. I tend to think that this specific player was just too much a catnip for the Suns to pass on. I don't think this is how it's going to be every year. I don't think when is the first time they can trade their 2034 first round pick. I don't think that's going to be like a hot potato in their hands. I think in this particular circumstance, it was about Miles Bridges, and it was about getting Miles Bridges come hell or high water. And they were going to do whatever it took to get him. You know what I mean? That I don't think this will be a trend. But if it is, it's a really worrisome way to build a basketball team, because it's just not value.
1: You wonder if that is going to be the trend instead. Not the picks thing we're talking about, but the we want this, we can't get it. Like, okay, fine, we'll give up the 2033 unprotected first round pick. Again, when the news dropped and Shams dropped the tweet, it did not include, it just said 2033 first round pick. So in my head, I'm like, okay, like it's probably top three, top five protected. Maybe it's like lottery protected. Even it's still not great, but like at least there's some level of protection on it, and there's none. And again, I think that they believe that the extra value they get in using the asset without protections is more valuable to them than having the protection in the first place. Like, and again, this is unconventional thinking, and we're going to learn here over the next couple of years whether the Suns unconventional thinking, doing things in the way that not a lot of teams do, is them having a leg up on the league, or there's a reason why they're really the only team that is doing it this way.
0: And I think that will be largely dictated by the success or failure of how they do over these next. And I would hope that if over the next couple of years the plan goes nowhere and they go nowhere with the plan, that they'll readjust and that they'll switch. I just can't believe that so quickly after. And I understand it's different. Kevin Durant, Bradley Beal, Miles Bridges. I understand they're all different circumstances, but so soon after the failure of gutting future assets in the name of the now, I just was so surprised that they were so quick to jump back into that mode again, as if everything they had learned about what had happened suddenly had become forgotten because there was this bright, shiny object that they really wanted. I think quite honestly, they're going to have to fail at it for a few years. And in that regard, I wonder if the success they had last year kind of worked against them in that regard. You know what I mean? Like, oh, we got this. We know what we're doing. You know, we took a team that crazy Dave Burns thought was going to win 31 games and made that crazy lunch bet with Gambo and lost. We know what we're doing. We built a team that won 45 games that probably could have been a top six team in the West. We got this. We understand. And I wonder if that success, unexpected success they had last year, kind of fooled them a little bit into thinking they had cracked the code.
1: I've brought it up a lot. It's one of the hardest things to do in the league when no one expects you to be good and then you're good. It's like, well, okay, what do you do in the offseason to make sure that's a real thing the next year too? We saw the 48-win Suns under Dragic and Bledsoe. They make the Isaiah Thomas move, then they make the Brandon Knight move, and it all goes down really quickly. Like, sometimes you just have to sit there with what you built, and you and I wanted to see a mix of that. We wanted to see them establish some continuity, but at the same time, take a little bit of a mini swing, if you will, and maybe make them big move next summer. There is really no other big move to make next summer unless there's some asset we're not accounting for that will be under consideration to get traded next summer, because that pick was the one we were always thinking of. Yep. It's gone.
0: It's gone. When we come back on the Burns and Gambo show, Team USA is in the spotlight right now. We'll get you caught up on what's going on in World Cup action from Seattle next on the Burns and Gambo show.
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26: 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Just 7 games left for the Diamondbacks before they hit the All-Star break. It is a pivotal road trip that begins tonight. First up, 4 games against the Padres in San Diego, and then it'll conclude this weekend in Los Angeles with 3 against the Dodgers. Prior to tonight's game, James McCann was activated off of the injured list, brought back to the big league club. Adrian Del Castillo sent down to AAA Reno to make room. Brandon Pfaadt will start things on the mound tonight. He goes against veteran right-hander Walker Buehler. First pitch is at 6:40. Pre-game coverage starts at 6. 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This is your spoiler warning if you do not want it, giving you 1, 2, 3. Okay. 1-0 Belgium. Not been a good start for the U.S. They've had ceded a lot of control to Belgium early on in this one. We're at about the 30-minute mark in the first half. Again, 1-0 in favor of Belgium. And that is what's trending now.
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2: Burns and Gambo, what's on tonight?
0: That was so smart, giving a spoiler warning, by the way. I should have thought of that. Didn't occur to me. What's on tonight? The games that we're going to watch this evening, and it's brought to you by Global Credit Union. Explore the benefits of becoming a member. by going to globalcu.org, your world of financial possibilities. Diamondbacks baseball is on tonight, the opener of a four-game series against the San Diego Padres from beautiful Petco Park. Gee, I wonder what just happened a second ago. That game starts at 6:40 here on Arizona Sports. Spoiler alert. Spoiler alert. The United States just tied it against Belgium.
1: You guys are ahead of us.
0: Huh?
1: Got a little spoily.
0: Yeah, they got, yeah, you two. Yeah. You two, Mitch and Warren had a physical reaction to what happened. And then I had enough time.
1: Okay, we figured it out. That one's behind. I'll turn off that one.
0: So look from you up to this monitor here just in time to see it. So you guys, that's crazy. How can we all be in the same studio? And you're seeing something that's 3 seconds ahead of that. In this room, I'm looking at a monitor that's 5 seconds ahead of Kellen's. How does that happen?
1: I don't know what's going on.
0: What happened here, Kellen? You're watching and you tell me.
1: A fortunate goal for the United States men's national team. Malik Tillman scored a beautiful free kick goal in the previous round. This was not that. It looked like it was easily going to be covered with the save, but what happens is the defenders are on the wall to try to block the free kick from getting to the goal. The wall will jump from time to time, but that's where it can get hairy and some deflections can occur. Bounces off the noggin of a Belgium defender, and the goalie is basically leaning the way the ball is going. The ball deflects. It goes right by him on his other side. 1-1. Tremendous break for USA, who have looked completely like a shell themselves for the last half hour. And Belgium has also looked the best that they have over this last half hour. So the U.S. just has to get to halftime here at 1-1 and then just rebuild at halftime.
0: Okay, so 1-1. We talk about what's on tonight. This is also what's on tonight, the games that we're going to watch this evening. This Diamondbacks baseball. But right now, they're in the 32nd minute, and it's a 1-1 match right now. What?
1: Not anymore.
0: 2-1.
1: To Belgium.
0: 2-1 Belgium. Well, I assume because we didn't hear, you know, that it was Belgium.
1: Man, could be excited for 4 minutes. How long was that? My goodness.
0: I was going to say, boy, that was short-lived joy. That didn't take very long. Okay, what happened here?
1: You take all of like the combined chances that USA gave up in its four matches prior to this one, and we did not give up this many premium opportunities, and it's been 33 minutes. It's been a third of the match. I mean, this is just as simple as it gets. It's just a guy going for a cross on the wing, gets by his defender there, a beautiful ball into the box, and 107 years old Tim Ream just got absolutely bodied by a young, athletic Belgian forward right there.
0: So it's 2-1. How you feeling, Kel?
1: Bad. We look terrible. Yeah, we look really rough and frustrating in a way, too, because as someone else is frustrated, they cut to Maurizio Pochettino kicking a tray of water bottles there. I feel the same way. If I had those at my disposal in here, I would kick them too, Maurizio. I'm right.
0: You would kick water bottles right now?
1: Well, this is frustrating just because this is what I'm used to seeing. I'm used to maybe not seeing, I know for a fact, not seeing this team look as good as they did in the previous games, especially in the first two and then portions of the Bosnia-Herzegovina match in the round of 32 as well. But this is what I'm trained to see, is that once we get to a point in the tournament where we're facing like a marquee nation in the sport, we're going to get taught that we don't know squat about this sport and we are going to be put in our place. And it has happened routinely over and over again over our World Cup history, whether it is in the knockouts, whether it is in the group stage at some point, most likely in the round of 16, which has been our exit, I think, for 3 straight World Cups, 4 straight World Cups at this point, that we're going to get put in our place. The difference here is that Belgium is not the team that it was a few World Cups ago when in 2018 they finished third. Like, they are fading out of their golden generation a ton. They did not look impressive in the group stage at all, but credit to them, they've come out and been awesome. And I mean, we talked about Seattle, we talked about the home court advantage, the home field advantage that the U.S. was going to have. That crowd got going for 3 minutes, then Belgium shut them up right after that.
0: Yeah, obviously the questions are gonna be asked, and certainly, you know, I mean, we've got a long way to go on this one, but I would imagine there's a very large TV audience that's watching this right now, including some folks probably might not normally watch this because of where the U.S. is at and what round there's at, but because of the controversy as well. And I gotta wonder, I mean, we talked about karma. We talked about the U.S. team looking rattled. Is there anything to the idea that the events of the last 48 hours have?
1: Oh, for sure.
0: Yeah, right. Like, yeah. like how much is the events of the last 48 hours and just the, don't want to say uncertainty necessarily, but just the chaos of the last 48 hours for this team. How much is that playing into what we're seeing right now?
1: Well, it's also just we were at that stage of the tournament anyway. We talked about this, whether it was going to be the quarterfinals or the round of 16, when the attention of the nation was going to be turned to you. Like, we've talked about it in our studio here, like KTR is right over there down the hall, and they're talking a lot of World Cup. They're talking a lot of soccer. Now, there's some intersection there with everything that happened the with politics, the suspension and stuff and the politics involved, but they're at this point now where they are the biggest sports story in the country right now, and they're not used to that until they pull off the game. But because of everything that happened with Balogun and because of what has happened so far and how impressive they've looked and how shows like CNN or programs over there like KTR has the soccer expert on, and they tell him like, yeah, this is the best that they've ever looked. I've never seen them look this good. There was a lot of hype around them right now, and right now it just looks like the moment is way too big for them, which is extremely surprising to me, if I'm being honest, because the entire point of this team is that we're not dealing with guys, no offense, that were in the MLS, that were guys who were playing for Real Salt Lake. Like, we're talking about Weston McKennie, who plays for Juventus, which is one of the biggest clubs in Italy. We're talking about Christian Pulisic, who plays for AC Milan, one of the biggest clubs in Italy. Fuller and Balogun plays for Monaco, one of the biggest clubs in France. Tyler Adams has been in the Premier League, the best league in the world right now for soccer, the last 2 years. And when he's been healthy, he's been playing at a high level for Bournemouth as well. Like, a lot of these guys play at that highest level. Like, Crystal Palace has been one of the best surprises of the Premier League the last 2 years. Chris Richards has been a huge part of that as a defender. But as I look up again, it's just another turnover of the ball. Like, it's not the fact that they're getting outplayed by Belgium. They are making so many uncharacteristic errors, at least to the team that we saw in the last four games, where they're just sloppy, they're unorganized, and they just don't seem connected at all. This is the team I told you about that I was seeing the last 2 years leading into the World Cup. This was the team I was seeing where I was like, I guess round of 16 will make it that far, which is really sad because there was so much hype that this team had earned. And as at least for now, they're just going to have to hold on for dear life. Like, again, I said the goal was to get to halftime at 1-1. And then, as I said, that Belgium scores. And I just got to get to halftime at 2-1. Regroup, try and find what was working for you earlier in the tournament and make some changes and see what can happen from there with the Seattle crowd back in and after a little break.
0: I mean, again, I know nothing about this compared to you. I acknowledge that. Just keeping an eye on it as it's unfolding in front of us right now, it seems like the entire time Belgium has been on the attack and that the United States has been on there. Like, the entire match so far, the United States has been, it's been in their area. They've been dealing with it. They're not pressing at all. How many scoring opportunities has the United States even, other than the one that came on the kick, it doesn't feel like they've had any opportunities at all in this match.
1: Yeah, it's been 56% possession for Belgium so far. And there's an analytic that is really helpful in soccer called expected goals. So we could do like shots on target and stuff, but like, we need to know how valuable those shots on target are right now. And it's about to go up there because they nearly scored off a deflection pretty close in front of the net. But right now, expected goals, 1.67 for Belgium, 0.1 for USA. They basically haven't had a real scoring opportunity yet. Like, that Tillman free kick that went in, what was generous as well. Big chances created 3-0. Big chances missed 1-0. Shots on goal 5-1. Like, they're just getting dominated in every single portion of the game right now. And you can look at what happened to them in the last game of the group stages where they played against Turkey A, who were the premium competition for them in their group, but they sat pretty much everyone in their starting lineup for that game. So there was no way to look at that as a precursor for what was to come in this match. Like, they need to get to halftime desperately. They're in the 39th minute right now. There'll be a few minutes of stoppage time. So can they just get down? Can they keep this at 2-1 for the next 10 minutes? Like, that's really going to be their only goal, and they got to possess the freaking ball like they are right now.
0: Well, we'll see what we end up talking about this tomorrow. We've got D-backs on deck coming up, but of course we'll keep you updated on this match with a spoiler alert, too. I should have learned from Mitch and made sure I was being careful about that, because it's worth noting in case you're trying to make it home without knowing what's going on. We should give you that spoiler warning. When we come back, D-backs, Padres, a pivotal road trip to close the first half of the season. It begins tonight. We'll preview it next here on Arizona Sports.
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0: D-backs on deck, getting ready to open up a big series against the San Diego Padres. We'll tell you how big when we get to the standings here in a minute. But the first of 4 between these division rivals. 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Both of those games down in Mexico City. 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For the Padres, right-handed pitcher and a pitcher that the Diamondbacks are very familiar with, Walker Buehler gets the start. The 31-year-old is 5-4 with a 4.61 ERA for San Diego. Brandon Pfaadt getting his second starts of this new season for him since he got called back up. The 27-year-old right-hander, 1-1 with a 5.40 ERA.
1: Yeah, Burns, you could argue this is the biggest storyline of the year. If you believe that the Diamondbacks are not going to be in the playoff hunt when we're talking about the last couple of weeks of the season, and as this wild card race starts to get either tighter or more loose, depending on how many teams are still going to be in it, like getting Brandon Vaught back to being a part of your rotation for next year and beyond is a huge, not reclamation project. I'm not willing to go that far because we're not that far removed from when he was a pretty darn good starting pitcher in this league, but just getting him back to being in your rotation, because he is not penciled in or penned in for next year. He can't be right now, but if he does enough of a good job for the next couple of months, we'll see if he's able to do that. Of course, coming off of a great outing against the Giants, 5 1/3, gave up 3 hits and a walk. That one home run was his lone earned run in that outing, in which he only threw 66 pitches. And that's part of the dynamic here as well, right? It's like when trouble starts to show itself, yeah, or if Vaught starts to lose command a little bit, how quick does Torrey pull the plug on him?
0: Yeah, and how quickly can Brandon Vaught self-correct? I mean, I'm assuming he's going to be on yet another pitch count tonight. He still is slowly trying to rebuild his arm strength to, you know, in the sense that he was stretched out, then he got shortened up, then stretched out again. I can't imagine, I mean, unless he's super efficient, I can't imagine he's going to be allowed to go very deep in tonight's game. I think he was 61 pitches his last time out. He was 66 pitches his last time out. So he might be able to go 75 or so before they would pull the plug. Let's see how far he can get on something like that. As far as Walker Buehler goes, boy, he had been pitching really, really, really, really well for the San Diego Padres. His numbers in June were really good. And then he got to a date against Lauren's Chicago Cubs, and they absolutely wrecked his world. 9 earned runs, 7 hits in 4 innings in a loss to the Cubs on the 1st of July. A big reason why his ERA doesn't look, it looked a lot better his start before this last one. Let's put it that way. The Cubs kind of wrecked Walker's world.
1: One of those guys we kind of alluded to with the E-Rod segment about unlikely all-stars, and just like that 3-year period from 2018 to 2021, when he was just one of the best pitchers in baseball for the Dodgers so early in his career, to the point where you're like, is this going to be the guy we have to worry about in the division for the next decade? And then injuries and bouncing around a few different teams ensues, and he's just trying to, it speaks to how great that he was that he's still getting opportunities. Does that make sense? Because he's been pretty bad now for a good like 2 years, maybe even 2.5-3 years, and teams are still giving him an opportunity. He's getting an extended look with the Padres because there still are going to be the flashes of brilliance, like you mentioned in June when he had a 1.71 ERA in 26 1/3 innings.
0: Yep, like you mentioned, just 5 runs in June, so very, very good there. Big start for them tonight. The Padres come in. They just ended an 8-game losing streak by beating the Dodgers yesterday. They're a team with all sorts of issues, very similar to the Diamondbacks where they are in the standings. The issues for the Padres, though, largely coming from their offense, which statistically speaking has been arguably the worst in all of Major League Baseball. Last in team batting average, last in team OPS, last in runs scored this season. Again, it doesn't fit perfectly with the problems of the Arizona Diamondbacks. Their problems have largely been offensive. And of course, the Padres, great bullpen, good starters, not great, but good starters. Can the Arizona Diamondbacks take advantage of a Padres offense that has been miserable most of the season and miserable as of late? That's obviously one of the big questions to tonight's game.
1: It's just shocking because you're hearing that and you're like, wait a minute, the team with like Fernando Tatis Jr. Yep. and Manny Machado and Jackson Merrill, like that's the team that is struggling to those depths offensively. Yeah, like Tatis, 731 OPS for him this year, Machado 692, and then Merrill's all the way down at 626. Again, Merrill was like the Buehler thing we just had, where we saw the rookie that he had for San Diego. It's like, oh my goodness, like this guy for the next decade. Are you kidding me? Next to Tatis, and it has just been a miserable year for them offensively, and they've gotten enough pitching to sort of hang around, but they're kind of in that Diamondbacks tier where I think you kind of know what they are right now, and I think that they're going to be a team that has some interesting decisions to make with a hyper-aggressive general manager, yeah, and I wonder what direction he's going to lean.
0: Yeah, I mean, everyone just looks at the Padres and assumes that they're going to be buyers because of AJ Preller, their general manager, and how ultra-aggressive he is in a moment like this, but they're in, again, almost exactly the same spot the Diamondbacks are in terms of record, in terms of where they are in the standings, and we'll get to that in a minute, but they just approach these things so differently. We'll see. We'll see if their payroll allows that. We'll see if their ownership allows for that. But the Padres are a team that needs this four-game series just as badly as the Arizona Diamondbacks do, and are probably looking at it just like the Diamondbacks should be looking at theirs as an opportunity for them to get right. The injury report is brought to you by Barrow Neurological Institute. Learn more at barrowneuro.org. For the Diamondbacks, no new injuries to share with you, though there was a roster move made by the team today, and that was sending down Adrian Del Castillo to Reno and activating James McCann off the injured list. He is now the backup catcher for the Diamondbacks, and Del Castillo goes back down to the minors to try to figure a few things out. He had a big three-run home run over the weekend, but it's largely been a struggle for ADC over the last few weeks.
1: It really has been, and I think the hope that we had is still somewhat there, at least for me, but you'll remember the electric start to his career where we were like finally like the designated hitter that was promised. We've been waiting ever since it came over to the National League for the D-backs to find that dedicated guy that was going to be there long term, not just as like a temporary solution like what Jock Peterson was when he was one of the best in baseball at that spot as well. I had high hopes for him as a hitter. I still do, but there's clearly some fine tuning and adjusting that needs to happen for him.
0: Yeah, the standings, the MLB standings, they're brought to you by Liberty GMC, where the deals are a home run and nowhere can you buy a GMC for less. Starting the day today, the Arizona Diamondbacks are 44-45 on the year, tied with the San Diego Padres, who have exactly the same record at 44-45. Well behind the Dodgers, obviously, when you look at the wild card standings. Both of these teams are four games back of the final wild card spot in the National League. That belongs to the St. Louis Cardinals. Also in front of the Diamondbacks for the Miami Marlins, the Pittsburgh Pirates, and the Washington Nationals. Four games back of the last spot with one, two, three, four teams in front of them. Work to be done. Kellen has a key to tonight's game for you.
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29: D-backs keys to the game. Arizona Sports, the home of Arizona Diamondbacks baseball.
1: Keep the ball on the ground, Burnsy. The Padres have the second highest ground ball rate in the league. When you look at what has worked for Brandon Pfaadt this year, it has been his ground ball rate, 49%. That's one of the best marks in baseball. So you've got Brandon Pfaadt's big strength against the Padres' big weakness. That should mesh pretty well, in my opinion.
0: That potentially could work if the Diamondbacks can score some runs off of Walker Buehler and get some hits with some runners in scoring position. That wouldn't be a bad thing either. That is going to do it for us here on the Burns and Gambo Show. Steve Zinsmeister is standing by with the D-backs BP show. We'll catch you tomorrow straight up 2 o'clock here on Arizona Sports, the local sports leader. Have a good night, everybody.
13: You're still here? 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
16: 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Everybody hits him for the days off that players get. That has nothing to do with Torrey. But there are other things. There's the sternness, the approach, and whether or not a manager like Torrey, who is such a decent person and such a caring person, does a professional clubhouse eventually steamroll that guy? These are questions. This is the elephant in the room that's saying, talk about me.
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11: 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Hurry in for the Jeep Declaration of Deals. Jeep, there's only one. And by Morgan & Morgan. 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
12: The Snakes are on the West Coast looking to swipe a few wins from a division rival. Welcome to the D-backs BP Show as the Arizona Diamondbacks visit the San Diego Padres for a 4-game series. My name is Steve Zinsmeister with our producer and engineer Leo Gilmartin, and our technical director is Ryan Sikora. Well, today begins a tough stretch for the D-backs, their final road trip of the first half of the season. 4 games in San Diego against the Padres, followed by 3 in LA against the Dodgers. This is a pivotal time of the year for the D-backs, who sit 4 games back of a wild card with 4 teams between them and a playoff spot. But the squad has the next 3 weeks to convince the front office to invest in them as a potential playoff contender come the trade deadline, which is set for August 3rd this year. Between now and then, the Diamondbacks, they've got 7 series to play. 5 of them are against teams that are above 500. 1 of them is against these Padres, who have the exact same record as the Diamondbacks, and then a series against the up-and-coming Athletics. So the next few weeks, they're going to be tough, but important for the playoff viability of this team. Today, we'll see Brandon Pfaadt back on the hill for the Diamondbacks. He looked great in his return to the starting rotation last week. 5 1/3 innings, just the 1 run against him on a solo homer. But otherwise, fantastic. Just three hits against him, one walk. It was easily his best start of the season and first since getting stretched back out in the minor league. So I'm excited to see what Fought has for us today as he faces Walker Buehler and the San Diego Padres. All right, the Diamondbacks did make

available in your area right now. Please try again later. 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We're sorry, due to content restrictions, this stream is not available in your area right now. 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We're sorry, due to content restrictions, this stream is not available in your area right now. 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We're sorry, due to content restrictions, this stream is not available in your area right now. 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We're sorry, due to content restrictions, this stream is not available in your area right now. 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We're sorry, due to content restrictions, this stream is not available in your area right now. 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We're sorry, due to content restrictions, this stream is not available in your area right now. 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

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Due to content restrictions, this stream is not available in your area right now. 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We're sorry. 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We're sorry. 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Please try again later. 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We're sorry. 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We're sorry. 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We're sorry. 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We're sorry. 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We're sorry. 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We're sorry. 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

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We're sorry. 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We're sorry. 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

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We're sorry, due to content restrictions, this stream is not available in your area right now. 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We're sorry, due to content restrictions, this stream is not available in your area right now. 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We're sorry, due to content restrictions, this stream is not available in your area right now. 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We're sorry, due to content restrictions, this stream is not available in your area right now. 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

Enable location services on your device and try again. 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We're sorry, due to content restrictions, this stream is not available in your area right now. 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If you feel this is an error, please enable location services on your device and try again. We're sorry, due to content restrictions, this stream is not available in your area right now. Please try again later. If you feel this is an error, please enable again later. 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We're sorry, due to content restrictions, this stream is not available in your area right now. 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We're sorry, due to content restrictions, this stream is not available in your area right now. 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We're sorry, due to content restrictions, this stream is not available in your area right now. 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We're sorry, due to content restrictions, this stream is not available in your area right now. 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We're sorry, due to content restrictions, this stream is not available in your area right now. 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We're sorry, due to content restrictions, this stream is not available in your area right now. 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We're sorry, due to content restrictions, this stream is not available in your area right now. 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We're sorry, due to content restrictions, this stream is not available in your area right now. 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We're sorry, due to content restrictions, this stream is not available in your area right now. 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We're sorry, due to content restrictions, this stream is not available in your area right now. 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We're sorry, due to content restrictions, this stream is not available in your area right now. 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We're sorry, due to content restrictions, this stream is not available in your area right now. 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We're sorry, due to content restrictions, this stream is not available in your area right now. 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We're sorry, due to content restrictions, this stream is not available in your area right now. 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We're sorry, due to content restrictions. We're sorry, due to content restrictions, this stream is not available in your area right now. 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

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Due to content restrictions, this stream is not available in your area right now. 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We're sorry. 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We're sorry. 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We're sorry. 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

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If you feel this is an error, please not available in your area right now. 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We're sorry. 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

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We're sorry, due to content restrictions, this stream is not available in your area right now. 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We're sorry, due to content restrictions, this stream is not available in your area right now. 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We're sorry, due to content restrictions, this stream is not available in your area right now. 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We're sorry, due to content restrictions, this stream is not available in your area right now. 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If you feel this is an error, please enable location services on your device and try again. We're sorry, due to content restrictions. We're sorry, due to content restrictions, this stream is not available in your area right now. 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We're sorry, due to content restrictions, this stream is not available in your area right now. 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We're sorry, due to content restrictions, this stream is not available in your area right now. 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We're sorry, due to content restrictions, this stream is not available in your area right now. 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We're sorry, due to content restrictions, this stream is not available in your area right now. Please try again later. If you feel this is an error,

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We're sorry. 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We're sorry. 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We're sorry. 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

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We're sorry. 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We're sorry. 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We're sorry. 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We're sorry. 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We're sorry. 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We're sorry. 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We're sorry. 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

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We're sorry. 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We're sorry. 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We're sorry. 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We're sorry. 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We're sorry. 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We're sorry. 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We're sorry. 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We're sorry. 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We're sorry. 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We're sorry. 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

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Please try again. Area right now. 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We're sorry. 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We're sorry. 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We're sorry. 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We're sorry. 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We're sorry. 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We're sorry. 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We're sorry. 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We're sorry. 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We're sorry. 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We're sorry. 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

in your area right now. 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

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We're sorry. 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
1: 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We're sorry. 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We're sorry. 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We're sorry. 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We're sorry. 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Please try again later. If you feel this is an error in your area right now, please try again later. 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We're sorry. 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We're sorry. 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

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We're sorry, due to content restrictions, this stream is not available in your area right now. 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

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We're sorry, due to content restrictions, this stream is not available in your area right now. Please try again later. If you feel this is an error, please area right now. 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

and try again. We're sorry. 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We're sorry. 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

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We're sorry. 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We're sorry. 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We're sorry. 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We're sorry. 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We're sorry. 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We're sorry. 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

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Due to content restrictions, this stream is not available in your area right now. 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We're sorry. 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

You feel this is an error? 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

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We're sorry, due to content restrictions, this stream is not available in your area right now. 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We're sorry, due to content restrictions, this stream is not available in your area right now. 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We're sorry, due to content restrictions, this stream is not available in your area right now. 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

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We're sorry. 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We're sorry. 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We're sorry. 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

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We're sorry, due to content restrictions, this stream is not available in your area right now. 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We're sorry, due to content restrictions, this stream is not available in your area right now. 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We're sorry, due to content restrictions, this stream is not available in your area right now. 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Please try again later. 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

location services on your device and try again. 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

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We're sorry, due to content restrictions, this stream is not available in your area right now. 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We're sorry, due to content restrictions, this stream is not available in your area right now. 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We're sorry, due to content restrictions, this stream is not available in your area right now. 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We're sorry, due to content restrictions, this stream is not available in your area right now. 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We're sorry, due to content restrictions, this stream is not available in your area right now. 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We're sorry, due to content restrictions, this stream is not available in your area right now. 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We're sorry, due to content restrictions, this stream is not available in your area right now. 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We're sorry, due to content restrictions, this stream is not available in your area right now. 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We're sorry, due to content restrictions, this stream is not available in your area right now. 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We're sorry, due to content restrictions, this stream is not available in your area right now. 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We're sorry, due to content restrictions, this stream is not available in your area right now. 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We're sorry, due to content restrictions, this stream is not available in your area right now. 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We're sorry, due to content restrictions, this stream is not available in your area right now. 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If you feel this is an error, please enable location services right now. 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We're sorry, due to content restrictions, this stream is not available in your area right now. 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We're sorry, due to content restrictions, this stream is not available in your area right now. 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We're sorry, due to content restrictions, this stream is not available in your area right now. 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

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We're sorry, due to content restrictions, this stream is not available in your area right now. 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

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We're sorry. 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Please try again later. If you feel this is an error, please enable location right now. 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We're sorry. 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Please try again later. 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We're sorry. 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We're sorry. 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We're sorry. 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We're sorry. 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We're sorry. 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Please try again later. If you feel this is an

Error. 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We're sorry. 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We're sorry. 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If you feel this is an error, please enable location services on your device and try again. 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Please try again later. 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We're sorry. 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We're sorry. 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We're sorry. 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We're sorry. 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We're sorry. 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We're sorry. 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

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We're sorry, due to content restrictions, this stream is not available in your area right now. 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

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Please try again later. Please try again later. 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We're sorry. 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We're sorry. 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We're sorry. 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We're sorry. Due to

restrictions, this stream is not available in your area right now. 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We're sorry. 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We're sorry. 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We're sorry. 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We're sorry. 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We're sorry. 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

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We're sorry, due to content restrictions, this stream is not available in your area right now. Please try again later. If you're right now, please try again later. 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

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We're sorry, due to content restrictions, this stream is not available in your area right now. 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We're sorry, due to content restrictions, this stream is not available in your area right now. 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

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If you feel this is an error, please try again later. 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We're sorry. 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We're sorry. 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If you feel this is an error, please enable location services on your device and try again. 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

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If you feel this is an error, please enable location services on your device and try again. We're sorry. Due to content restrictions. We're sorry. Due to content restrictions, this stream is not available in your area right now. 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We're sorry. Due to content restrictions, this stream is not available in your area right now. 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We're sorry. 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We're sorry. 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We're sorry. 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We're sorry. 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We're sorry. 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We're sorry. 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We're sorry. 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We're sorry. 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We're sorry. 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We're sorry. 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

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We're sorry. 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We're sorry. 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We're sorry. 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We're sorry. 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We're sorry. 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We're sorry. 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We're sorry. 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We're sorry. 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We're sorry. 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Please try again later. If you feel this is an error, please enable

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We're sorry. 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We're sorry. 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Please try again later. 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We're sorry. 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We're sorry. 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Area right now. 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We're sorry. 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We're sorry. 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We're sorry. 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We're sorry. 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We're sorry. 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We're sorry. 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

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We're sorry. 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We're sorry. 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We're sorry. 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We're sorry. 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
5: Ja Morant, it's obviously a buy low situation. And so if you're Portland, yes, there's obviously been significant problems with Ja Morant on and off the court, but this was a dude that at one time was supposed to be the next face of the NBA. And we know that that talent level was there. I don't mind the move from Portland. I don't know what the fit is there. I feel like they had this opportunity and they were kind of like, all right, I guess nobody else is going to do it. So let's do it. We'll figure it out.
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0: left field and deep. Simpson back on the track at the wall. See ya! A huge three-run home run by Caballero. And the Yankees lead 3-0.
1: The Celtics general manager speaks on a decision to trade Jaylen Brown.
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3: Now sitting at 254. He delivers, and Thomas whacks it deep to left field. Sosa turned around. He's out of room. It's gone. Another home run for the Royals. Blake Thomas goes deep.
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4: FIFA didn't waffle. U.S.? Maybe. SportsCenter All Night, ESPN Radio, the ESPN app, Sirius XM, Channel 80. In Seattle, it's about the 12s. Started, of course, as the 12th man, but Monday, the spotlight was on the 11 who were on the field representing the U.S. in the round of 16. As it turned out, another key number would be 9. Belgium knocking out Team USA, and they do it on the heels with a goal in the 9th minute. U.S. was having its back to the wall early. The Americans were playing uphill from there. Malik Tillman tied the score in the 31st minute, but the U.S. gave up another one 2 minutes later. Belgium back out in front, had a 2-1 lead at the half. Then the U.S. gave up a bad goal in the 57th minute. It was the soccer equivalent of a pick six or a turnover and a layup. Made it 3-1. In the end, Belgium closes out a 4-1 domination of the U.S. ESPN analyst and former U.S. men's national coach, Jurgen Klinsmann.
5: There was a sequence of mistakes all over the place. I mean, in the first half, the first 30 minutes, I've rarely seen so many passing mistakes in all areas on the field. And there was a nervousness that you can feel even in front of television. And and now, that leads then into more mistakes. And then it doesn't matter if it's the goalkeeper or if it's other people, then you go down and you lose with a result that result 4-1 that hurts. I mean, it hurts. You know, when you go out in a World Cup with that result, that sticks with you. Mm-hmm. It's not going away anymore. And unfortunately, for none of the players and not for the coaching staff.
4: It was the fourth time in the past 5 World Cups the Americans have exited in the round of 16. The only exception was in 2018 when they didn't even qualify. Belgium also sent the U.S. home from the 2014 World Cup. That match went to extra time. This one, a 4-1 blowout. ESPN analyst Hercules Gomez.
6: Once they struck first, which was a staple of the U.S. men's national team, to strike in those first 10 minutes, it really knocked the wind out of the U.S. men's national team. And you saw just terrible individual performances from big players at the worst possible moment. Sergiño Dest was the worst player on the field, and Mauricio Pochettino took him out at halftime. A player who was constantly losing the ball, who may have been at fault for one, if not two goals. The ball he lets bounce, the first goal. The second goal that Trossard torches him. And then Tim Ream, one of my reliable ball-playing backs, is not a defending center back. And I know that sounds silly to say, but he's there because he does certain things with the ball at his foot. Gets dunked on by De Ketelaer. Gets posterized. And you're in the hole. You're behind the eight ball before the game even has a chance to get going. And then

0: Sports Center all night. The U.S. men's national team takes on Belgium in the round of 16.
1: The U.S. has been really, really dynamic, especially out in the wide areas. And I think having somebody like Belgium in the game that stretches the back line makes those wide players that much more dangerous.
0: The Yankees look to get back in the win column against the Rays.

0: Now, the coach can say it, absolutely, because he's a coach and he has to motivate his players. You have a responsibility if you've got a microphone in front of you to at some point in time just be realistic with the people. And Belgium is a team that is on the cusp of that elite level around the world, but not one of those elite teams. They're not a France. They're not a Spain. They're not a Portugal. And in this year, two games, aggregate scoreline of 9-3 on home soil. I went out and I said this team could play against Belgium physically, that they would give them fits, where we mistook our evaluation of this team was psychologically and mentally what they would do if they faced adversity. They weren't ready for the moment. They weren't ready for it in 2022, and we said they were still green. They weren't ready for it here. And it's not debutantes like Alex Freeman who weren't ready. It's the likes of a Christian Pulisic, a Sergiño Dest. It's your most important players, a 39-year-old Tim Ream, if you will, your team captain. In the biggest of moments, you can't allow those players to have bad performances mentally, because on the field, some things may not go your way. But from the opening minute that Matt Rhys was tested, they were in a shell. And psychologically, they were already beaten. The U.S. men's national team beat themselves today. Belgium is a very good team and tactically took it to Mauricio Pochettino and his players. But this team, this Belgium team that we saw in this tournament, is now 4 goals better than the U.S. men's national team. The U.S. men's national team gave them those 4 goals today.
1: And as a result, it's Belgium advancing to its fourth World Cup quarterfinals, first since 2018 when they were eliminated by France in the semifinals. U.S. now eliminated in the round of 16 once again. First loss in competitive matches, though, played in Seattle. But it was a spot where the air went out early in the second half, ESPN analyst Casey Keller.
2: Well, the atmosphere was great, but you could tell that it just got muted because of how well Belgium played from the very start. You felt that after the deflected free kick and the goal, you felt, okay, here's the moment. The crowd was just getting ready to take off, and then how quickly Belgium responded with that go-ahead goal just once again just muted the crowd, and you just kind of hoped that the start of the second half, there was going to be enough to really get going. And then, unfortunately, that terrible mistake that led to the third goal just completely took the air out of the whole stadium.
3: The goalkeeping situation obviously has been such a discussion on our shows leading up to this, especially with you. We talked about how Matt Rhys hadn't been tested at this level yet. And now I suppose we can say he has failed that test.
2: Well, I mean, I was optimistic when he came up with the nice save after, you know, in the first minute. And I thought, okay, that could really kind of settle his nerves. And then obviously just, nothing to blame about the first two goals. But then to come up with that mistake at that key time. Yes, Belgium was great. They were good. Give them a ton of credit. But at still the one goal deficit, you felt anything can happen. Another deflected free kick, a mistake, something to get back into this match. And then to give Belgium that two-goal cushion at that stage, it was just comfortable from then on. The U.S. pushed hard. They did what they could to try to get back into the match. But Belgium just showed their class. And then, obviously, with Lukaku and Doku coming in at the time they did, and then Lukaku getting that cherry on top, it just finished off a classy performance from Belgium throughout.
1: 4-1 final as the U.S. goes home. The Americans just unraveled. Christian Pulisic, pretty much ineffective before leaving in the second half. He turned the ball over 11 times in the first half, more than anybody on the field. ESPN analyst Breck Shea and Jeff Cameron.
4: You could see it. They were like apprehensive from the first game we played in the World Cup against Paraguay. We set the tone. We were aggressive. We had this energy. We didn't have that tonight. And I think all over the pitch, we were second best. And you could sense that. We were second guessing. Do we step? Do we drop? We're giving them too much respect. Hey, they're a top 10 FIFA ranked team, right? But you gotta give them respect, but you don't give them too much respect. They're also playing in front of our fans. And for us, you know, I think we were apprehensive, we were nervous. Those are all big things, you know, there's a huge knockout game. This is a

0: match from 2014, which I had the privilege to play in. Listen, I understand those nerves, but just we had too much quality to go out the way we did tonight. I'm gutted, really.
1: From the jump, I mean, they were all over us. We were second to every ball, the second behind every pass, every tackle. They were all over us, and it knocked the wind out of us, and I think we never got our second wind. It was frustrating to watch. I know they would be disappointed. It really is difficult to swallow at the end of the day. It's hard to go out like this, especially when they played so well leading into this with so much confidence, so much swagger, like you said, to show up today. It really hurts.
2: And it's another exit for the U.S. in the round of 16. 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So Belgium moves on. Up next is Spain, a 1-0 win over Portugal on Monday. Mikel Merino scores the only goal of the game. The first minute of stoppage time in the second half. He entered as a sub in the 85th minute. Scores with his fifth touch of the game. Spain moves on to the World Cup quarterfinals for the sixth time and the first time since 2010 when they won the title. Portugal eliminated in all three of its knockout stage ties against Spain. Cristiano Ronaldo had 19 touches in the loss, second fewest in a World Cup match in which he started. This one he started and finished, still in the game at the end. Gonzalo Ramos did not play in the loss. Roberto Martinez making five subs for his team, none taking Ronaldo off the field. ESPN FC analyst Shaka Hislop and Craig Hurley.
3: If you're Gonzalo Ramos, who's just made a move from PSG to Milan, he's just scored the winner in the round of 32 against Croatia, such an important goal. And you don't even come on the field in a game that's tight because he thinks he's saving you for extra time where he gets that added substitute. Mm-hmm. But you don't get to extra time because when Moreno scores, then the game is dead and buried pretty much, and he doesn't have that substitutions. And in the biggest of moments, and we talked about this for months about the manager of Portugal. Yeah, he took him off in that Croatia game. But this was the biggest of moments against one of the favourites for the tournament, and he's left a player on who did basically little in the game. There was no threat. There was no threat of the pace from Cristiano Ronaldo getting in behind. But we knew that. We knew that, so it needed something different. And they'll nail him to a mast back in Portugal about this. They got to. Because it's not about Ronaldo. It's not about him playing the last World Cup. It's not about all that. It's about Portugal and the national team and this multi-talented squad of players they've got. Mm. And he made a decision, Roberto Martinez, for the individual, not for the betterment of the team. And they've paid the penalty.
4: At the same time, though, Ronaldo was not the only underperformer in this Portugal team. We came into this World Cup saying that Portugal arguably had the best midfield of any team in the tournament. Yet you'd not seen anything from that incredibly talented midfield. While I agree, Ronaldo could have been sacrificing, in want of a better word, a whole lot sooner, a whole lot more often during the course of this tournament. You being unable to get a tune out of that midfield three, again, that is as damning a criticism on Roberto Martinez as his unwillingness to make big changes. And I'm looking at Ronaldo here.
2: And as a result, it's Spain that moves on. They get Belgium on Friday in Los Angeles. SportsCenter all night, ESPN Radio to baseball. Rough stretch for the New York Yankees of late. 9 losses in their last 10 games, falling 4 games behind in the AL East. Yankees facing the division-leading Rays Monday. They get a big outing from starter Cam Schlittler. 8 innings, 4-hit ball, 8 strikeouts. 8th road start with either 0 or 1 run allowed. And the offense gave him some support.
5: Fly ball, left field and deep. Simpson back on the track, at the wall. See ya! A huge 3-run home run by Caballero. And the Yankees lead 3-0. Another high drive to left field. Simpson back on the track, at the wall. He's done it again. Another home run for Caminero. Check that. Not Caminero. Caballero. And it is 4-1, his 10th home run of the season and his second today.
2: 2 homers, 4 RBI, 4 of the 5 Yankees runs. It's a 5-1 win over the Rays. Michael K on the YES Network. Yankees, first time in franchise history, they finished with 3 hits, all of which were home runs. Rays with their third straight loss after winning nine straight. Yankees back within three games. As for the Mets and Braves, this one got interesting late.
6: Lacy is set. Pitch. Swinging a high fly ball. Deep right field. Toward the pole. Fair or foul. This one is fair. This one is gone. Juan Soto puts the Mets in front with a towering home run to the top of the chop house in right. And it's 5-3 Mets in the ninth. This one goes 430 feet into the Atlanta night.
2: Juan Soto giving the Mets the lead in the top of the ninth. Matt Olson, though, ties it in the bottom of the ninth inning. So to the 10th they went.
6: The 0-2. Swung on, hit down the left field line. Long run for Mateo. Not going to get there. And a one hops off the wall. Bichette scores. Young flying around third. He'll come to the plate. He scores as the throw's cut off. Two-run go-ahead double for Luis Torrens. And the Mets take a 7-5 lead in the 10th inning.
2: Go-ahead two-run double with two outs in the top of the 10th. And it's a 7-6 win for the Braves, for the Mets over the Braves. Their eighth extra inning win this season. Braves, meanwhile, with their second straight loss, they're a baseball worst 7-16 since June 9th. Answering for the trade. That's next. SportsCenter All Night continues. It's ESPN Radio.
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1: 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There was certainly quite a bit of anticipation for Monday's matchup with Belgium. The U.S. ultimately losing. The U.S. did get Balogun back on the field after FIFA suspended the red card. Much of America was anticipating yet another American win. That's not what happened in Seattle. Were Americans just wearing blinders? ESPN FC analyst Jermaine Jones.
2: If you watch it, I think the game was an open game and the U.S. was in the game. They had good possession, but that doesn't mean a lot, especially in games when you play against teams like Belgium, because you know they have the individual quality. And I think what I don't like was that in general, in the complete country, we were talking, or everybody was talking, Belgium down. We talked about three guys. They're too old, they're not playing, and this and that. And that is the issue. And this team from Belgium showed up and proved you again. That's the seventh, now was the eighth game you played against Belgium. And you don't win seven. The last one was 1930 you won against them. And you come out and you play with kind of an, I would say, an arrogant way from the public and everything. I would not put it even on the players, but from the outside. And now you're losing this game. And you see how you're losing it. Lukaku at the end, he scores and he puts it up. You guys talking too much. So that's the signal for that, you know? And I'm always said that, and I said it before, that's a good generation of players. But why is so much hype behind it? They're not achieved anything. We, most of the time, this country went out round of 16. So now we're out of round of 16. So we have to talk about it. And like Jürgen said, you will look back and you will be like, okay, we can work on it. We can get better for the next one. But we said that already in Qatar. So, you know, then we went out again. So, and now we go in this one. Now you have to look and you have to sit down and have real conversation. Because in this game today, was for me, Tielemans was the main guy where you can see that there's a difference. That he stepped it up. He was trying. Yeah. He was battling. But at the end, like you said, there was a couple guys where I said, and I was one of the guys who said before the tournament, I don't see Ream as a defender for this team in this situation, in this time where we right now are. In, you know, he played, and today you will get proven.
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3: Jaylen Brown taking his talents to Philly.
4: I'm told Jaylen Brown never requested a trade, and yet over the last couple weeks, they shopped him relentlessly.
5: Paul George hasn't been consistently good since I was skinny.
1: Celtics making the deal. Brad Stevens was the one who traded Jaylen Brown to Philly. Said he did it to keep the team competitive. And because the path moving forward became, quote, more challenging, the Celtics president of basketball operations.
6: As Jaylen and I sat down in early June and we talked about, you know, potential future, you know, in Boston or elsewhere, I told him that if we were to ever trade Jaylen, that would be a really sad day for me personally. And certainly the emotions that all of us have felt, and the consternation we've all felt, have been tied a lot less to the moments of highlights in a game, but a lot more of meaningfulness to fans, meaningfulness to the people in our building, and just a meaningfulness of relationships. I lost sleep over the fan part of this. Yeah. I get it. Like, there's a bunch of seven jerseys around. I'm pretty sure I bought a couple. So I get it. And, you know, yeah, somebody asked me earlier today, do you miss coaching? I said, I did this week. Yeah. You know, like that's, this is not for the faint of heart.
1: And the deal certainly has been a head scratcher for a number of those who look at the NBA. ESPN's Tim McMahon.
7: I mean, really, the reactions range from completely befuddled to somewhat sympathetic. And I'm talking to his peers, the peers that voted Brad Stevens the executive of the year in two of the last three seasons. So obviously, there's a lot of respect, but it's hard to explain how a guy who was sixth in MVP voting coming off a career year in the middle of his prime got such relatively low value as a return. And in this, especially, you know, I had one executive say, I can't believe that they made the trade for that return to Philly, a bitter rival. And, you know, I had another GM tell me the difference, and this is, analytics are a toxic topic, let's just be honest, but analytically, the stats guys in the room will say they're, the difference between the perception, the reputation, the accolades of Jaylen Brown, and where teams consider his value in terms of dollars is as wide as any player in the league. And so the fact that he's on a Supermax contract, but is not perceived by front offices, by decision makers around the league as a superstar, that had a lot to do with the return. Now, as far as confusion goes, if you know you got to trade him, if you feel that way, why not go all in on Giannis? Why not throw Baylor Shireman, Hugo Gonzalez in on that deal and, you know, basically force the Bucks' hand, try to win that bidding war against the Heat? And why make that trade on July 1st? You know, I did have one executive say, look, when you see all these potential partners popping off the table, it's maybe better to make a bad deal than none at all if you feel like you're forced to make a trade.
1: 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No shots, no chance. That's next. SportsCenter All Night continues. It's ESPN Radio.
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1: Yankees open their series with the division-leading Rays with a win, pulling back within three. Ramos with five RBI in the Giants' rout of Toronto. Spain scores late to beat Portugal. Belgium scores early and beats the U.S.
2: Fowler and Balogun will be available to play against Belgium in Seattle.
3: A guy who should not have been denied is going to get an opportunity to play in the round of 16.
4: You're an American fan. You should feel glorious.
5: Alex Freeman might have said it best. We don't know how this happened. We're just happy that it happened.
1: Fans were ecstatic leading up to Monday's round of 16 matchup. More on that in a moment. Belgium was ticked, maybe taking it out on Team USA. Belgium scoring in the ninth minute, had a 2-1 lead at halftime. Early in the second half, U.S. with a big mistake. It allowed a goal for Belgium, putting them up 3-1. They go on to the 4-1 win. ESPN FC analyst Hercules Gomez on that third goal.
6: I know exactly what he's trying to do. He comes off his line. He's going to play the ball upfield with his left foot. The lane he thought was open closes, and he second-guesses himself and gets his pocket picked. Tim Ream can't bail him out. He attacks the ball with the outside of his left boot. It goes in on a very weak shot. Both plays could have been preventable. They were not. Now you're down 3-1. It was vital to take advantage of those momentum swings. You just equalized the game off a free kick, deflected, went in against a quality goalkeeper like Thibaut Courtois. Take advantage. Sell yourself down. You're back in this game. And then 2 minutes later, Trossard down the left-hand side to Ketelaere off a header. Again, easily preventable. Put out the fire before the cross is out. Do not get bodied by a false nine, a player who's not even a nine. And it doesn't happen. There are moments that emotionally do you in this match. I do not know how preventable it was or how much more Mauricio Pochettino could have gotten him prepared. But in the worst possible moment, he had his moment. Yeah. And that's going to do you in.
1: U.S. was actually favored going into the matchup with Belgium, but lose 4-1. Something doesn't line up, square up quite rightly. ESPN analyst and former U.S. men's national team coach Jürgen Klinsmann.
7: If you have a result like this and a disappointment like this, then there there are a lot of things that went wrong. But first and foremost, you got to give Belgium a huge compliment how they played this game, how professional, how focused, and how determined they were from the start on. From the first second on, they dictated the tempo, they set the tone, they were ahead of the curve, they won their one-against-one battles without making too much fuss of it. It was really interesting to see how professional they executed all their maneuvers and their game plan. They had a plan, and obviously it helps then to go 1-0 up, even then came the equalizer. But it seemed like even the equalizer didn't really bother them much. You know, they kept their way of playing. They were in control. They were really in control all 90 minutes. And they deserved this win. They deserved to go through. And for the U.S. team, this is a game that, when you analyze it now in the aftermath, that's a lot you can take away from, you learn from. But obviously, in this moment, at that time, in a big tournament like this, it's also a huge disappointment.
8: Jürgen, do you feel there was a bit of overhyping for the team based on the results that we have seen, when really and truly they weren't tested at the level that we wanted to see them tested?
7: Well, I think their overhyping, or, you know, their high expectations came automatically through their fantastic performance in the first game against Paraguay. These 60 minutes against Paraguay gave us all the feeling that we are ready for more. We are ready for competing with the best in the world. And there's a team that will maybe be able to grow game by game. But unfortunately, it didn't happen. Then afterwards, they can play definitely on a very high level, which they showed. But the key in a tournament like this is consistency. And if you want to go really far, then this type of consistency should actually grow and getting better and better game by game, you know, like the big teams usually do in a tournament like that. Not all, obviously, did that. You know, other teams went home earlier, like Germany, Holland, even Brazil now went home, and there are big disappointments in this tournament. I think, you know, the team kind of set the bar so high with their first game against Paraguay that afterwards they were not able anymore to keep that level. And now they go out this way, which was basically, it was a lesson by Belgium, unfortunately, and it brings you back to the ground. So you can, yeah, you can talk about a certain overhype, but that overhype came automatically after the performance against Paraguay.
1: Shortly after Belgium took a 3-1 lead in the second half Monday, Christian Pulisic was forced out with an injury, replaced by Sebastian Berhalter in the 59th minute. He had attempted a shot, Pulisic had, but the challenge from Belgium left him in obvious pain. Pulisic wound up with zero shots, zero chances created. ESPN analyst Hercules Gomez and Jermaine Jones.
9: Belgium played it really good. Belgium always tried to keep the ball. They were not panicking, even under pressure. They were always finding ways to play themselves out of the pressure points. When the U.S. always tried to get them in, that what made them strong and good in the games before, right? Because we were seeing it when they played against Paraguay, when they played Australia. They were high up when the opponent lost the ball. They were straight there to win the ball back.
10: Yeah, so Castagne was on them.
9: Yeah, and this time you were able to see that Belgium had not a problem with that. The Belgium always find ways to get out, and they played it calm, and then, like we said, they find a way then to punish them with the goals, and then you're running behind, and then you're starting, like, and that's something too. In that tournament, you were never in that position that you had to run behind, right? So that's a complete learning phase again, where you have to learn, you have to figure out, oh, now we're down, and we have to figure out how we get to this whole thing, go back to Christian. I think it's tough too, and I said it always before. It cannot always rely on him because he's human. He can have a bad day. Yes, he was maybe today not in the game that much and had not the best game, but it cannot always be Christian has to be on the best time. So I would not put it just on him.
10: Luke Bakio and Castagne down that left-hand side really pinned Anthony Robinson, Christian Pulisic, it forced them to retract. The U.S. men's national team didn't breathe until the second half when Mauricio Pochettino brought in Giovanni Reyna and shortened those distances in the center of the midfield. The first half, the distances that Tyler Adams had to try to cover, you could already see he was gassed heading into that second half. There was just too much space in that midfield. Malik Tillman couldn't operate as he usually does. Weston McKennie was never able to be found because those spaces weren't there. They would make the runs, but in making those runs, if you lost the ball with how good Belgium was, they were coming right back down your throat. It really put the U.S. men's national team in a defensive posture all game.
1: And the U.S. is out with 4-1 loss. SportsCenter All Night, ESPN Radio. Flo Balogun did play, of course, wound up with three shots, one of them on target, 19 touches for Balogun in his 90 minutes. But it's the fact he played, of course, that drew the spotlight to Team USA, FIFA suspending the red card so he could play. FIFA admitting President Trump did make a call, but insisted their disciplinary panel is independent of any of that. But it's the look, the perception, says the guys at PTI.
11: Wilbon, what does this decision mean?
12: I don't know. I would say it's just shady. It's just shady. It's seedy. It's shameful behavior. It's thuggish behavior all the way around. Look, we know that bullying behavior is no stranger to this person and incident. We know that FIFA, as an organization, has been involved in all kinds of scandalous stuff. It's like the IOC.
13: That's right.
12: So again, 360 degrees around it is just shameful. So basically what it says is nothing that happens on the field of play is sort of out of bounds to be just sort of addressed, and whoever can get away with being the most thuggish individual in the moment. And that's what it says to me.
13: To you.
12: The whole thing is diminished to me, no matter what country it is, and no matter who's president. Because he has said, he's talked to many presidents all the time, that behavior is bullying and probably thuggish too. So it's just unwanted.
13: I'm going 180 away from this. Because to me, I've thought about this a lot. To me, the most important thing in all of this is to get the call right. This is the tradition of sports in America most recently. You review the call, you get the call right, and maybe you have to change the punishment. So what is most important to me? Did this action warrant, did it get up to the level that it warranted a red card? From the people that I watch on television who are soccer people,
12: no.
13: Most people seem to think it did.
12: Overwhelming.
13: Right. This is not, for example, like the case of Alyssa Thomas taking her fist and grinding it into Caitlin Clark's neck, for which she should have got 5 games and she only got 1. So that's an important thing to me, that it may not go up to the level of red card. Then there's the other part of how this stuff is reviewed. Are the procedures to review it completely followed? And a lot of people say they aren't being followed. The head of FIFA understands this is a television show.
12: These two are separate things. I don't want outside intervention determining who can play.
13: I think
12: we wouldn't stand right for that in anything else, but outside intervention.
13: I think everybody's got a right to make their position known. In other words, people say, for example, let's keep sports and politics separate.
12: And they spare me. Mean it. Stop.
13: Spare me from that, because these are the most corrupt organizations over a long history.
12: All the people who normally say, many of the people normally say, keep politics out of my sports. I don't want to hear it. 360 degrees.
13: Okay.
12: Shameful.
13: Awful. But we disagree on a lot of the particulars of this.
1: Balogun in the game Monday night. Not much of an impact. 3 shots, U.S. bows out, Belgium moves on, and gets Spain in the quarterfinals Friday in Los Angeles. SportsCenter All Night, ESPN Radio. Back to baseball. Royals taking it to Philly on Monday.
14: Hopefully today they get win number 7 at least. There's a fly ball to left field. Sosa going back in front of the fence. It's gone! Into the Phillies bullpen. Tyler Tolbert with his first home run. He's on cycle watch, and the Royals lead it 10-1.
1: 96-5, the Fan. Royals would go on to a 15-1 win over the Phillies. Royals with 15 runs, 22 hits, both of which are season highs. They had 3 players with at least 3 hits, their most in a game since last September. It's a 14-run win, tied for the second largest margin of victory in their last 20 years. Phillies losing in a rout, but the Braves lost in 10 to the Mets, so Atlanta's leading their division 3 over the Phillies. ESPN insider Jeff Passan.
15: The fact that it's a race at all is shocking. And the Phillies thought coming into today, they had Christopher Sanchez on the mound, that they were going to perhaps pick up another game. But they've done some real damage against the Atlanta Braves. And the Braves have Ronald Acuna on the injured list. They still have multiple starting pitchers on the injured list. Robert Suarez, one of their best relievers this year, on the injured list too. But the Phillies are just playing better baseball. And we have to remember back to when Rob Thompson got fired and Don Mattingly took over. They looked like one of the worst teams in the big leagues, but the return of Zach Wheeler, which is now 13 starts deep, has certainly helped matters, and they've started hitting a little bit too. And when you have Kyle Schwarber and Bryce Harper in that lineup, 2 all-stars this year, you're not going to go too long with the offensive troubles that they had.
1: Jeff Passan mentioning Christopher Sanchez. He lasted 3 1/3. Gave up 9 earned runs on 12 hits. ERA of 5.32 on the road this season. Well, if you like offense, Nationals and Astros may have been for you.
16: The kick and the pitch. Swing a high drive, left center field. Matthews back to the track, to the wall, and there it goes. A grand slam for James Wood. Nationals 12.
1: Dave Jagler, Nationals Radio Network. It would be a 12-11 win for Washington over Houston. Third game this season in Major League Baseball where both teams scored in double digits. Nationals get their third win this season after trailing by at least 5. C.J. Abrams' 19th home run, most by a Nationals shortstop prior to the All-Star break in franchise history. Also putting up double digits, the Giants.
17: Just a trusty guy. It's good to have his energy back.
1: Ramos, high drive, left field, gone! Almost to the top of the bleachers. A titanic home run from Elliot Ramos to cap off a monster night. He's got a triple and 2 home runs. It's 10-1 Giants. KNBR with the call, 10 runs in for the Giants. Ramos with a career-high 5 RBI, first career multi-homer game. Giants wind up putting up 10 in the 10-1 win over the Blue Jays. The Diamondbacks came close to double digits.
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16: Kepler swings. There's the big fly. High and deep to right. Way back and out of here. Oh, man. It's his first as a Diamondback. That baby had a vapor trail on it. And it's now a 6-0 Diamondback lead.
1: It would be an 8-0 win over the Padres for Kepler. 4 RBI, 17th career game with 4 or more RBI. His first with the Diamondbacks as they get the 8-0 win over the Padres. Brewers a 4-3 win over the Cardinals. Straight ahead, SportsCenter All Night continues. 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
1: 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NBA Monday, the Giannis Antetokounmpo trade became official, ending his 13-year career with the Bucks. He heads to the Miami Heat. Giannis releasing a video on social media saying goodbye to Milwaukee, quote, "No matter where I am, Milwaukee will always be my city, my team, my family." Meanwhile, in Boston, Celtics team president Brad Stevens saying that Jaylen Brown was traded to keep the team competitive because the future was getting challenging. Earlier on ESPN Radio, the Boston Globe's Gary Washburn.
2: I think people are walking away in Boston as to still, like, why did you guys make this deal? Like, not maybe why did you trade Jaylen Brown if you feel like, you know, he's due for the two-year, $140 million extension. And I think what people aren't realizing is Jason Tatum is due the same extension next year. So financially, it's feasible why you would move him, but why now? Why to Philadelphia? Why did you get such little in return? How come you didn't value your own player? How come you left him dangled out there for 10 days after the Giannis thing fell through? We really didn't get a lot of answers to those questions. Besides, optionality was a word used a lot, and flexibility.
1: It says the heat is now on the entire Celtics organization. On the court, WNBA storm an 82-64 win over the Sparks, who are 1-6 this season without Kelsey Plum. Sun beat the Lynx 90-89. They're 3-1 in the last four games. Is the Sun Valkyries 62-49 win over the Mystics. Valkyries now have a five-game win streak. 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
3: How good is that? Are you ready to take?
0: Number five.
1: With nine losses in 10 games, it's been a rough stretch for the Yankees lately, but Monday, they got up off the mat. Yes, Network.
4: Fly ball, left field and deep. Simpson back on the track, at the wall. See ya! A huge three-run home run by Caballero. And the Yankees lead 3-0.
0: Number four.
1: Giants putting up 10 runs against the Blue Jays, half of them driven in by one guy, KNBR.
5: Ramos, high drive, left field, gone! Almost to the top of the bleachers. A titanic run from Elliot Ramos to cap off a monster night.
0: Number three.
1: What a night in Atlanta. Mets moving in front in the top of the ninth thanks to Juan Soto. 880 ESPN New York.
6: Swinging a high fly ball. Deep right field. Toward the pole. Fair or foul. This one is fair. This one is gone. Juan Soto puts the Mets in front with a towering home run to the top of the chop house in right. And it's 5-3 Mets in the ninth. This one goes 430 feet into the Atlanta night.
0: Number two.
1: Mets ultimately win the game, but it would take extra innings because of what Matt Olson did for the Braves in the bottom of the ninth. 680 the Fan.
7: Three balls and a strike. Here it comes. And there it goes. Fly ball deep.

0: with 19. C.J. Abrams has the most homers by a Washington shortstop prior to the All-Star break in franchise history. Nationals Radio Network.
1: And Burrows kicks and delivers. Swing!

0: 23 total runs. Nats winning it 12-11. Much less scoring in Seattle. Team USA with one goal in their 4-1 loss to Belgium. Americans out in the round of 16 again. Mauricio Pochettino would not offer an indication about whether he wants to stay as coach of the U.S. men's national team following the loss. ESPN analyst Casey Keller and Hercules Gomez.
1: This is the highest paid coach in the history of the U.S. men's national team, a coach they reset the market for, one of the highest paid international managers who's gotten to the same place that every coach before him has gotten, except one, maybe two, if you count 1930. What are we doing here? You don't need a World Cup with a round of 16 exit to evaluate 20 months worth of work, 20 months worth of this coach and his people constantly flirting with other teams. Whether it's Premier League or whether it's in Spain or whatever the case may be. I don't even know if Mauricio Pochettino wants to coach the international game. I'm sure he had a lot of fun at this World Cup. And he did a lot of good things with his team in this World Cup. But nothing any other coach before him hasn't done. And yeah, you can win 3 games. You can do that. That's fine. Bruce Arena went 1-1-1 and made it to a quarterfinal. Was a blown handball away from making it to the semifinal. Jurgen Klinsmann got out of group of death. A much more difficult scenario. So if you're going to judge him, don't judge him off this World Cup. Judge him off the totality of the 20 months and what you felt, what you saw. It took us 20 months to find a starting lineup. So listen, these players today were not good enough. And ultimately, that's Pochettino's job. I don't want to put all the blame on him today. I don't think he has all the blame. But Rudy Garcia made 3 adjustments and put him in a world of difficulty. That's the reality here. Nothing has changed.
2: Yeah, I think that's tough. I mean, because like you said, I mean, the whole idea was he was brought in to take the team to the next level, and he wasn't able to achieve that.
0: Under Pochettino, against top 25 FIFA teams, 3 wins, 1 draw, 9 losses. He was brought in with quite a bit of hype, but as for his future, he said after the loss, quote, now is not a moment to talk about that. His contract expires at the end of this tournament. U.S. Soccer has reportedly approached him about a possible contract extension. Did that before the World Cup began. More on Monday's action next. SportsCenter All Night continues. It's ESPN Radio.
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3: Coming up on SportsCenter All Night. The U.S. men's national team takes on Belgium in the round of 16.
17: The U.S. has been really, really dynamic, especially out in the wide areas. And I think having somebody like Belgium in the game that stretches the back line makes those wide players that much more dangerous.
3: The Yankees look to get back in the win column against the Rays.
18: Fly ball, left field and deep. Simpson back on the track at the wall. See ya! A huge three-run home run by Caballero. And the Yankees lead 3-0.
3: The Celtics general manager speaks on the decision to trade Jaylen Brown.
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20: 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He delivers, and Thomas whacks it deep to left field. Sosa turned around. He's out of room. It's gone. Another home run for the Royals. Blake Thomas goes deep.
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0: FIFA didn't waffle. U.S.? Maybe. SportsCenter All Night, ESPN Radio, the ESPN app, Sirius XM, Channel 80. In Seattle, it's about the 12s. Started, of course, as the 12th man, but Monday, the spotlight was on the 11 who were on the field representing the U.S. in the round of 16. As it turned out, another key number would be 9. Belgium knocking out Team USA, and they do it on the heels with a goal in the 9th minute. U.S. was having its back to the wall early. The Americans were playing uphill from there. Malik Tillman tied the score in the 31st minute, but the U.S. gave up another one 2 minutes later. Belgium back out in front, had a 2-1 lead at the half. Then the U.S. gave up a bad goal in the 57th minute. It was the soccer equivalent of a pick six or a turnover and a layup. Made it 3-1. In the end, Belgium closes out a 4-1 domination of the U.S. ESPN analyst and former U.S. men's national coach, Jurgen Klinsmann.
21: There was a sequence of mistakes all over the place. I mean, in the first half, the first 30 minutes, I've rarely seen so many passing mistakes in all areas on the field. And there was a nervousness that you can feel even in front of television. And now, you know, that leads then into more mistakes. And then it doesn't matter if it's the goalkeeper or if it's other people, then you go down and you lose with a result that result 4-1 that hurts. I mean, it hurts. You know, when you go out in a World Cup with that result, that sticks with you. Mm-hmm. It's not going away anymore, unfortunately for none of the players and not for the coaching staff.
0: It was the fourth time in the past 5 World Cups the Americans have exited in the round of 16. The only exception was in 2018 when they didn't even qualify. Belgium also sent the U.S. home from the 2014 World Cup. That match went to extra time. This one, a 4-1 blowout. ESPN analyst Hercules Gomez.
1: Once they struck first, which was a staple of the U.S. men's national team, to strike in those first 10 minutes, it really knocked the wind out of the U.S. men's national team. And you saw just terrible individual performances from big players at the worst possible moment. Sergiño Dest was the worst player on the field, and Mauricio Pochettino took him out at halftime. A player who was constantly losing the ball, who may have been at fault for one, if not two goals. The ball he lets bounce, the first goal. The second goal that Trossard torches him. And then Tim Ream, one of my reliable ball-playing backs, is not a defending center back. And I know that sounds silly to say, but he's there because he does certain things with the ball at his foot. Gets dunked on by De Ketelaere. Gets posterized. And you're in the hole. You're behind the eight ball before the game even has a chance to get going. And then other players don't show up. Christian Pulisic comes off injured. You give up silly goals. The first time that Matt Friis gets tested in this World Cup is minute one. Mm. The second time is him playing out of the back, gets his pocket picked, and Tim Ream can't bail him out, and it's the third goal. It was one error after another that snowballed and sent the U.S. men's national team into a psyche that they could never overcome.
2: Herc, overhyped?
1: I guess it depends on who you ask, who you listen to, and that's a problem in this country. Mm. You're listening to people who are saying, we can go all the way. The U.S. can win the World Cup. They're on major networks saying these things. Why not us? Now, the coach can say it. Absolutely. Because he's a coach and he has to motivate his players. You have a responsibility if you've got a microphone in front of you to at some point in time just be realistic with the people. And Belgium is a team that is on the cusp of that elite level around the world, but not one of those elite teams. They're not a France. They're not a Spain. They're not a Portugal.

0: I went out and I said this team could play against Belgium physically, that they would give them fits. Where we mistook our evaluation of this team was psychologically and mentally, what they would do if they faced adversity. They weren't ready for the moment. They weren't ready for it in 2022, and we said they were still green. They weren't ready for it here. And it's not debutantes like Alex Freeman who weren't ready. It's the likes of a Christian Pulisic, a Sergiño Dest. It's your most important players, a 39-year-old Tim Ream, if you will, your team captain. In the biggest of moments, you can't allow those players to have bad performances mentally. Because on the field, some things may not go your way. But from the opening minute that Matt Friis was tested, they were in a shell. And psychologically, they were already beaten. The U.S. men's national team beat themselves today. Belgium is a very good team and tactically took it to Mauricio Pochettino and his players. But this team, this Belgium team that we saw in this tournament, is now 4 goals better than the U.S. men's national team. The U.S. men's national team gave them those 4 goals today.
1: And as a result, it's Belgium advancing to its fourth World Cup quarterfinals, first since 2018 when they were eliminated by France in the semifinals. U.S. now eliminated in the round of 16 once again. First loss in competitive matches, though, played in Seattle. But it was a spot where the air went out early in the second half. ESPN analyst Casey Keller.
2: Well, the atmosphere was great, but you could tell that it just got muted because of how well Belgium played from the very start. You felt that after the deflected free kick and the goal, you felt, okay, here's the moment. The crowd was just getting ready to take off, and then how quickly Belgium responded with that go-ahead goal just once again just muted the crowd, and you just kind of hoped that the start of the second half, there was going to be enough to really get going. And then, unfortunately, that terrible mistake that led to the third goal just completely took the air out of the whole stadium.
3: The goalkeeping situation obviously has been such a discussion on our shows leading up to this, especially with you. We talked about how Matt Friis hadn't been tested at this level yet. And now I suppose we can say he has failed that test.
2: Well, I mean, I was optimistic when he came up with the nice save after, you know, in the first minute. And I thought, okay, that could really kind of settle his nerves. And then obviously just, nothing to blame about the first two goals. But then to come up with that mistake at that key time. Yes, Belgium was great. They were good. Give them a ton of credit. But at still the one goal deficit, you felt anything can happen. Another deflected free kick, a mistake, something to get back into this match. And then to give Belgium that two-goal cushion at that stage, it was just comfortable from then on. The U.S. pushed hard. They did what they could to try to get back into the match. But Belgium just showed their class. And then, obviously, with Lukaku and Doku coming in at the time they did, and then Lukaku getting that cherry on top, it just finished off a classy performance from Belgium throughout.
1: 4-1 final as the U.S. goes home. The Americans just unraveled. Christian Pulisic, pretty much ineffective before leaving in the second half. He turned the ball over 11 times in the first half, more than anybody on the field. ESPN analyst Breck Shea and Jeff Cameron.
4: You could see it. They were like apprehensive from, you know, from the first game we played in the World Cup against Paraguay. We set the tone. We were aggressive. We had this energy. We didn't have that tonight. And I think all over the pitch, we were second best. And you could sense that. We were second guessing. Do we step? Do we drop? We're giving them too much respect. Hey, they're a top 10 FIFA ranked team, right? But you gotta give them respect, but you don't give them too much respect. They're also playing in front of our fans. And for us, you know, I think we were apprehensive, we were nervous. Those are all big things. You know, there's a huge knockout game. This is a rematch from 2014, which I had the privilege to play in. Listen, I understand those nerves, but just we had too much quality to go out the way we did tonight. I'm gutted, really.
5: From the jump, I mean, they were all over us. We were second to every ball, the second behind every pass, every tackle. They were all over us. And it knocked the wind out of us, and I think we never got our second wind. It was frustrating to watch. I know they would be disappointed. It really is difficult to swallow. At the end of the day, it's hard to go out like this, especially when

0: They played so well leading into this with so much confidence, so much swagger, like you said, to show up today. It really hurts.
1: And it's another exit for the U.S. in the round of 16. 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So Belgium moves on. Up next is Spain, a 1-0 win over Portugal on Monday. Mikel Merino scores the only goal of the game. The first minute of stoppage time in the second half. He entered as a sub in the 85th minute. Scores with his fifth touch of the game. Spain moves on to the World Cup quarterfinals for the sixth time and the first time since 2010 when they won the title. Portugal eliminated in all three of its knockout stage ties against Spain. Cristiano Ronaldo had 19 touches in the loss, second fewest in a World Cup match in which he started. This one he started and finished, still in the game at the end. Gonzalo Ramos did not play in the loss. Roberto Martinez making five subs for his team, none taking Ronaldo off the field. ESPN FC analyst Shaka Hislop and Craig Hurley.
2: If you're Gonzalo Ramos, who's just made a move from PSG to Milan, he's just scored the winner in the round of 32 against Croatia, such an important goal, and you don't even come on the field in a game that's tight because he thinks he's saving you for extra time where he gets that added substitute. But you don't get to extra time because when Moreno scores, then the game is dead and buried pretty much, and he doesn't have that substitutions. And in the biggest of moments, and we talked about this for months about the manager of Portugal. Yeah, he took him off in that Croatia game, but this was the biggest of moments against one of the favourites for the tournament, and he's left a player on who did basically little in the game. There was no threat. There was no threat of the pace from Cristiano Ronaldo getting in behind. But we knew that. We knew that, so it needed something different. And they'll nail him to a mast back in Portugal about this. They got to. Because it's not about Ronaldo. It's not about him playing the last World Cup. It's not about all that. It's about Portugal and the national team and this multi-talented squad of players they've got. And he made a decision, Roberto Martinez, for the individual, not for the betterment of the team. And they've paid the penalty.
3: At the same time, though, Ronaldo was not the only underperformer in this Portugal team. We came into this World Cup saying that Portugal arguably had the best midfield of any team in the tournament. Yet you'd not seen anything from that incredibly talented midfield. While I agree, Ronaldo could have been sacrificing, in want of a better word, a whole lot sooner, a whole lot more often during the course of this tournament. You being unable to get a tune out of that midfield three, again, that is as damning a criticism on Roberto Martinez as his unwillingness to make big changes. And I'm looking at Ronaldo here.
1: And as a result, it's Spain that moves on. They get Belgium on Friday in Los Angeles. SportsCenter all night, ESPN Radio to baseball. Rough stretch for the New York Yankees of late. 9 losses in their last 10 games, falling 4 games behind in the AL East. Yankees facing the division-leading Rays Monday. They get a big outing from starter Cam Schlittler. 8 innings, 4 hit ball, 8 strikeouts. 8th road start with either 0 or 1 run allowed. And the offense gave him some support.
4: Fly ball, left field and deep. Simpson back on the track, at the wall. See ya! A huge 3-run home run by Caballero. And the Yankees lead 3-0. Another high drive to left field. Simpson back on the track, at the wall. He's done it again. Another home run for Caminero. Check that. Not Caminero. Caballero. And it is 4-1, his 10th home run of the season and his second today.
1: 2 homers, 4 RBI, 4 of the 5 Yankees runs. It's a 5-1 win over the Rays. Michael Kay on the YES Network. Yankees, first time in franchise history, they finished with 3 hits, all of which were home runs. Rays with their 3rd straight loss after winning 9 straight. Yankees back within 3 games. As for the Mets and Braves, this one got interesting late.
5: Lacy is set. Pitch. Swinging a high fly ball. Deep right field. Toward the pole. Fair or foul. This one is fair. This one is gone. Juan Soto puts the Mets in front with a towering home run to the top of the chop house in right. And it's 5-3 Mets in the ninth. This one goes 430 feet into the Atlanta night.
1: Juan Soto giving the Mets the lead in the top of the ninth. Matt Olson, though, ties it in the bottom of the ninth inning. So to the 10th they went.
5: The 0-2. Swung on, hit down the left field line. Long run for Mateo. Not going to get there. And a one hops off the wall. Bichette scores. Young flying around third. He'll come to the plate. He scores as the throw's cut off. Two-run go-ahead double for Luis Torrens. And the Mets take a 7-5 lead in the 10th inning.
1: Go-ahead two-run double with two outs in the top of the 10th. And it's a 7-6 win for the Mets over the Braves. Their eighth extra inning win this season. Braves, meanwhile, with their second straight loss, they're a baseball worst 7-16 since June 9th. Answering for the trade. That's next. SportsCenter All Night continues. It's ESPN Radio.
6: 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We'll have full reaction to the United States versus Belgium match. 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
1: 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There was certainly quite a bit of anticipation for Monday's matchup with Belgium. The U.S. ultimately losing. The U.S. did get Balogun back on the field after FIFA suspended the red card. Much of America was anticipating yet another American win. That's not what happened in Seattle. Were Americans just wearing blinders? ESPN FC analyst Jermaine Jones.
2: If you watch it, I think the game was an open game and the U.S. was in the game. They had good possession, but that doesn't mean a lot, especially in games when you play against teams like Belgium, because you know they have the individual quality. And I think what I don't like was that in general, in the complete country, we were talking, or everybody was talking, Belgium down. We talked about three guys. They're too old, they're not playing, and this and that. And that is the issue. And this team from Belgium showed up and proved you again. That's the seventh, now was the eighth game you played against Belgium. And you don't win seven. The last one was 1930 you won against them. And you come out and you play with kind of an, I would say, an arrogant way from the public and everything. I would not put it even on the players, but from the outside. And now you're losing this game. And you see how you're losing it. Lukaku at the end, he scores and he puts it up. You guys talking too much. So that's the signal for that, you know? And I'm always said that, and I said it before, that's a good generation of players. But why is so much hype behind it? They're not achieved anything. We, most of the time, this country went out round of 16. So now we're round of 16. So we have to talk about it. And like Jürgen said, you will look back and you will be like, okay, we can work on it. We can get better for the next one. But we said that already in Qatar. So, You know, then we went out again. So, and now we go in this one. Now you have to look and you have to sit down and have real conversation. Because in this game today was, for me, Tielemans was the main guy where you can see that there's a difference. That he stepped it up. He was trying. Yeah. He was battling. But at the end, like you said, there was a couple guys where I said, and I was one of the guys who said before the tournament, I don't see Ream as a defender for this team in this situation and this time where we right now are. He played, and today you will get proven.
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3: Jaylen Brown taking his talents to Philly.
4: I'm told Jaylen Brown never requested a trade, and yet over the last couple weeks, they shopped him relentlessly.
5: Paul George hasn't been consistently good since I was skinny.
1: Celtics making the deal. Brad Stevens was the one who traded Jaylen Brown to Philly. Said he did it to keep the team competitive. And because the path moving forward became, quote, more challenging. The Celtics president of basketball operations.
6: As Jaylen and I sat down in early June and we talked about, potential future, in Boston or elsewhere, I told him that if we were to ever trade Jaylen, that would be a really sad day for me personally. And certainly the emotions that all of us have felt and the consternation we've all felt have been tied a lot less to the moments of highlights in a game, but a lot more of meaningfulness to fans, meaningfulness to the people in our building, and just a meaningfulness of relationships. I lost sleep over the fan part of this. Yeah. I get it. Like, there's a bunch of seven jerseys around. I'm pretty sure I bought a couple. So I get it. And, somebody asked me earlier today, do you miss coaching? I said, I did this week. Yeah. This is not for the faint of heart.
1: And the deal certainly has been a head-scratcher for a number of those who look at the NBA, ESPN's Tim McMahon.
7: I mean, really, the reactions range from completely befuddled to somewhat sympathetic. And I'm talking to his peers, the peers that voted Brad Stevens the executive of the year in two of the last three seasons. So obviously, there's a lot of respect, but it's hard to explain how a guy who was sixth in MVP voting coming off a career year in the middle of his prime got such relatively low value as a return. And in this, especially, you know, I had one executive say, I can't believe that they made the trade for that return to Philly, a bitter rival. And, you know, I had another GM tell me the difference, and this is, analytics are a toxic topic, let's just be honest, but analytically, the stats guys in the room will say there the difference between the perception, the reputation, the accolades of Jaylen Brown, and where teams consider his value in terms of dollars is as wide as any player in the league. And so the fact that he's on a supermax contract, but is not perceived by front offices, by decision makers around the league as a superstar, that had a lot to do with the return. Now, as far as confusion goes, if you know you got to trade him, if you feel that way, why not go all in on Giannis? Why not throw Baylor Shireman, Hugo Gonzalez in on that deal and, you know, basically force the Bucks' hand, try to win that bidding war against the Heat? And why make that trade on July 1st? You know, I did have one executive say, look, when you see all these potential partners popping off the table, it's maybe better to make a bad deal than none at all if you feel like you're forced to make a trade.
1: 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No shots, no chance. That's next. SportsCenter All Night continues. 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
1: Yankees open their series with the division-leading Rays with a win, pulling back within three. Ramos with 5 RBI in the Giants' rout of Toronto. Spain scores late to beat Portugal. Belgium scores early and beats the U.S.
2: Ballard and Balogun will be available to play against Belgium in Seattle.
3: A guy who should not have been denied is going to get an opportunity to play in the round of 16.
4: You're an American fan. You should feel glorious.
5: Alex Freeman might have said it best. We don't know how this happened. We're just happy that it happened.
1: Fans were ecstatic leading up to Monday's round of 16 matchup. More on that in a moment. Belgium was ticked, maybe taking it out on Team USA. Belgium scoring in the 9th minute, had a 2-1 lead at halftime. Early in the second half, U.S. with a big mistake. It allowed a goal for Belgium, putting them up 3-1. They go on to the 4-1 win. ESPN FC analyst Hercules Gomez on that third goal.
6: I know exactly what he's trying to do. He comes off his line. He's going to play the ball upfield with his left foot. The lane he thought was open closes, and he second-guesses himself and gets his pocket picked. Tim Ream can't bail him out. He attacks the ball with the outside of his left boot. It goes in on a very weak shot. Both plays could have been preventable. They were not. Now you're down 3-1. It was vital to take advantage of those momentum swings. You just equalized the game off a free kick, deflected, went in against a quality goalkeeper like Thibaut Courtois. Take advantage. Settle yourself down. You're back in this game. And then 2 minutes later, Trossard down the left-hand side to Ketelaere off a header. Again, easily preventable. Put out the fire before the cross is out. Do not get bodied by a false nine, a player who's not even a nine. And it doesn't happen. There are moments that emotionally do you in this match. I do not know how preventable it was or how much more Mauricio Pochettino could have gotten him prepared. But in the worst possible moment, he had his moment. Yeah. And that's going to do you in.
1: U.S. was actually favored going into the matchup with Belgium, but lose 4-1. Something doesn't line up, square up quite rightly. ESPN analyst and former U.S. men's national team coach Jürgen Klinsmann.
7: If you have a result like this and a disappointment like this, then there obviously there are a lot of things that went wrong. But first and foremost, you got to give Belgium a huge compliment how they played this game, how professional, how focused, and how determined they were from the start on. From the first second on, they dictated the tempo, they set the tone, they were ahead of the curve, they won their one against one battles without making too much fuss of it. It was really interesting to see how professional they executed all their maneuvers and their game plan. They had a plan, and obviously it helps then to go 1-0 up, even then came the equalizer. But it seemed like even the equalizer didn't really bother them much. You know, they kept their way of playing. They were in control. They were really in control all 90 minutes, and they deserved this win. They deserved to go through. And for the U.S. team, this is a game that, when you analyze it now in the aftermath, that's a lot you can take away from, you learn from. But obviously, in this moment, at that time, in a big tournament like this, it's also a huge disappointment.
8: Jürgen, do you feel there was a bit of overhyping for the team based on the results that we have seen, when really and truly they weren't tested at the level that we wanted to see them tested?
7: Well, I think their overhyping, or, you know, their high expectations came automatically through their fantastic performance in the first game against Paraguay. These 60 minutes against Paraguay gave us all the feeling that we are ready for more. We are ready for competing with the best in the world. And there's a team that will maybe be able to grow game by game. But unfortunately, it didn't happen then afterwards. They can play definitely on a very high level, which they showed, but the key in a tournament like this is consistency. And if you want to go really far, then this type of consistency should actually grow and getting better and better game by game, you know, like the big teams usually do in a tournament like that. Not all, obviously, did that. You know, other teams went home earlier, like Germany, Holland, even Brazil now went home, and there are big disappointments in this tournament. I think, you know, the team kind of set the bar so high with their first game against Paraguay that afterwards they were not able anymore to keep that level. And now they go out this way, which was basically, it was a lesson by Belgium, unfortunately, and it brings you back to the ground. So you can, yeah, you can talk about a certain overhype, but that overhype came automatically after the performance against Paraguay.
1: Shortly after Belgium took a 3-1 lead in the second half Monday, Christian Pulisic was forced out with an injury, replaced by Sebastian Berhalter in the 59th minute. He had attempted a shot, Pulisic had, but the challenge from Belgium left him in obvious pain. Pulisic wound up with zero shots, zero chances created. ESPN analyst Hercules Gomez and Jermaine Jones.
9: Belgium played it really good. Belgium always tried to keep the ball. They were not panicking, even under pressure. They were always finding ways to play themselves out of the pressure points when the U.S. always tried to get them in. That what made them strong and good in the games before, right? Because we were seeing it when they played against Paraguay, when they played Australia. They were high up when the opinion lost the ball. They were straight there to win the ball back.
10: Yeah, so Castagne was on them.
9: Yeah, mm-hmm. And this time you were able to see that Belgium had not a problem with that. The Belgium always find ways to get out in their play that calm and then, like we said, they find a way then to punish them with the goals. And then you're running behind. And then you're starting, like, and that's something too. In that tournament, you were never in that position that you had to run behind. Right? So that's a complete learning phase again, where you have to learn, you have to figure out, oh, now we're down and we have to figure out how we get to this whole thing. And yeah, go back to Christian. I think it's tough too, and I said it always before. It cannot always rely on him because he's human. He can have a bad day. Yes, he was maybe today not in the game that much and had not the best game, but it cannot always be Christian has to be on the best time. So I would not put it just on him.
10: Luke Bacchio and Castagne down that left-hand side really pinned Anthony Robinson, Christian Pulisic, it forced them to retract. The U.S. men's national team didn't breathe until the second half when Mauricio Pochettino brought in Giovanni Reyna and shortened those distances in the center of the midfield. The first half, the distances that Tyler Adams had to try to cover, you could already see he was gassed heading into that second half. There was just too much space in that midfield. Malik Tillman couldn't operate as he usually does. Weston McKennie was nowhere to be found because those spaces weren't there. They would make the runs, but in making those runs, if you lost the ball with how good Belgium was, they were coming right back down your throat. It really put the U.S. men's national team in a defensive posture all game.
1: And the U.S. is out with 4-1 loss. SportsCenter All Night, ESPN Radio. Flo Balogun did play, of course, wound up with three shots, one of them on target, 19 touches for Balogun in his 90 minutes. But it's the fact he played, of course, that drew the spotlight to Team USA, FIFA suspending the red card so he could play. FIFA admitting President Trump did make a call, but insisted their disciplinary panel is independent of any of that. But it's the look, the perception, says the guys at PTI.
11: Wilbon, what does this decision mean?
12: I don't know. I would say it's just shady. It's just shady. It's seedy. It's shameful behavior. It's thuggish behavior. All the way around. Look, we know that bullying behavior is no stranger to this person and incident. We know that FIFA, as an organization, has been involved in all kinds of scandalous stuff. It's like the IOC.
13: That's right.
12: So again, 360 degrees around it is just shameful. So basically what it says is nothing that happens on the field of play is sort of out of bounds to be just sort of addressed in whoever can get away with being the most thuggish individual in the moment. And that's what it says to me.
13: To you.
12: The whole thing is diminished to me, no matter what country it is, and no matter who's president. Because he has said, he's talked to many presidents all the time, that behavior is bullying and probably thuggish too. So it's just unwanted.
13: I'm going 180 away from this. Because to me, I've thought about this a lot. To me, the most important thing in all of this is to get the call right. This is the tradition of sports in America most recently. You review the call, you get the call right, and maybe you have to change the punishment. So what is most important to me? Did this action warrant, did it get up to the level that it warranted a red card? From the people that I watch on television who are soccer people,
12: no.
13: Most people seem to think it did.
12: Overwhelming.
13: Right. This is not, for example, like the case of Alyssa Thomas taking her fist and grinding it into Caitlin Clark's neck, for which she should have got 5 games and she only got 1. So that's an important thing to me, that it may not go up to the level of red card. Then there's the other part of how this stuff is reviewed. Are the procedures to review it completely followed? And a lot of people say they aren't being followed. The head of FIFA understands this is a television show.
12: These two are separate things. I don't want outside intervention determining who can play.
13: I think
12: we wouldn't stand for that in anything else. But outside intervention.
13: I think everybody's got a right to make their position known. In other words, people say, for example, let's keep sports and politics separate.
12: Spare me from that.
13: Because these are the most corrupt organizations over
12: the
13: long history.
12: Many of the people normally say, keep politics out of my sports. I don't want to hear it. 360 degrees.
13: Okay.
12: Shameful.
13: Awful. But we disagree on a lot of the particulars of this.
1: Balogun in the game Monday night. Not much of an impact. 3 shots, U.S. bows out, Belgium moves on, and gets Spain in the quarterfinals Friday in Los Angeles. SportsCenter All Night, ESPN Radio. Back to baseball. Royals taking it to Philly on Monday.
14: Hopefully today they get win number 7 at least. There's a fly ball to left field. Sosa going back in front of the fence. It's gone! Into the Phillies bullpen. Tyler Tolbert with his first home run. He's on cycle watch, and the Royals lead it 10-1.
1: 96-5, the Fan. Royals would go on to a 15-1 win over the Phillies. Royals with 15 runs, 22 hits, both of which are season highs. They had 3 players with at least 3 hits, their most in a game since last September. It's a 14-run win, tied for the second largest margin of victory in their last 20 years. Phillies losing in a rout, but the Braves lost in 10 to the Mets, so Atlanta's leading their division 3 over the Phillies. ESPN insider Jeff Passan.
15: The fact that it's a race at all is shocking. And the Phillies thought coming into today, they had Christopher Sanchez on the mound, that they were going to perhaps pick up another game. But they've done some real damage against the Atlanta Braves. And the Braves have Ronald Acuna on the injured list. They still have multiple starting pitchers on the injured list. Robert Suarez, one of their best relievers this year, on the injured list too. But the Phillies are just playing better baseball. And we have to remember back to when Rob Thompson got fired and Don Mattingly took over. They looked like one of the worst teams in the big leagues, but the return of Zach Wheeler, which is now 13 starts deep, has certainly helped matters, and they started hitting a little bit too. And when you have Kyle Schwarber and Bryce Harper in that lineup, 2 all-stars this year, you're not going to go too long with the offensive troubles that they had.
1: Jeff Passan mentioning Christopher Sanchez. He lasted 3 1/3, gave up 9 earned runs on 12 hits. ERA of 5.32 on the road this season. Well, if you like offense, Nationals and Astros may have been for you.
16: The kick and the pitch. Swing a high drive, left center field. Matthews back to the track, to the wall, and there it goes. A grand slam for James Wood. Nationals 12, Astros 6.
1: Dave Jagler, Nationals Radio Network. It would be a 12-11 win for Washington over Houston. Third game this season in Major League Baseball where both teams scored in double digits. Nationals get their third win this season after trailing by at least 5. C.J. Abrams' 19th home run, most by a Nationals shortstop prior to the All-Star break in franchise history. Also putting up double digits, the Giants.
17: Just a trusty guy. It's good to have his energy back.
1: High drive, left field, gone, almost to the top of the bleachers. A titanic home run from Elliot Ramos to cap off a monster night. He's got a triple and 2 home runs. It's 10-1 Giants. KNBR with the call, 10 runs in for the Giants. Ramos with a career-high 5 RBI, first career multi-homer game. Giants wind up putting up 10 in the 10-1 win over the Blue Jays. The Diamondbacks came close to double digits.
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16: Kepler swings. There's the big fly. High and deep to right. Way back and out of here. Oh, man. It's his first as a Diamondback. That baby had a vapor trail on it. And it's now a 6-0 Diamondback lead.
1: It would be an 8-0 win over the Padres for Kepler. 4 RBI, 17th career game with 4 or more RBI. His first with the Diamondbacks as they get the 8-0 win over the Padres. Brewers a 4-3 win over the Cardinals. Straight ahead, SportsCenter All Night continues. 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
1: 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NBA Monday, the Giannis Antetokounmpo trade became official, ending his 13-year career with the Bucks. He heads to the Miami Heat. Giannis releasing a video on social media saying goodbye to Milwaukee, quote, "No matter where I am, Milwaukee will always be my city, my team, my family." Meanwhile, in Boston, Celtics team president Brad Stevens saying that Jaylen Brown was traded to keep the team competitive because the future was getting challenging. Earlier on ESPN Radio, the Boston Globe's Gary Washburn.
2: I think people are walking away in Boston as to still, like, why did you guys make this deal? Like, not maybe why did you trade Jaylen Brown if you feel like, you know, he's due for the two-year, $140 million extension. And I think what people aren't realizing is Jason Tatum is due the same extension next year. So financially, it's feasible why you would move him, but why now? Why to Philadelphia? Why did you get such little in return? How come you didn't value your own player? How come you left him dangled out there for 10 days after the Giannis thing fell through? We really didn't get a lot of answers to those questions besides optionality was a word used a lot and flexibility.
1: It says the heat is now on the entire Celtics organization. On the court, WNBA Storm, an 82-64 win over the Sparks, who are 1-6 this season without Kelsey Plum. Sun beat the Lynx 90-89. They're 3-1 in the last four games. Is the Sun Valkyries 62-49 win over the Mystics. Valkyries now have a five-game win streak. SportsCenter All Night, ESPN Radio.
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0: five.
1: With nine losses in 10 games, it's been a rough stretch for the Yankees lately, but Monday, they got up off the mat. Yes Network.
4: Fly ball, left field and deep. Simpson back on the track, at the wall. See ya! A huge three-run home run by Caballero. And the Yankees lead 3-0.
0: Number four.
1: Giants putting up 10 runs against the Blue Jays, half of them driven in by one guy. KNBR.
5: Ramos, high drive, left field, gone! Almost to the top of the bleachers. A titanic home run from Elliot Ramos to cap off a monster night.
0: Number three.
1: What a night in Atlanta. Mets moving in front in the top of the ninth thanks to Juan Soto. 880 ESPN New York.
6: Swinging a high fly ball. Deep right field. Toward the pole. Fair or foul. This one is fair. This one is gone. Juan Soto puts the Mets in front with a towering home run to the top of the chop house in right. And it's 5-3 Mets in the ninth. This one goes 430 feet into the Atlanta night.
0: Number two.
1: Mets ultimately win the game, but it would take extra innings because of what Matt Olson did for the Braves in the bottom of the ninth. 680 the fan.
7: Three balls and a strike. Here it comes. And there it goes. Fly ball deep.

0: field. Over the wall, we are tied up at five.
1: Number one.
2: It took 11 innings, but the Dodgers become the first team to 60 wins. AM 570 LA Sports.
3: Rushing swings, hits a ground ball. That's through into center. Dodgers win. Dalton Rushing walks it off. 8-7. Teoscar Hernandez scores. Rushing hit it up the middle, past the drawn-in infield, and the Dodgers win their 60th game of the season.
2: 11-inning win for the Dodgers. 11 players for the USA, losing 4-1 to Belgium. Americans out in the round of 16 once again. ESPN analyst Hercules Gomez.
4: This is the highest paid coach in the history of the U.S. men's national team, a coach they reset the market for, one of the highest paid international managers who's gotten to the same place that every coach before him has gotten, except one, maybe two, if you count 1930. What are we doing here? You don't need a World Cup with a round of 16 exit to evaluate 20 months worth of work, 20 months worth of this coach and his people constantly flirting with other teams, whether it's Premier League, or whether it's in Spain, or whatever the case may be. I don't even know if Mauricio Pochettino wants to coach the international game. I'm sure he had a lot of fun at this World Cup. And he did a lot of good things with his team in this World Cup. But nothing any other coach before him hasn't done. And yeah, you can win 3 games. You can do that. That's fine. Bruce Arena went 1-1-1 and made it to a quarterfinal. Was a blown handball away from making it to the semifinal. Jurgen Klinsmann got out of group of death. A much more difficult scenario. So if you're going to judge him, don't judge him off this World Cup. Judge him off the totality of the 20 months and what you felt, what you saw. It took us 20 months to find a starting lineup. So listen, these players today were not good enough. And ultimately, that's Pochettino's job. I don't want to put all the blame on him today. I don't think he has all the blame. But Rudy Garcia made 3 adjustments and put him in a world of difficulty. That's the reality here. Nothing has changed.
5: Yeah, I think that's tough. I mean, because like I said, I mean, the whole idea was he was brought in to take the team to the next level, and he wasn't able to achieve that. And there was a lot of experimentation. What did we joke about, you know, before the tournament started? The only thing consistent with Pochettino was his inconsistency.
2: Former Team USA goalkeeper Casey Keller under Pochettino against FIFA top 25 teams, 3 wins, 1 draw, 9 losses for the Americans. After last night's loss, Pochettino was asked about his future. Quote, now is not the moment to talk about that. His contract expires after the World Cup. Questions remain as to whether he wants to stay in a national team setting or return to top-level club soccer. Belgium winds up flipping the script on the U.S. That's next. SportsCenter All Night continues. It's ESPN Radio.
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7: 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McCarthy.
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1: Coming up on SportsCenter All Night. The U.S. men's national team takes on Belgium in the round of 16.
23: The U.S. has been really, really dynamic, especially out in the wide areas. And I think having somebody like Belgium in the game that stretches the back line makes those wide players that much more dangerous.
1: The Yankees look to get back in the win column against the Rays.
24: Fly ball, left field and deep. Simpson back on the track, at the wall. See ya! A huge three-run home run by Caballero. And the Yankees lead 3-0.
1: The Celtics general manager speaks on the decision to trade Jaylen Brown.
25: We talked about, you know, potential future, you know, in Boston or elsewhere. 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
26: Now sitting at 254. He delivers, and Thomas whacks it deep to left field. Sosa turned around. He's out of room. It's gone. Another home run for the Royals. Dwayne Thomas goes deep.
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2: FIFA didn't waffle. U.S.? Maybe. 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In Seattle, it's about the 12s. Started, of course, as the 12th man, but Monday, the spotlight was on the 11 who were on the field representing the U.S. in the round of 16. As it turned out, another key number would be 9. Belgium knocking out Team USA, and they do it on the heels with a goal in the 9th minute. U.S. was having its back to the wall early. The Americans were playing uphill from there. Malik Tillman tied the score in the 31st minute, but the U.S. gave up another one 2 minutes later. Belgium back out in front, had a 2-1 lead at the half. Then the U.S. gave up a bad goal in the 57th minute. It was the soccer equivalent of a pick six or a turnover and a layup. Made it 3-1. In the end, Belgium closes out a 4-1 domination of the U.S. ESPN analyst and former U.S. men's national coach, Jurgen Klinsmann.
27: There was a sequence of mistakes all over the place. I mean, in the first half, the first 30 minutes, I've rarely seen so many passing mistakes in all areas on the field. And there was a nervousness that you can feel even in front of television. And now, you know, that leads then into more mistakes. And then it doesn't matter if it's the goalkeeper or if it's other people, then you go down and you lose with a result that result for one that hurts. I mean, it hurts. You know, when you go out in a World Cup with that result, that sticks with you. Mm-hmm. It's not going away anymore, unfortunately, for none of the players and not for the coaching staff.
2: It was the fourth time in the past 5 World Cups the Americans have exited in the round of 16. The only exception was in 2018 when they didn't even qualify. Belgium also sent the U.S. home from the 2014 World Cup. That match went to extra time. This one, a 4-1 blowout. ESPN analyst Hercules Gomez.
0: Once they struck first, which was a staple of the U.S. men's national team, to strike in those first 10 minutes, it really knocked the wind out of the U.S. men's national team. And you saw just terrible individual performances from big players at the worst possible moment. Serginho Dest was the worst player on the field, and Mauricio Pochettino took him out at halftime. A player who was constantly losing the ball, who may have been at fault for one, if not two goals. The ball he lets bounce, the first goal. The second goal that Trossard torches him. And then Tim Ream, one of my reliable ball-playing backs, is not a defending center back. And I know that sounds silly to say, but he's there because he does certain things with the ball at his foot. Gets dunked on by De Ketelaere. Gets posterized. And you're in the hole. You're behind the eight ball before the game even has a chance to get going. And then other players don't show up. Christian Pulisic comes off injured. You give up silly goals. The first time that Matt Friis gets tested in this World Cup is minute one. Mm. The second time is him playing out of the back, gets his pocket picked, and Tim Ream can't bail him out, and it's the third goal. It was one error after another that snowballed and sent the U.S. men's national team into a psyche that they could never overcome.
3: Herc, overhyped?
0: I guess it depends on who you ask, who you listen to. And that's a problem in this country. Mm. You're listening to people who are saying, we can go all the way. The U.S. can win the World Cup. They're on major networks saying these things. Why not us? Now, the coach can say it. Absolutely. Because he's a coach and he has to motivate his players. You have a responsibility if you've got a microphone in front of you to at some point in time just be realistic with the people. And Belgium is a team that is on the cusp of that elite level around the world, but not one of those elite teams. They're not a France. They're not a Spain. They're not a Portugal. And in this year, two games, aggregate scoreline of 9-3 on home soil. I went out and I said this team could play against Belgium physically, that they would give them fits, where we mistook our evaluation of this team was psychologically and mentally what they would do if they faced adversity. They weren't ready for the moment. They weren't ready for it in 2022. And we said they were still green. They weren't ready for it.

0: a 39-year-old Tim Ream, if you will, your team captain. In the biggest of moments, you can't allow those players to have bad performances mentally, because on the field, some things may not go your way. But from the opening minute that Matt Freese was tested, they were in a shell. And psychologically, they were already beaten. The U.S. men's national team beat themselves today. Belgium is a very good team and tactically took it to Mauricio Pochettino and his players. But this team, this Belgium team that we saw in this tournament, is now 4 goals better than the U.S. men's national team. The U.S. men's national team gave them those 4 goals today.
1: And as a result, it's Belgium advancing to its fourth World Cup quarterfinals, first since 2018 when they were eliminated by France in the semifinals. U.S. now eliminated in the round of 16 once again. First loss in competitive matches, though, played in Seattle. But it was a spot where the air went out early in the second half. ESPN analyst Casey Keller.
2: Well, the atmosphere was great, but you could tell that it got muted because of how well Belgium played from the very start. You felt that after the deflected free kick and the goal, you felt, okay, here's the moment. The crowd was just getting ready to take off, and then how quickly Belgium responded with that go-ahead goal just once again just muted the crowd, and you just kind of hoped that the start of the second half, there was going to be enough to really get going. And then, unfortunately, that terrible mistake that led to the third goal just completely took the air out of the whole stadium.
3: The goalkeeping situation obviously has been such a discussion on our shows leading up to this, especially with you. We talked about how Matt Freese hadn't been tested at this level yet. And now I suppose we can say he has failed that test.
2: Well, I mean, I was optimistic when he came up with the nice save after, you know, in the first minute. I thought, okay, that could really kind of settle his nerves. And then obviously just, nothing to blame about the first two goals. But then to come up with that mistake at that key time. Yes, Belgium was great. They were good. Give them a ton of credit. But at still the one goal deficit, you felt anything can happen. Another deflected free kick, a mistake, something to get back into this match. And then to give Belgium that two-goal cushion at that stage, it was just comfortable from then on. The U.S. pushed hard. They did what they could to try to get back into the match. But Belgium just showed their class. And then, obviously, with Lukaku and Doku coming in at the time they did, and then Lukaku getting that cherry on top, it just finished off a classy performance from Belgium throughout.
1: 4-1 final as the U.S. goes home. The Americans just unraveled. Christian Pulisic, pretty much ineffective before leaving in the second half. He turned the ball over 11 times in the first half, more than anybody on the field. ESPN analyst Breck Shea and Jeff Cameron.
4: You could see it. They were like apprehensive from the first game we played in the World Cup against Paraguay. We set the tone. We were aggressive. We had this energy. We didn't have that tonight. And I think all over the pitch, we were second best. And you could sense that. We were second guessing. Do we step? Do we drop? We're giving them too much respect. Hey, they're a top 10 FIFA ranked team, right? But you gotta give them respect, but you don't give them too much respect. They're also playing in front of our fans. And for us, I think we were apprehensive, we were nervous. Those are all big things. There's a huge knockout game. This is a rematch from 2014, which I had the privilege to play in. Listen, I understand those nerves, but just we had too much quality to go out the way we did tonight. I'm gutted, really.
5: From the jump, I mean, they were all over us. We were second to every ball, the second behind every pass, every tackle. They were all over us, and it knocked the wind out of us, and I think we never got our second wind. It was frustrating to watch. I know they would be disappointed. It really is difficult to swallow at the end of the day. It's hard to go out like this, especially when they played so well leading into this with so much confidence, so much swagger, like you said, to show up today. It really hurts.
1: And it's another exit for the U.S. in the round of 16. 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So Belgium moves on. Up next is Spain, a 1-0 win over Portugal on Monday. Mikel Merino scores the only goal of the game in the first minute of stoppage time in the second half. He entered as a sub in the 85th minute, scores with his fifth touch of the game. Spain moves on.

0: of the World Cup quarterfinals for the sixth time and the first time since 2010 when they won the title. Portugal eliminated in all three of its knockout stage ties against Spain. Cristiano Ronaldo had 19 touches in the loss, second fewest in a World Cup match in which he started. This one he started and finished, still in the game at the end. Gonzalo Ramos did not play in the loss. Roberto Martinez making five subs for his team, none taking Ronaldo off the field. ESPN FC analyst Shaka Hislop and Craig Hurley.
1: If you're Gonzalo Ramos, who's just made a move from PSG to Milan, he's just scored the winner in the round of 32 against Croatia, such an important goal. And you don't even come on the field in a game that's tight because he thinks he's saving you for extra time where he gets that added substitute. But you don't get the extra time because when Moreno scores, then the game is dead and buried pretty much and he doesn't have that substitutions. And in the biggest of moments, and we talked about this for months about the manager of Portugal. Yeah, he took him off in that Croatia game. But this was the biggest of moments against one of the favourites for the tournament and he's left a player on who did basically little in the game. There was no threat. There was no threat of the pace from Cristiano Ronaldo getting in behind. But we knew that. We knew that, so it needed something different. And they'll nail him to a mast back in Portugal about this. They got to. Because it's not about Ronaldo. It's not about him playing the last World Cup. It's not about all that. It's about Portugal and the national team and this multi-talented squad of players they've got. Mm. And he made a decision, Roberto Martinez, for the individual, not for the betterment of the team. And they've paid the penalty.
2: At the same time, though, Ronaldo was not the only underperformer in this Portugal team. We came into this World Cup saying that Portugal arguably had the best midfield of any team in the tournament. Yet you'd not seen anything from that incredibly talented midfield. While I agree, Ronaldo could have been sacrificing, in want of a better word, a whole lot sooner, a whole lot more often during the course of this tournament. You being unable to get a tune out of that midfield three, again, that is as damning a criticism on Roberto Martinez as his unwillingness to make big changes. And I'm looking at Ronaldo here.
0: And as a result, it's Spain that moves on. They get Belgium on Friday in Los Angeles. SportsCenter all night, ESPN Radio to baseball. Rough stretch for the New York Yankees of late. 9 losses in their last 10 games, falling 4 games behind in the AL East. Yankees facing the division-leading Rays Monday. They get a big outing from starter Cam Schlittler. 8 innings, 4 hit ball, 8 strikeouts. 8th road start with either 0 or 1 run allowed. And the offense gave him some support.
3: Fly ball, left field and deep. Simpson back on the track, at the wall. See ya! A huge 3-run home run by Caballero. And the Yankees lead 3-0. Another high drive to left field. Simpson back on the track, at the wall. He's done it again. Another home run for Caminero. Check that. Not Caminero. Caballero. And it is 4-1, his 10th home run of the season and his second today.
0: 2 homers, 4 RBI, 4 of the 5 Yankees runs. It's a 5-1 win over the Rays. Michael Kay on the YES Network. Yankees, first time in franchise history, they finished with 3 hits, all of which were home runs. Rays with their 3rd straight loss after winning 9 straight. Yankees back within 3 games. As for the Mets and Braves, this one got interesting late.
4: Lacy is set. Pitch. Swinging a high fly ball. Deep right field. Toward the pole. Fair or foul. This one is fair. This one is gone. Juan Soto puts the Mets in front with a towering home run to the top of the chop house in right. And it's 5-3 Mets in the ninth. This one goes 430 feet into the Atlanta night.
0: Juan Soto giving the Mets the lead in the top of the ninth. Matt Olson, though, ties it in the bottom of the ninth inning. So to the 10th they went.
4: The 0-2. Swung on, hit down the left field line. Long run for Mateo. Not going to get there. And a one hops off the wall. Bichette scores. Young flying around third. He'll come to the plate. He scores as the throw's cut off. 2-run go-ahead double for Luis Torrens. And the Mets take a 7-5 lead in the 10th inning.
0: Go-ahead 2-run double with 2 outs in the top of the 10th. And it's a 7-6 win for the Mets over the Braves. Their 8th extra inning win this season. Braves, meanwhile, with their 2nd straight loss, they're a baseball worst 7-16 since June 9th. answering for the trade. That's next. SportsCenter All Night continues. It's ESPN Radio.
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1: 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There was certainly quite a bit of anticipation for Monday's matchup with Belgium. The U.S. ultimately losing. The U.S. did get Balogun back on the field after FIFA suspended the red card. Much of America was anticipating yet another American win. That's not what happened in Seattle. Were Americans just wearing blinders? ESPN FC analyst Jermaine Jones.
2: If you watch it, I think the game was an open game and the U.S. was in the game. They had good possession, but that doesn't mean a lot, especially in games when you play against teams like Belgium, because you know they have the individual quality. And I think what I don't like was that in general, in the complete country, we were talking, or everybody was talking, Belgium down. We talked about three guys. They're too old. They're not playing and this and that. And that is the issue. And this team from Belgium showed up and proved you again. That's the seventh. Now was the eighth game you played against Belgium. And you don't win seven. The last one was 1930 you won against them. And you come out and you play with kind of an, I would say, an arrogant way from the public and everything. I would not put it even on the players, but from the outside. And now you're losing this game. And you see how you're losing it. Lukaku at the end, he scores and he puts it up. You guys talking too much. So that's the signal for that. You know, and I'm always said that, and I said it before. That's a good generation of players. But why is so much hype behind it? They're not achieved anything. We, most of the time, this country went out round of 16. So now we're out of round of 16. So we have to talk about it. And like Jürgen said, you will look back and you will be like, okay, we can work on it. We can get better for the next one. But we said that already in Qatar. So, you know, then we went out again. So, and now we go in this one. Now you have to look and you have to sit down and have real conversation. Because in this game today was, for me, Tielemans was the main guy where you can see that there's a difference, that he stepped it up. He was trying, he was battling. But at the end, like you said, there was a couple guys where I said, and I was one of the guys who said before the tournament, I don't see Ream as a defender for this team in this situation and this time where we right now are. In, you know, he played, and today you will get proven.
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3: Jaylen Brown taking his talents to Philly.
4: I'm told Jaylen Brown never requested a trade, and yet over the last couple weeks, they shopped him relentlessly.
5: Paul George hasn't been consistently good since I was skinny.
1: Celtics making the deal. Brad Stevens was the one who traded Jaylen Brown to Philly. Said he did it to keep the team competitive. And because the path moving forward became, quote, more challenging. The Celtics president of basketball operations.
6: As Jaylen and I sat down in early June and we talked about, you know, potential future, you know, in Boston or elsewhere, I told him that if we were to ever trade Jaylen, that would be a really sad day for me personally. And certainly the emotions that all of us have felt and the consternation we've all felt have been tied a lot less to the moments of highlights in a game, but a lot more of meaningfulness to fans, meaningfulness to the people in our building, and just a meaningfulness of relationships. I lost sleep over the fan part of this. Yeah. I get it. Like, there's a bunch of seven jerseys around. I'm pretty sure I bought a couple. So I get it. And, you know, yeah, somebody asked me earlier today, do you miss coaching? I said, I did this week. Mm-hmm. You know, like that's, this is not for the faint of heart.
1: And the deal certainly has been a head-scratcher for a number of those who look at the NBA, ESPN's Tim McMahon.
7: I mean, really, the reactions range from completely befuddled to somewhat sympathetic. And I'm talking to his peers, the peers that voted Brad Stevens the executive of the year in two of the last three seasons. So obviously, there's a lot of respect, but it's hard to explain how a guy who was sixth in MVP voting coming off a career year in the middle of his prime got such relatively low value as a return. And in this, especially, you know, I have one executive say, I can't believe that they made the trade for that return to Philly, a bitter rival. And, you know, I had another GM tell me the difference, and this is, analytics are a toxic topic, let's just be honest, but analytically, the stats guys in the room will say they're, the difference between the perception, the reputation, the accolades of Jaylen Brown, and where teams consider his value in terms of dollars is as wide as any player in the league. And so the fact that he's on a supermax contract but is not perceived by front offices, by decision makers around the league as a superstar, that had a lot to do with the return. Now, as far as confusion goes, if you know you got to trade him, if you feel that way, why not go all in on Giannis? Why not throw Baylor Shireman, Hugo Gonzalez in on that deal and, you know, basically force the Bucks' hand, try to win that bidding war against the Heat? And why make that trade on July 1st? You know, I did have one executive say, look, when you see all these potential partners popping off the table, it's maybe better to make a bad deal than none at all if you feel like you're forced to make a trade.
1: The piece from Tim McMahon, currently on ESPN.com. No shots, no chance. That's next. SportsCenter All Night continues. It's ESPN Radio.
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1: Yankees open their series with the division-leading Rays with a win, pulling back within three. Ramos with 5 RBI in the Giants' rout of Toronto. Spain scores late to beat Portugal. Belgium scores early and beats the U.S.
2: Valor and Balogun will be available to play against Belgium in Seattle.
3: A guy who should not have been denied is going to get an opportunity to play in the round of 16.
4: You're an American fan. You should feel glorious.
5: Alex Freeman might have said it best. We don't know how this happened. We're just happy that it happened.
1: Fans were ecstatic leading up to Monday's round of 16 matchup. More on that in a moment. Belgium was ticked, maybe taking it out on Team USA. Belgium scoring in the 9th minute, had a 2-1 lead at halftime. Early in the second half, U.S. with a big mistake. It allowed a goal for Belgium, putting them up 3-1. They go on to the 4-1 win. ESPN FC analyst Hercules Gomez on that third goal.
6: I know exactly what he's trying to do. He comes off his line. He's going to play the ball upfield with his left foot. The lane he thought was open closes, and he second-guesses himself and gets his pocket picked. Tim Ream can't bail him out. He attacks the ball with the outside of his left boot. It goes in on a very weak shot. Both plays could have been preventable. They were not. Now you're down 3-1. It was vital to take advantage of those momentum swings. You just equalized the game off a free kick, deflected, went in against a quality goalkeeper like Thibaut Courtois. Take advantage. Settle yourself down. You're back in this game. And then 2 minutes later, Trossard down the left-hand side to Ketelaere off a header. Again, easily preventable. Put out the fire before the cross is out. Do not get bodied by a false nine, a player who's not even a nine. And it doesn't happen. There are moments that emotionally do you in this match. I do not know how preventable it was or how much more Mauricio Pochettino could have gotten him prepared. But in the worst possible moment, he had his moment. Yeah. And that's going to do you in.
1: U.S. was actually favored going into the matchup with Belgium, but lose 4-1. Something doesn't line up, square up quite rightly. ESPN analyst and former U.S. men's national team coach Jürgen Klinsmann.
7: If you have a result like this and a disappointment like this, then there, obviously there are a lot of things that went wrong. But first and foremost, you got to give Belgium a huge compliment how they played this game, how professional, how focused, and how determined they were from the start on. From the first second on, they dictated the tempo, they set the tone, they were ahead of the curve, they won their one-against-one battles without making too much fuss of it. It was really interesting to see how professional they executed all their maneuvers and their game plan. They had a plan, and obviously it helps then to go 1-0 up, even then came the equalizer. But it seemed like even the equalizer didn't really bother them much. You know, they kept their way of playing. They were in control. They were really in control all 90 minutes. And they deserved this win. They deserved to go through. And for the U.S. team, this is a game that when you analyze it now in the aftermath, that's a lot you can take away from, you learn from. But obviously in this moment, at that time, in a big tournament like this, it's also a huge disappointment.
8: Jürgen, do you feel there was a bit of overhyping for the team based on the results that we have seen, when really and truly they weren't tested at the level that we wanted to see them tested?
7: Well, I think the overhyping or, you know, the high expectations came automatically through their fantastic performance in the first game against Paraguay. These 45 minutes, 60 minutes against Paraguay gave us all the feeling that we are ready for more. We are ready for competing with the best in the world. And there's a team that will maybe be able to grow game by game. But unfortunately, it didn't happen then afterwards. They can play definitely on a very high level, which they showed. But the key in a tournament like this is consistency. And if you want to go really far, then this type of consistency should actually grow and getting better and better game by game, you know, like the big teams usually do in a tournament like that. Not all, obviously, did that. You know, other teams went home earlier, like Germany, Holland, even Brazil now went home, and there are big disappointments in this tournament. I think, you know, the team kind of set the bar so high with their first game against Paraguay that afterwards they were not able anymore to keep that level. And now they go out this way, which was basically, it was a lesson by Belgium, unfortunately, and it brings you back to the ground. So you can, yeah, you can talk about a certain overhype, but that overhype came automatically after the performance against Paraguay.
1: Shortly after Belgium took a 3-1 lead in the second half Monday, Christian Pulisic was forced out with an injury, replaced by Sebastian Berhalter in the 59th minute. He had attempted a shot, Pulisic had, but the challenge from Belgium left him in obvious pain. Pulisic wound up with zero shots, zero chances created. ESPN analyst Hercules Gomez and Jermaine Jones.
9: Belgium played it really good. Belgium always tried to keep the ball. They were not panicking, even under pressure. They were always finding ways to play themselves out of the pressure points when the U.S. always tried to get them in that, what made them strong and good in the games before, right? Because we were seeing it when they played against Paraguay, when they played Australia. They were high up when the opponent lost the ball. They were straight there to win the ball back.
10: Yeah, so Castagne was on them.
9: Yeah, mm-hmm. And this time you were able to see that Belgium had not a problem with that. The Belgium always find ways to get out in they played it calm and then, like we said, they find a way then to punish them with the goals. And then you're running behind. And then you're starting, like, and that's something too. In that tournament, you were never in that position that you had to run behind. Right? So that's a complete learning phase again, where you have to learn, you have to figure out, oh, now we're down and we have to figure out how we get to this whole thing. And yeah, go back to Christian. I think it's tough too, and I said it always before, it cannot always rely on him because he's human, he can have a bad day. Yes, he was maybe today not in the game that much and had not the best game, but it cannot always be Christian has to be on the best time. So I would not put it just on him.
10: Luke Bakio and Castagne down the left-hand side really pinned Anthony Robinson, Christian Pulisic, it forced them to retract. The U.S. men's national team didn't breathe until the second half when Mauricio Pochettino brought in Giovanni Reyna and shortened those distances in the center of the midfield. The first half, the distances that Tyler Adams had to try to cover, you could already see he was gassed heading into that second half. There was just too much space in that midfield. Malik Tillman couldn't operate as he usually does. Weston McKennie was nowhere to be found because those spaces weren't there. They would make the runs, but in making those runs, if you lost the ball with how good Belgium was, they were coming right back down your throat. It really put the U.S. men's national team in a defensive posture all game.
1: And the U.S. is out with 4-1 loss. 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Phil Balogun did play, of course, wound up with three shots, one of them on target, 19 touches for Balogun in his 90 minutes. But it's the fact he played, of course, that drew the spotlight to Team USA, FIFA suspending the red card so he could play. FIFA admitting President Trump did make a call, but insisted their disciplinary panel is independent of any of that. But it's the look, the perception, says the guys at PTI.
11: Wilbon, what does this decision mean?
12: I don't know. I would say it's just shady. It's just shady. It's seedy. It's shameful behavior. It's thuggish behavior. All the way around. Look, we know that bullying behavior is no stranger to this person and incident. We know that FIFA, as an organization, has been involved in all kinds of scandalous stuff. It's like the IOC.
13: That's right.
12: So again, 360 degrees around it is just shameful. So basically what it says is nothing that happens on the field of play is sort of out of bounds to be just sort of addressed in whoever can get away with being the most thuggish individual in the moment. And that's what it says to me.
13: To you.
12: The whole thing is diminished to me, no matter what country it is, and no matter who's president. Because he has said, he's talked to many presidents all the time, that behavior is bullying and probably thuggish too. So it's just unwanted.
13: I'm going 180 away from this. Because to me, I've thought about this a lot. To me, the most important thing in all of this is to get the call right. This is the tradition of sports in America most recently. You review the call, you get the call right, and maybe you have to change the punishment. So what is most important to me? Did this action warrant, did it get up to the level that it warranted a red card? From the people that I watch on television who are soccer people,
12: no.
13: Most people seem to think it did.
12: Overwhelming.
13: Right. This is not, for example, like the case of Alyssa Thomas taking her fist and grinding it into Caitlin Clark's neck, for which she should have got 5 games and she only got 1. So that's an important thing to me, that it may not go up to the level of red card. Then there's the other part of how this stuff is reviewed. Are the procedures to review it completely followed? And a lot of people say they aren't being followed. The head of FIFA understands this is a television show.
12: These two are separate things. I don't want outside intervention determining who can play.
13: I think
12: we wouldn't stand right for that in anything else. But outside intervention.
13: I think everybody's got a right to make their position known. In other words, people say, for example, let's keep sports and politics separate.
12: Spare me from that
13: yeah, because these are the most corrupt organizations over a long history.
12: All the people who normally say, many of the people normally say, keep politics out of my sports. I don't want to hear it. 360 degrees.
13: Okay.
12: Shameful.
13: Awful. But we disagree on a lot of the particulars of this.
1: Balogun in the game Monday night. Not much of an impact. 3 shots, U.S. bows out, Belgium moves on, and gets Spain in the quarterfinals Friday in Los Angeles. SportsCenter all night, ESPN Radio. Back to baseball. Royals taking it to Philly on Monday.
14: Hopefully today they get win number 7 at least. There's a fly ball to left field. Sosa going back in front of the fence. It's gone! Into the Phillies' bullpen. Tyler Tolbert with his first home run. He's on cycle watch, and the Royals lead it 10-1.
1: 96-5, the Fan. Royals would go on to a 15-1 win over the Phillies. Royals with 15 runs, 22 hits, both of which are season highs. They had 3 players with at least 3 hits, their most in a game since last September. It's a 14-run win, tied for the second largest margin of victory in their last 20 years. Phillies losing in a rout, but the Braves lost in 10 to the Mets, so Atlanta's leading their division 3 over the Phillies. ESPN insider Jeff Passan.
15: The fact that it's a race at all is shocking. And the Phillies thought coming into today, they had Christopher Sanchez on the mound, that they were going to perhaps pick up another game. But they've done some real damage against the Atlanta Braves. And the Braves have Ronald Acuna on the injured list. They still have multiple starting pitchers on the injured list. Robert Suarez, one of their best relievers this year, on the injured list too. But the Phillies are just playing better baseball. And we have to remember back to when Rob Thompson got fired and Don Mattingly took over. They looked like one of the worst teams in the big leagues, but the return of Zach Wheeler, which is now 13 starts deep, has certainly helped matters, and they started hitting a little bit too. And when you have Kyle Schwarber and Bryce Harper in that lineup, 2 all-stars this year, you're not going to go too long with the offensive troubles that they had.
1: Jeff Passan mentioning Christopher Sanchez. He lasted 3 1/3, gave up 9 earned runs on 12 hits. ERA of 5.32 on the road this season. Well, if you like offense, Nationals and Astros may have been for you.
16: The kick and the pitch. Swing a high drive, left center field. Matthews back to the track, to the wall, and there it goes. A grand slam for James Wood. Nationals 12, Astros 6.
1: Dave Jagler, Nationals Radio Network. It would be a 12-11 win for Washington over Houston. Third game this season in Major League Baseball where both teams scored in double digits. Nationals get their third win this season after trailing by at least 5. C.J. Abrams, 19th home run, most by a Nationals shortstop prior to the All-Star break in franchise history. Also putting up double digits, the Giants.
17: Just a trusty guy. It's good to have his energy back.
1: Ramos, high drive, left field, gone! Almost to the top of the bleachers. A titanic home run from Elliot Ramos to cap off a monster night. He's got a triple and 2 home runs. It's 10-1 Giants. KNBR with the call, 10 runs in for the Giants. Ramos with a career-high 5 RBI, first career multi-homer game. Giants wind up putting up 10 in the 10-1 win over the Blue Jays. The Diamondbacks came close to double digits.
18: Two on, one out.
14: And Buehler's first pitch.
18: Kepler swings. There's the big fly. High and deep to right. Way back and out of here. Oh, man. It's his first as a Diamondback. That baby had a vapor trail on it. And it's now a 6-0 Diamondback lead.
1: It would be an 8-0 win over the Padres for Kepler. Four RBI, 17th career game with four or more RBI. His first with the Diamondbacks as they get the 8-0 win over the Padres. Brewers, a 4-3 win over the Cardinals. Straight ahead, SportsCenter All Night continues. 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
1: 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NBA Monday, the Giannis Antetokounmpo trade became official, ending his 13-year career with the Bucks. He heads to the Miami Heat. Giannis releasing a video on social media saying goodbye to Milwaukee, quote, "No matter where I am, Milwaukee will always be my city, my team, my family." Meanwhile, in Boston, Celtics team president Brad Stevens saying that Jaylen Brown was traded to keep the team competitive because the future was getting challenging. Earlier on ESPN Radio, the Boston Globe's Gary Washburn.
2: I think people are walking away in Boston as still like, why did you guys make this deal? Like, not maybe why did you trade Jaylen Brown if you feel like, you know, he's due for the two-year, $140 million extension. And I think what people aren't realizing is Jason Tatum is due the same extension next year. So financially, it's feasible why you would move him, but why now? Why to Philadelphia? Why did you get such little in return? How come you didn't value your own player? How come you left him dangled out there for 10 days after the Giannis thing fell through? We really didn't get a lot of answers to those questions besides optionality was a word used a lot and flexibility.
1: It says the heat is now on the entire Celtics organization. On the court, WNBA Storm, an 82-64 win over the Sparks, who are 1-6 this season without Kelsey Plum. Sun beat the Lynx 90-89. They're 3-1 in the last four games. Is the Sun Valkyries 62-49 win over the Mystics. Valkyries now have a five-game win streak. SportsCenter All Night, ESPN Radio.
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0: Five.
1: With nine losses in 10 games, it's been a rough stretch for the Yankees lately, but Monday, they got up off the mat. Yes, Network.
4: Yeah! Fly ball, left field and deep. Simpson back on the track, at the wall. See ya! A huge three-run home run by Caballero. And the Yankees lead 3-0.
0: Number four.
1: Giants putting up 10 runs against the Blue Jays, half of them driven in by one guy. KNBR.
5: Ramos, high drive, left field, gone! Almost to the top of the bleachers. A titanic home run from Elliot Ramos to cap off a monster night.
0: Number three.
1: What a night in Atlanta. Mets moving in front in the top of the ninth thanks to Juan Soto, 880 ESPN New York.
6: Swinging a high fly ball, deep right field, toward the pole, fair or foul. This one is fair. This one is gone. Juan Soto puts the Mets in front with a towering home run to the top of the chop house in right. And it's 5-3 Mets in the ninth. This one goes 430 feet. Atlanta night.
0: Number two.
1: Mets ultimately win the game, but it would take extra innings because of what Matt Olson did for the Braves in the bottom of the ninth. 680 the fan.
7: Three balls and a strike. Here it comes. And there it goes. Fly ball deep left field. Soto back. Still back. At the wall. We're tied! A home run by Matt Olson the opposite way, and he was bringing it to left field. Over the wall. We are tied up at five.
0: Number one.
1: It took 11 innings, but the Dodgers become the first team to 60 wins. AM 570 LA Sports.
8: Rushing swings, hits a ground ball. That's through into center. Dodgers win. Dalton Rushing walks it off. 8-7. Teoscar Hernandez scores. Rushing hit it up the middle, past the drawn-in infield. And the Dodgers win their 60th game of the season.
1: 11-inning win for the Dodgers. 11 players for the USA losing 4-1 to Belgium. Americans out in the round of 16 once again. ESPN analyst Hercules Gomez.
9: This is the highest paid coach in the history of the U.S. men's national team, a coach they reset the market for, one of the highest paid international managers who's gotten to the same place that every coach before him has gotten, except one, maybe two, if you count 1930. What are we doing here? You don't need a World Cup with a round of 16 exit to evaluate 20 months worth of work, 20 months worth of this coach and his people constantly flirting with other teams, whether it's Premier League, or whether it's in Spain or whatever the case may be. I don't even know if Mauricio Pochettino wants to coach the international game. I'm sure he had a lot of fun at this World Cup. And he did a lot of good things with his team in this World Cup. But nothing any other coach before him hasn't done. And yeah, you can win 3 games. You can do that. That's fine. Bruce Arena went 1-1-1 and made it to a quarterfinal. Was a blown handball away from making it to the semifinal. Jurgen Klinsmann got out of a group of death. A much more difficult scenario. So if you're going to judge him, don't judge him off this World Cup. Judge him off the totality of the 20 months and what you felt, what you saw. It took us 20 months to find a starting lineup. So listen, these players today were not good enough. And ultimately, that's Pochettino's job. I don't want to put all the blame on him today. I don't think he has all the blame. But Rudy Garcia made 3 adjustments and put him in a world of difficulty. That's the reality here. Nothing has changed.
10: Yeah, I think that's tough. I mean, because like I said, I mean, the whole idea was he was brought in to take the team to the next level and he wasn't able to achieve that. And there was a lot of experimentation. What did we joke about, you know, before the tournament started? The only thing consistent with Pochettino was his inconsistency.
1: Former Team USA goalkeeper Casey Keller under Pochettino against FIFA top 25 teams, 3 wins, 1 draw, 9 losses for the Americans. After last night's loss, Pochettino was asked about his future. Quote, now is not the moment to talk about that. His contract expires after the World Cup. Questions remain as to whether he wants to stay in a national team setting or return to top-level club soccer. Belgium winds up flipping the script on the U.S. That's next. Sports Center All Night continues. It's ESPN Radio.
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0: Sports Center all night. The U.S. men's national team takes on Belgium in the round of 16.
3: The U.S. has been really, really dynamic, especially out in the wide areas. And I think having somebody like Belgium in the game that stretches the back line makes those wide players that much more dangerous.
0: The Yankees look to get back in the win column against the Rays.
4: Fly ball, left field and deep. Simpson back on the track at the wall. See ya! A huge three-run home run by Caballero. And the Yankees lead 3-0.
0: The Celtics general manager speaks on the decision to trade Jaylen Brown.
11: We talked about, you know, potential future, you know, in Boston or elsewhere. 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
23: Now sitting at 254. He delivers, and Thomas whacks it deep to left field. Sosa turned around. He's out of room. It's gone. Another home run for the Royals. Blaine Thomas goes deep.
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1: 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In Seattle, it's about the 12s. Started, of course, as the 12th man, but Monday, the spotlight was on the 11 who were on the field representing the U.S. in the round of 16. As it turned out, another key number would be 9. Belgium knocking out Team USA, and they do it on the heels with a goal in the 9th minute. U.S. was having its back to the wall early. The Americans were playing uphill from there. Malik Tillman tied the score in the 31st minute, but the U.S. gave up another one 2 minutes later. Belgium back out in front, had a 2-1 lead at the half. Then the U.S. gave up a bad goal in the 57th minute. It was the soccer equivalent of a pick six or a turnover and a layup. Made it 3-1. In the end, Belgium closes out a 4-1 domination of the U.S. ESPN analyst and former U.S. men's national coach, Jurgen Klinsmann.
24: There was a sequence of mistakes all over the place. I mean, in the first half, the first 30 minutes, I've rarely seen so many passing mistakes in all areas on the field. And there was a nervousness that you can feel even in front of television. And now, you know, that leads then into more mistakes. And then it doesn't matter if it's the goalkeeper or if it's other people, then you go down and you lose with a result for one that hurts. I mean, it hurts. You know, when you go out in a World Cup with that result, that sticks with you. Mm-hmm. It's not going away anymore, unfortunately, for none of the players and not for the coaching staff.
1: It was the fourth time in the past 5 World Cups the Americans have exited in the round of 16. The only exception was in 2018 when they didn't even qualify. Belgium also sent the U.S. home from the 2014 World Cup. That match went to extra time. This one, a 4-1 blowout. ESPN analyst Hercules Gomez.
25: Once they struck first, which was a staple of the U.S. men's national team, to strike in those first 10 minutes, it really knocked the wind out of the U.S. men's national team. And you saw just terrible individual performances from big players at the worst possible moment. Serginho Dest was the worst player on the field, and Mauricio Pochettino took him out at halftime. A player who was constantly losing the ball, who may have been at fault for one, if not two goals. The ball he lets bounce, the first goal. The second goal that Trossard torches him. And then Tim Ream, one of my reliable ball-playing backs, is not a defending center back. And I know that sounds silly to say, but he's there because he does certain things with the ball at his foot. Gets dunked on by De Ketelaere. Gets posterized. And you're in the hole. You're behind the eight ball before the game even has a chance to get going. And then other players don't show up. Christian Pulisic comes off injured. You give up silly goals. the first time that Matt Friis gets tested in this World Cup is minute one. Mm. The second time is him playing out of the back, gets his pocket picked, and Tim Ream can't bail him out, and it's the third goal. It was one error after another that snowballed and sent the U.S. men's national team to a psyche that they could never overcome.
5: Herc, overhyped?
25: I guess it depends on who you ask, who you listen to, and that's a problem in this country. Mm. You're listening to people who are saying, we can go all the way. The U.S. can win the World Cup. They're on major networks saying these things. Why not us? Now, the coach can say it. Absolutely. Because he's a coach and he has to motivate his players. You have a responsibility, if you've got a microphone in front of you, to at some point in time just be realistic with the people. And Belgium is a team that is on the cusp of that elite level around the world, but not one of those elite teams. They're not a France. They're not a Spain. They're not a Portugal. And in this year, two games, aggregate scoreline of 9-3 on home soil. I went out and I said this team could play against Belgium physically, that they would give them fits. Where we mistook our evaluation of this team was psychologically and mentally what they would do if they faced adversity. They weren't ready for the moment. They weren't ready for it in 2022. And we said they were still green. They weren't ready for it here. And it's not debutantes like Alex Freeman who weren't ready. It's the likes of a Christian Pulisic, a Sergiño Dest. It's your most important players, a 39-year-old Tim Ream, if you will, your team captain. In the biggest of moments, you can't allow those players to have bad performances mentally. Because on the field, some things may not go your way. But from the opening minute that Matt Friis was tested, they were in a shell. And psychologically, they were already beaten. The U.S. men's national team beat themselves today. Belgium is a very good team and tactically took it to

0: national team. The U.S. men's national team gave them those four goals today.
1: And as a result, it's Belgium advancing to its fourth World Cup quarterfinals, first since 2018 when they were eliminated by France in the semifinals. U.S. now eliminated in the round of 16 once again. First loss in competitive matches, though, played in Seattle. But it was a spot where the air went out early in the second half. ESPN analyst Casey Keller.
2: Well, the atmosphere was great, but you could tell that it just got muted because of how well Belgium played from the very start. You felt that after the deflected free kick and the goal, you felt, okay, here's the moment. The crowd was just getting ready to take off, and then how quickly Belgium responded with that go-ahead goal just once again just muted the crowd, and you just kind of hoped that the start of the second half, there was going to be enough to really get going. And then, unfortunately, that terrible mistake that led to the third goal just completely took the air out of the whole stadium.
3: The goalkeeping situation obviously has been such a discussion on our shows leading up to this, especially with you. We talked about how Matt Freese hadn't been tested at this level yet. And now I suppose we can say he has failed that test.
2: Well, I mean, I was optimistic when he came up with the nice save after, you know, in the first minute. And I thought, okay, that could really kind of settle his nerves. And then obviously just, nothing to blame about the first two goals. But then to come up with that mistake at that key time. Yes, Belgium was great. They were good. Give them a ton of credit. But at still the one goal deficit, you felt anything can happen. Another deflected free kick, a mistake, something to get back into this match. And then to give Belgium that two goal cushion at that stage, it was just comfortable from then on. The U.S. pushed hard. They did what they could to try to get back into the match, but Belgium just showed their class. And then obviously with Lukaku and Doku coming in at the time they did, and then Lukaku getting that cherry on top, it just finished off a classy performance from Belgium throughout.
1: 4-1 final as the U.S. goes home. The Americans just unraveled. Christian Pulisic, pretty much ineffective before leaving in the second half. He turned the ball over 11 times in the first half, more than anybody on the field. ESPN analyst Breck Shea and Jeff Cameron.
4: You could see it. They were like apprehensive from the first game we played in the World Cup against Paraguay. We set the tone. We were aggressive. We had this energy. We didn't have that tonight. And I think all over the pitch, we were second best. And you could sense that. We were second guessing. Do we step? Do we drop? We're giving them too much respect. Hey, they're a top 10 FIFA ranked team, right? But you gotta give them respect, but you don't give them too much respect. They're also playing in front of our fans. And for us, you know, I think we were apprehensive, we were nervous. Those are all big things. You know, there's a huge knockout game. This is a rematch from 2014, which I had the privilege to play in. Listen, I understand those nerves, but just we had too much quality to go out the way we did tonight. I'm gutted, really.
5: From the jump, I mean, they were all over us. We were second to every ball, the second behind every pass, every tackle. They were all over us, and it knocked the wind out of us, and I think we never got our second wind. It was frustrating to watch. I know they would be disappointed. It really is difficult to swallow at the end of the day. It's hard to go out like this, especially when they played so well leading into this with so much confidence, so much swagger, like you said, to show up today. It really hurts.
1: And it's another exit for the U.S. in the round of 16. 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So Belgium moves on. Up next is Spain, a 1-0 win over Portugal on Monday. Mikel Merino scores the only goal of the game in the first minute of stoppage time. In the second half, he entered as a sub in the 85th minute, scores with his fifth touch of the game. Spain moves on to the World Cup quarterfinals for the sixth time and the first time since 2010 when they won the title. Portugal eliminated in all three of its knockout stage ties against Spain. Cristiano Ronaldo had 19 touches in the loss, second fewest in a World Cup match in which he started. This one he started and finished, still in the game at the end. Gonzalo Ramos did not play in the loss. Roberto Martinez making five subs for his team, none taking Ronaldo off the field. ESPN FC analyst Shaka Hislop and Craig Hurley.
6: If Jurgen Salo

0: Gonçalo Ramos has just made a move from PSG to Milan. He's just scored the winner in the round of 32 against Croatia, such an important goal. And you don't even come on the field in a game that's tight because he thinks he's saving you for extra time where he gets that added substitute. Mm-hmm. But you don't get to extra time because when Moreno scores, then the game is dead and buried pretty much and he doesn't have that substitutions. And in the biggest of moments, and we talked about this for months about the manager of Portugal. Yeah, he took him off in that Croatia game. But this was the biggest of moments against one of the favourites for the tournament. And he's left a player on who did basically little in the game. There was no threat. There was no threat of the pace from Cristiano Ronaldo getting in behind. But we knew that. We knew that, so it needed something different. And they'll nail him to a mast back in Portugal about this. They got to. Because it's not about Ronaldo. It's not about him playing the last World Cup. It's not about all that. It's about Portugal and the national team and this multi-talented squad of players they've got. Mm. And he made a decision, Roberto Martinez, for the individual, not for the betterment of the team. And they've paid the penalty.
1: At the same time, though, Ronaldo was not the only underperformer in this Portugal team. We came into this World Cup saying that Portugal arguably had the best midfield of any team in the tournament. Yet you'd not seen anything from that incredibly talented midfield. While I agree, Ronaldo could have been sacrificing, in want of a better word, a whole lot sooner, a whole lot more often during the course of this tournament. You being unable to get a tune out of that midfield three, again, that is as damning a criticism on Roberto Martinez as his unwillingness to make big changes. And I'm looking at Ronaldo here.
2: And as a result, it's Spain that moves on. They get Belgium on Friday in Los Angeles. SportsCenter all night, ESPN Radio to baseball. Rough stretch for the New York Yankees of late. 9 losses in their last 10 games, falling 4 games behind in the AL East. Yankees facing the division-leading Rays Monday. They get a big outing from starter Cam Schlittler. 8 innings, 4 hit ball, 8 strikeouts. 8th road start with either 0 or 1 run allowed. And the offense gave him some support.
3: Fly ball, left field and deep. Simpson back on the track at the wall. See ya! A huge 3-run home run by Caballero. And the Yankees lead 3-0. Another high drive to left field. Simpson back on the track at the wall. He's done it again. Another home run for Caminero. Check that. Not Caminero. Caballero. And it is 4-1. His 10th home run of the season and his 2nd today.
2: 2 homers, 4 RBI, 4 of the 5 Yankees runs. It's a 5-1 win over the Rays. Michael Kay on the YES Network. Yankees, first time in franchise history, they finished with 3 hits, all of which were home runs. Rays with their 3rd straight loss after winning 9 straight. Yankees back within 3 games. As for the Mets and Braves, this one got interesting late.
4: Lacy is set. Pitch. Swinging a high fly ball. Deep right field. Toward the pole. Fair or foul. This one is fair. This one is gone. Juan Soto puts the Mets in front with a towering home run to the top of the Chop House in right. And it's 5-3 Mets in the ninth. This one goes 430 feet into the Atlanta night.
2: Juan Soto giving the Mets the lead in the top of the ninth. Matt Olson, though, ties it in the bottom of the ninth inning. So to the 10th they went.
4: The 0-2. Swung on, hit down the left field line. Long run for Mateo. Not going to get there. And a one hops off the wall. Bichette scores. Young flying around third. He'll come to the plate. He scores as the throw's cut off. 2-run go-ahead double for Luis Torrens. And the Mets take a 7-5 lead in the 10th inning.
2: Go-ahead 2-run double with 2 outs in the top of the 10th. And it's a 7-6 win for the Mets over the Braves. Their 8th extra inning win this season. Braves, meanwhile, with their 2nd straight loss, they're a baseball worst 7-16 since June 9th. Answering for the trade. That's next. SportsCenter All Night continues. 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
5: 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We'll have full reaction to the United States versus Belgium match. 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
1: 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There was certainly quite a bit of anticipation for Monday's matchup with Belgium. The U.S. ultimately losing. The U.S. did get Balogun back on the field after FIFA suspended the red card. Much of America was anticipating yet another American win. That's not what happened in Seattle. Were Americans just wearing blinders? ESPN FC analyst Jermaine Jones.
2: If you watch it, I think the game was an open game and the U.S. was in the game. They had good possession, but that doesn't mean a lot, especially in games when you play against teams like Belgium, because you know they have the individual quality. And I think what I don't like was that in general, in the complete country, we were talking, or everybody was talking, Belgium down. We talked about three guys. They're too old. They're not playing and this and that. And that is the issue. And this team from Belgium showed up and proved you again. That's the seventh. Now was the eighth game you played against Belgium. And you don't win seven. The last one was 1930 you won against them. And you come out and you play with kind of an, I would say, an arrogant way from the public and everything. I would not put it even on the players, but from the outside. And now you're losing this game. And you see how you're losing. Lukaku at the end, he scores and he puts it up. You guys talking too much. So that's the signal for that. You know, and I'm always said that, and I said it before. That's a good generation of players. But why is so much hype behind it? They're not achieved anything. We, most of the time, this country went out round of 16. So now we're out of round of 16. So we have to talk about it. And like Jürgen said, you will look back and you will be like, okay, we can work on it. We can get better for the next one. But we said that already in Qatar. So, you know, then we went out again. So, and now we go in this one. Now you have to look and you have to sit down and have real conversation. Because in this game today was, for me, Tielemann was the main guy where you can see that there's a difference, that he stepped it up. He was trying, he was battling. But at the end, like you said, there was a couple guys where I said, and I was one of the guys who said before the tournament, I don't see Ream as a defender for this team in this situation and this time where we right now are. He played, and today you will get proven.
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3: Jaylen Brown taking his talents to Philly.
4: I'm told Jaylen Brown never requested a trade, and yet over the last couple weeks, they shopped him relentlessly.
5: Paul George hasn't been consistently good since I was skinny.
1: Celtics making the deal. Brad Stevens was the one who traded Jaylen Brown to Philly. Said he did it to keep the team competitive. And because the path moving forward became, quote, more challenging. The Celtics president of basketball operations.
6: As Jaylen and I sat down in early June and we talked about, you know, potential future, you know, in Boston or elsewhere, I told him that if we were to ever trade Jaylen, that would be a really sad day for me personally. And certainly the emotions that all of us have felt, and the consternation we've all felt, have been tied a lot less to the moments of highlights in a game, but a lot more of meaningfulness to fans, meaningfulness to the people in our building, and just a meaningfulness of relationships. I lost sleep over the fan part of this. Yeah. I get it. Like, there's a bunch of seven jerseys around. I'm pretty sure I bought a couple. So I get it. And, you know, yeah, somebody asked me earlier today, do you miss coaching? I said, I did this week. You know, like this is not for the faint of heart.
1: And the deal certainly has been a head-scratcher for a number of those who look at the NBA, ESPN's Tim McMahon.
7: I mean, really, the reactions range from completely befuddled to somewhat sympathetic. And I'm talking to his peers, the peers that voted Brad Stevens the executive of the year in two of the last three seasons. So obviously, there's a lot of respect, but it's hard to explain how a guy who was sixth in MVP voting coming off a career year in the middle of his prime got such relatively low value as a return. And in this, especially, you know, I have one executive say, I can't believe that they made the trade for that return to Philly, a bitter rival. And, you know, I had another GM tell me the difference, and this is, analytics are a toxic topic, let's just be honest, but analytically, the stats guys in the room will say there, the difference between the perception, the reputation, the accolades of Jaylen Brown, and where teams consider his value in terms of dollars is as wide as any player in the league. And so the fact that he's on a Supermax contract, but is not perceived by front offices, by decision makers around the league as a superstar, that had a lot to do with the return. Now, as far as confusion goes, if you know you got to trade him, if you feel that way, why not go all in on Giannis? Why not throw Baylor Shireman, Hugo Gonzalez in on that deal and, you know, basically force the Bucks' hand, try to win that bidding war against the Heat? And why make that trade on July 1st? You know, I did have one executive say, look, when you see all these potential partners popping off the table, it's maybe better to make a bad deal than none at all if you feel like you're forced to make a trade.
1: The piece from Tim McMahon, currently on ESPN.com. No shots, no chance. That's next. SportsCenter All Night continues. 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
1: Yankees open their series with the division-leading Rays with a win, pulling back within three. Ramos with five RBI in the Giants' rout of Toronto. Spain scores late to beat Portugal. Belgium scores early and beats the U.S.
2: Balor and Balogun will be available to play against Belgium in Seattle.
3: A guy who should not have been denied is going to get an opportunity to play in the round of 16.
4: If you're an American fan, you should feel glorious.
5: Alex Freeman might have said it best. We don't know how this happened. We're just happy that it happened.
1: Fans were ecstatic leading up to Monday's round of 16 matchup. More on that in a moment. Belgium was ticked, maybe taking it out on Team USA. Belgium scoring in the ninth minute, had a 2-1 lead at halftime. Early in the second half, U.S. with a big mistake. It allowed a goal for Belgium, putting them up 3-1. They go on to the 4-1 win. ESPN FC analyst Hercules Gomez on that third goal.
6: I know exactly what he's trying to do. He comes off his line. He's going to play the ball upfield with his left foot. The lane he thought was open closes, and he second-guesses himself and gets his pocket picked. Tim Ream can't bail him out. He attacks the ball with the outside of his left boot. It goes in on a very weak shot. Both plays could have been preventable. They were not. Now you're down 3-1. It was vital to take advantage of those momentum swings. You just equalized the game off a free kick, deflected, went in against a quality goalkeeper like Thibaut Courtois. Take advantage. Settle yourself down. You're back in this game. And then 2 minutes later, Trossard down the left-hand side to Ketelaere off a header. Again, easily preventable. Put out the fire before the cross is out. Do not get bodied by a false nine, a player who's not even a nine. And it doesn't happen. There are moments that emotionally do you in this match. I do not know how preventable it was or how much more Mauricio Pochettino could have gotten him prepared. But in the worst possible moment, he had his moment. Yeah. And that's going to do you in.
1: U.S. was actually favored going into the matchup with Belgium, but lose 4-1. Something doesn't line up, square up quite rightly. ESPN analyst and former U.S. men's national team coach Jürgen Klinsmann.
7: If you have a result like this and a disappointment like this, then there obviously there are a lot of things that went wrong. But first and foremost, you got to give Belgium a huge compliment how they played this game, how professional, how focused, and how determined they were from the start on. From the first second on, they dictated the tempo, they set the tone, they were ahead of the curve, they won their one-against-one battles without making too much fuss of it. It was really interesting to see how professional they executed all their maneuvers and their game plan. They had a plan, and obviously it helps then to go 1-0 up, even then came the equalizer. But it seemed like even the equalizer didn't really bother them much. You know, they kept their way of playing. They were in control. They were really in control all 90 minutes. And they deserved this win. They deserved to go through. And for the U.S. team, this is a game that when you analyze it now in the aftermath, that's a lot you can take away from, you learn from. But obviously in this moment, at that time, in a big tournament like this, it's also a huge disappointment.
8: Jürgen, do you feel there was a bit of overhyping for the team based on the results that we have seen when really and truly they weren't tested at the level that we wanted to see them tested?
7: Well, I think their overhyping or, you know, their high expectations came automatically through their fantastic performance in the first game against Paraguay. These 60 minutes against Paraguay gave us all the feeling that we are ready for more. We are ready for competing with the best in the world. And there's a team that will maybe be able to grow game by game. But unfortunately, it didn't happen then afterwards. They can play definitely on a very high level, which they showed, but the key in a tournament like this is consistency. And if you want to go really far, then this type of consistency should actually grow and getting better and better game by game, you know, like the big teams usually do in a tournament like that. Not all, obviously, did that. You know, other teams went home earlier, like Germany, Holland, even Brazil now went home, and there are big disappointments in this tournament. I think, you know, the team kind of set the bar so high with their first game against Paraguay that afterwards they were not able anymore to keep that level. And now they go out this way, which was basically, it was a lesson by Belgium, unfortunately, and it brings you back to the ground. So you can, yeah, you can talk about a certain overhype, but that overhype came automatically after the performance against Paraguay.
1: Shortly after Belgium took a 3-1 lead in the second half Monday, Christian Pulisic was forced out with an injury, replaced by Sebastian Berhalter in the 59th minute. He had attempted a shot, Pulisic had, but the challenge from Belgium left him in obvious pain. Pulisic wound up with zero shots, zero chances created. ESPN analyst Hercules Gomez and Jermaine Jones.
9: Belgium played it really good. Belgium always tried to keep the ball. They were not panicking, even under pressure. They were always finding ways to play themselves out of the pressure points when the U.S. always tried to get them in. That what made them strong and good in the games before, right? Because we were seeing it when they played against Paraguay, when they played Australia. They were high up when the opinion lost the ball. They were straight there to win the ball back.
10: Yeah, so Castagne was on them.
9: Yeah, and this time you were able to see that Belgium had not a problem with that. The Belgium always find ways to get out in their play that calm and then, like we said, they find a way then to punish them with the goals. And then you're running behind. And then you're starting like, and that's something too. In that tournament, you were never in that position that you had to run behind. Right? So that's a complete learning phase again, where you have to learn, you have to figure out, oh, now we're down and we have to figure out how we get to this whole thing. And yeah, go back to Christian. I think it's tough too, and I said it always before, it cannot always rely on him because he's human, he can have a bad day. Yes, he was maybe today not in the game that much and had not the best game, but it cannot always be Christian has to be on the best time. So I would not put it just on him.
10: Luke Bakio and Castagne down that left-hand side really pinned Anthony Robinson, Christian Pulisic, it forced them to retract. The U.S. men's national team didn't breathe until the second half when Mauricio Pochettino brought in Giovanni Reyna and shortened those distances in the center of the midfield. The first half, the distances that Tyler Adams had to try to cover, you could already see he was gassed heading into that second half. There was just too much space in that midfield. Malik Tillman couldn't operate as he usually does. Weston McKennie was nowhere to be found because those spaces weren't there. They would make the runs, but in making those runs, if you lost the ball with how good Belgium was, they were coming right back down your throat. It really put the U.S. men's national team in a defensive posture all game.
1: And the U.S. is out with 4-1 loss. SportsCenter all night, ESPN Radio. Phil Balogun did play, of course, wound up with three shots, one of them on target, 19 touches for Balogun in his 90 minutes. But it's the fact he played, of course, that drew the spotlight to Team USA, FIFA suspending the red card so he could play. FIFA admitting President Trump did make a call, but insisted their disciplinary panel is independent of any of that. But it's the look, the perception, says the guys at PTI.
11: Wilbon, what does this decision mean?
12: I don't know. I would say it's just shady. It's just shady. It's seedy. It's shameful behavior. It's thuggish behavior. All the way around. Look, we know that bullying behavior is no stranger to this person and incident. We know that FIFA, as an organization, has been involved in all kinds of scandalous stuff. It's like the IOC.
13: That's right.
12: So again, 360 degrees around it is just shameful. So basically what it says is nothing that happens on the field of play is sort of out of bounds to be just sort of addressed, and whoever can get away with being the most thuggish individual in the moment. And that's what it says to me.
13: To you.
12: The whole thing is diminished to me, no matter what country it is, and no matter who's president. Because he has said, we've talked to many presidents all the time, that behavior is bullying and probably thuggish too. So it's just unwanted.
13: I'm going 180 away from this. Because to me, I've thought about this a lot. To me, the most important thing in all of this is to get the call right. This is the tradition of sports in America most recently. You review the call, you get the call right, and maybe you have to change the punishment. So what is most important to me? Did this action warrant, did it get up to the level that it warranted a red card? From the people that I watch on television who are soccer people,
12: no.
13: Most people seem to think it did.
12: Overwhelming.
13: Right. This is not, for example, like the case of Alyssa Thomas taking her fist and grinding it into Caitlin Clark's neck, for which she should have got 5 games and she only got 1. So that's an important thing to me, that it may not go up to the level of red card. Then there's the other part of how this stuff is reviewed. Are the procedures to review it completely followed? And a lot of people say they aren't being followed. The head of FIFA understands this is a television show.
12: These two are separate things. I don't want outside intervention determining who can play.
13: I think
12: we wouldn't stand right for that in anything else, but outside intervention.
13: I think everybody's got a right to make their position known. In other words, people say, for example, let's keep sports and politics separate.
12: Spare me from that.
13: Because these are the most corrupt organizations over a long history.
12: All the people who normally say, many of the people normally say, keep politics out of my sports. I don't want to hear it. 360 degrees.
13: Okay.
12: Shameful.
13: Awful. But we disagree on a lot of the particulars of this.
1: Balogun in the game Monday night. Not much of an impact. 3 shots, U.S. bows out, Belgium moves on, and gets Spain in the quarterfinals Friday in Los Angeles. SportsCenter all night, ESPN Radio. Back to baseball. Royals taking it to Philly on Monday.
14: Hopefully today they get win number 7 at least. There's a fly ball to left field. Sosa going back in front of the fence. It's gone! Into the Phillies' bullpen. Tyler Tolbert with his first home run. He's on cycle watch, and the Royals lead it 10-1.
1: 96-5, the fan. Royals would go on to a 15-1 win over the Phillies. Royals with 15 runs, 22 hits, both of which are season highs. They had 3 players with at least 3 hits, their most in a game since last September. It's a 14-run win, tied for the second largest margin of victory in their last 20 years. Phillies losing in a rout, but the Braves lost in 10 to the Mets, so Atlanta's leading the division 3 over the Phillies. ESPN insider Jeff Passan.
15: The fact that it's a race at all is shocking. And the Phillies thought coming into today, they had Christopher Sanchez on the mound, that they were going to perhaps pick up another game. But they've done some real damage against the Atlanta Braves. And the Braves have Ronald Acuna on the injured list. They still have multiple starting pitchers on the injured list. Robert Suarez, one of their best relievers this year, on the injured list too. But the Phillies are just playing better baseball. And we have to remember back to when Rob Thompson got fired and Don Mattingly took over. They looked like one of the worst teams in the big leagues, but the return of Zach Wheeler, which is now 13 starts deep, has certainly helped matters, and they started hitting a little bit too. And when you have Kyle Schwarber and Bryce Harper in that lineup, 2 all-stars this year, you're not going to go too long with the offensive troubles that they had.
1: Jeff Passan mentioning Christopher Sanchez. He lasted 3 1/3, gave up 9 earned runs on 12 hits. ERA of 5.32 on the road this season. Well, if you like offense, Nationals and Astros may have been for you.
16: The kick and the pitch. Swing a high drive, left center field. Matthews back to the track, to the wall, and there it goes. A grand slam for James Wood. Nationals 12, Astros 6.
1: Dave Jagler, Nationals Radio Network. It would be a 12-11 win for Washington over Houston. Third game this season in Major League Baseball where both teams scored in double digits. Nationals get their third win this season after trailing by at least 5. C.J. Abrams, 19th home run, most by a Nationals shortstop prior to the All-Star break in franchise history. Also putting up double digits, the Giants.
17: Just a trusty guy. It's good to have his energy back.
1: Ramos, high drive, left field, gone! Almost to the top of the bleachers. A titanic home run from Elliot Ramos to cap off a monster night. He's got a triple and 2 home runs. It's 10-1 Giants. KNBR with the call, 10 runs in for the Giants. Ramos with a career-high 5 RBI, first career multi-homer game. Giants wind up putting up 10 in the 10-1 win over the Blue Jays. The Diamondbacks came close to double digits.
18: Two on, one out.
14: And Buehler's first pitch.
18: Kepler swings. There's the big fly. High and deep to right. Way back and out of here. Oh, man. It's his first as a Diamondback. That baby had a vapor trail on it. And it's now a 6-0 Diamondback lead.
1: It would be an 8-0 win over the Padres for Kepler. Four RBI, 17th career game with four or more RBI. His first with the Diamondbacks as they get the 8-0 win over the Padres. Brewers a 4-3 win over the Cardinals. Straight ahead, SportsCenter All Night continues. It's ESPN Radio.
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1: 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NBA Monday, the Giannis Antetokounmpo trade became official, ending his 13-year career with the Bucks. He heads to the Miami Heat. Giannis releasing a video on social media saying goodbye to Milwaukee, quote, "No matter where I am, Milwaukee will always be my city, my team, my family." Meanwhile, in Boston, Celtics team president Brad Stevens saying that Jaylen Brown was traded to keep the team competitive because the future was getting challenging. Earlier on ESPN Radio, the Boston Globe's Gary Washburn.
2: I think people are walking away in Boston as still like, why did you guys make this deal? Like, not maybe why did you trade Jaylen Brown if you feel like, you know, he's due for the two-year, $140 million extension. And I think what people aren't realizing is Jason Tatum is due the same extension next year. So financially, it's feasible why you would move him, but why now? Why to Philadelphia? Why did you get such little in return? How come you didn't value your own player? How come you left him dangled out there for 10 days after the Giannis thing fell through? We really didn't get a lot of answers to those questions besides optionality was a word used a lot and flexibility.
1: It says the heat is now on the entire Celtics organization. On the court, WNBA Storm, an 82-64 win over the Sparks, who are 1-6 this season without Kelsey Plum. Sun beat the Lynx 90-89. They're 3-1 in the last four games. Is the Sun Valkyries 62-49 win over the Mystics. Valkyries now have a five-game win streak. SportsCenter All Night, ESPN Radio.
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0: five.
1: With nine losses in 10 games, it's been a rough stretch for the Yankees lately, but Monday, they got up off the mat. Yes, Network.
4: Fly ball, left field and deep. Simpson back on the track, at the wall. See ya! A huge three-run home run by Caballero, and the Yankees lead 3-0.
0: Number four.
1: Giants putting up 10 runs against the Blue Jays, half of them driven in by one guy. KNBR.
5: Ramos, high drive, left field, gone, almost to the top of the bleachers. A titanic home run from Elliot Ramos to cap off a monster night.
0: Number three.
1: What a night in Atlanta. Mets moving in front in the top of the ninth thanks to Juan Soto, 880 ESPN New York.
6: Swinging a high fly ball, deep right field, toward the pole, fair or foul. This one is fair. This one is gone. Juan Soto puts the Mets in front with a towering home run to the top of the chop house in right. And it's 5-3 Mets in the ninth. This one goes 430 feet into the Atlanta night.
0: Number two.
1: Mets ultimately win the game, but it would take extra innings because of what Matt Olson did for the Braves in the bottom of the ninth. 680 the Fan.
7: Three balls and a strike. Here it comes. And there it goes. Fly ball deep left field. Soto back. Still back. At the wall. We're tied. A home run by Matt Olson. The opposite way. And he was bringing it to left field. Over the wall. We are tied up at five.
0: Number one.
1: It took 11 innings, but the Dodgers become the first team to 60 wins. AM 570 LA Sports.
8: Rushing swings, hits a ground ball. That's through in the center. Dodgers win. Dalton Rushing walks it off. 8-7. Teoscar Hernandez scores. Rushing hit it up the middle, past the drawn-in infield. And the Dodgers win their 60th game of the season.
1: 11-inning win for the Dodgers. 11 players for the USA, losing 4-1 to Belgium. Americans out in the round of 16 once again. ESPN analyst Hercules Gomez.
9: This is the highest paid coach in the history of the U.S. men's national team, a coach they reset the market for, one of the highest paid international managers who's gotten to the same place that every coach before him has gotten, except one, maybe two, if you count 1930. What are we doing here? You don't need a World Cup with a round of 16 exit to evaluate 20 months worth of work, 20 months worth of this coach and his people constantly flirting with other teams, whether it's Premier League, or whether it's in Spain or whatever the case may be. I don't even know if Mauricio Pochettino wants to coach the international game. I'm sure he had a lot of fun at this World Cup. And he did a lot of good things with his team in this World Cup. But nothing any other coach before him hasn't done. And yeah, you can win 3 games. You can do that. That's fine. Bruce Arena went 1-1-1 and made it to a quarterfinal. Was a blown handball away from making it to semifinal. Jurgen Klinsmann got out of group of death. A much more difficult scenario. So if you're going to judge him, don't judge him off this World Cup. Judge him off the totality of the 20 months and what you felt, what you saw. It took us 20 months to find a starting lineup. So listen, these players today were not good enough. And ultimately, that's Pochettino's job. I don't want to put all the blame on him today. I don't think he has all the blame. But Rudy Garcia made 3 adjustments and put him in a world of difficulty. That's the reality here. Nothing has changed.
10: Yeah, I think that's tough. I mean, because like you said, I mean, the whole idea was he was brought in to take the team to the next level, and he wasn't able to achieve that. And there was a lot of experimentation. What did we joke about, you know, before the tournament started? The only thing consistent with Pochettino was his inconsistency.
1: Former Team USA goalkeeper Casey Keller under Pochettino against FIFA top 25 teams, 3 wins, 1 draw. 9 losses for the Americans. After last night's loss, Pochettino was asked about his future. Quote, now is not the moment to talk about that. His contract expires after the World Cup. Questions remain as to whether he wants to stay in a national team setting or return to top-level club soccer. Belgium winds up flipping the script on the U.S. That's next. SportsCenter All Night continues. It's ESPN Radio.
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12: 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It is a true competition between Kyler Murray and J.J. McCarthy.
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6: 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The U.S. men's national team takes on Belgium in the round of 16.
25: The U.S. has been really, really dynamic, especially out in the wide areas. And I think having somebody like Belgium in the game that stretches the back line makes those wide players that much more dangerous.
6: The Yankees look to get back in the win column against the Rays. Yeah!
26: Fly ball, left field and deep. Simpson back on the track, at the wall. See ya! A huge three-run home run by Caballero. And the Yankees lead 3-0.
6: The Celtics general manager speaks on the decision to trade Jaylen Brown.
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28: 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He delivers, and Thomas whacks it deep to left field. Sosa turned around. He's out of room. It's gone. Another home run for the Royals. Blaine Thomas goes deep.
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1: FIFA didn't waffle. U.S.? Maybe. SportsCenter All Night, ESPN Radio, the ESPN app, Sirius XM, Channel 80. In Seattle, it's about the 12s. Started, of course, as the 12th man, but Monday, the spotlight was on the 11 who were on the field representing the U.S. in the round of 16. As it turned out, another key number would be 9. Belgium knocking out Team USA, and they do it on the heels with a goal in the 9th minute. U.S. was having its back to the wall early. The Americans were playing uphill from there. Malik Tillman tied the score in the 31st minute, but the U.S. gave up another one 2 minutes later. Belgium back out in front, had a 2-1 lead at the half. Then the U.S. gave up a bad goal in the 57th minute. It was the soccer equivalent of a pick six or a turnover and a layup. Made it 3-1. In the end, Belgium closes out a 4-1 domination of the U.S. ESPN analyst and former U.S. men's national coach, Jurgen Klinsmann.
29: There was a sequence of mistakes all over the place. I mean, in the first half, the first 30 minutes, I've rarely seen so many passing mistakes in all areas on the field. And there was a nervousness that you can feel even in front of television. And now, you know, that leads then into more mistakes. And then it doesn't matter if it's the goalkeeper or if it's other people, then you go down and you lose with a result that hurts. I mean, it hurts. You know, when you go out in a World Cup with that result, that sticks with you. Mm-hmm. It's not going away anymore. And unfortunately, for none of the players and not for the coaching staff.
1: It was the fourth time in the past 5 World Cups the Americans have exited in the round of 16. The only exception was in 2018 when they didn't even qualify. Belgium also sent the U.S. home from the 2014 World Cup. That match went to extra time. This one, a 4-1 blowout. ESPN analyst Hercules Gomez.
30: Once they struck first, which was a staple of the U.S. men's national team, to strike in those first 10 minutes, it really knocked the wind out of the U.S. men's national team. And you saw just terrible individual performances from big players at the worst possible moment. Serginho Dest was the worst player on the field, and Mauricio Pochettino took him out at halftime. A player who was constantly losing the ball, who may have been at fault for one, if not two goals, the ball he lets bounce, the first goal, the second goal that Trostard torches him, and then Tim Ream, one of the more reliable ball-playing backs, is not a defending center back, and I know that sounds silly to say, but he's there because he does certain things with the ball at his foot. Gets dunked on by De Ketelaere, gets posterized, and you're in the hole. You're behind the eight ball before the game even has a chance to get going. And then other players don't show up. Christian Pulisic comes off injured. You give up silly goals. the first time that Matt Friis gets tested in this World Cup is minute one. Mm. The second time is him playing out of the back, gets his pocket picked, and Tim Ream can't bail him out, and it's the third goal. It was one error after another that snowballed and sent the U.S. men's national team to a psyche that they could never overcome.
20: Herc, overhyped?
30: I guess it depends on who you ask, who you listen to, and that's a problem in this country. Mm. You're listening to people who are saying, we can go all the way. The U.S. can win the World Cup. They're on major networks saying these things. Why not us? Now, the coach can say it. Absolutely. Because he's a coach and he has to motivate his players. You have a responsibility if you've got a microphone in front of you to at some point in time just be realistic with the people. And Belgium is a team that is on the cusp of that elite level around the world, but not one of those elite teams. They're not a France. They're not a Spain. They're not a Portugal. And in this year, two games, aggregate scoreline of 9-3 on home soil. I went out and I said this team could play against Belgium physically, that they would give them fits. Where we mistook our evaluation of this team was psychologically and mentally what they would do if they faced adversity. They weren't ready for the moment. They weren't ready for it in 2022. And we said they were still green. They weren't ready for it here. And it's not debutantes like Alex Freeman who weren't ready. It's the likes of a Christian Pulisic, a Sergiño Dest. It's your most important players, a 39-year-old Tim Ream, if you will, your team captain. In the biggest of moments, you can't allow those players to have bad performances mentally. Because on the field, some things may not go your way. But from the opening minute that Matt Friis was tested, they were in a shell. And psychologically, they were already beaten. The U.S. men's national team beat themselves today. Belgium is a very good team and tactically took it to Mauricio Pochettino and his players. But this team, this Belgium team that we saw in this tournament, is now four goals better than the U.S. men's national team. The U.S. men's national team gave them those four goals today.
1: And as a result, it's Belgium advancing to its fourth World Cup quarterfinals, first since 2018 when they were eliminated by France in the semifinals. U.S. now eliminated in the round of 16 once again. First loss in competitive matches, though, played in Seattle, but it was a spot where the air went out.

0: start. You felt that after the deflected free kick and the goal, you felt, okay, here's the moment. The crowd was just getting ready to take off, and then how quickly Belgium responded with that go-ahead goal just once again just muted the crowd, and you just kind of hoped that the start of the second half, there was going to be enough to really get going. And then, unfortunately, that terrible mistake that led to the third goal just completely took the air out of the whole stadium.
1: The goalkeeping situation obviously has been such a discussion on our shows leading up to this, especially with you. We talked about how Matt Freese hadn't been tested at this level yet. And now I suppose we can say he has failed that test.
0: Well, I mean, I was optimistic when he came up with the nice save after, you know, in the first minute. And I thought, okay, that could really kind of settle his nerves. And then obviously just, nothing to blame about the first two goals. But then to come up with that mistake at that key time. Yes, Belgium was great. They were good. Give them a ton of credit. But at still the one goal deficit, you felt anything can happen. Another deflected free kick, a mistake, something to get back into this match. And then to give Belgium that two-goal cushion at that stage, it was just comfortable from then on. The U.S. pushed hard. They did what they could to try to get back into the match, but Belgium just showed their class. And then, obviously, with Lukaku and Doku coming in at the time they did, and then Lukaku getting that cherry on top, it just finished off a classy performance from Belgium throughout.
2: 4-1 final as the U.S. goes home. The Americans just unraveled. Christian Pulisic, pretty much ineffective before leaving in the second half. He turned the ball over 11 times in the first half, more than anybody on the field. ESPN analyst Breck Shea and Jeff Cameron.
3: You could see it. They were like apprehensive from the first game we played in the World Cup against Paraguay. We set the tone. We were aggressive. We had this energy. We didn't have that tonight. And I think all over the pitch, we were second best. And you could sense that. We were second guessing. Do we step? Do we drop? We're giving them too much respect. Hey, they're a top 10 FIFA ranked team, right? But you gotta give them respect, but you don't give them too much respect. They're also playing in front of our fans. And for us, you know, I think we were apprehensive, we were nervous. Those are all big things. You know, there's a huge knockout game. This is a rematch from 2014, which I had the privilege to play in. Listen, I understand those nerves, but just we had too much quality to go out the way we did tonight. I'm gutted, really.
4: From the jump, I mean, they were all over us. We were second to every ball, the second behind every pass, every tackle. They were all over us. And it knocked the wind out of us, and I think we never got our second wind. It was frustrating to watch. I know they would be disappointed. It really is difficult to swallow at the end of the day. It's hard to go out like this, especially when they played so well leading into this with so much confidence, so much swagger, like you said, to show up today. It really hurts.
2: And it's another exit for the U.S. in the round of 16. 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So Belgium moves on. Up next is Spain, a 1-0 win over Portugal on Monday. Mikel Merino scores the only goal of the game. The first minute of stoppage time in the second half. He entered as a sub in the 85th minute. Scores with his fifth touch of the game. Spain moves on to the World Cup quarterfinals for the sixth time and the first time since 2010 when they won the title. Portugal eliminated in all three of its knockout stage ties against Spain. Cristiano Ronaldo had 19 touches in the loss, second fewest in a World Cup match in which he started. This one he started and finished, still in the game at the end. Gonzalo Ramos did not play in the loss. Roberto Martinez making five subs for his team. None taking Ronaldo off the field. ESPN FC analyst Shaka Hislop and Craig Hurley.
5: If you're Gonzalo Ramos, who's just made a move from PSG to Milan, he's just scored the winner in the round of 32 against Croatia, such an important goal. And you don't even come on the field in a game that's tight because he thinks he's saving you for extra time where he gets that added substitute. Mm-hmm. But you don't get to extra time because when Moreno scores, then the game is dead and buried pretty much, and he doesn't have that substitutions. And in the biggest of moments, and we talked about this for months about the manager of Portugal. Yeah, he took him off in that Croatia game. But this was the biggest of moments against one of the favourites for the tournament.

0: and he's left a player on who did basically little in the game. There was no threat. There was no threat of the pace from Cristiano Ronaldo getting in behind. But we knew that. We knew that, so it needed something different. And they'll nail him to a mast back in Portugal about this. They got to. Because it's not about Ronaldo. It's not about him playing the last World Cup. It's not about all that. It's about Portugal and the national team and this multi-talented squad of players they've got. And he made a decision, Roberto Martinez, for the individual, not for the betterment of the team. And they've paid the penalty.
1: At the same time, though, Ronaldo was not the only underperformer in this Portugal team. We came into this World Cup saying that Portugal arguably had the best midfield of any team in the tournament. Yet you'd not seen anything from that incredibly talented midfield. While I agree, Ronaldo could have been sacrificing, in want of a better word, a whole lot sooner, a whole lot more often during the course of this tournament, you being unable to get a tune out of that midfield three, again, that is as damning a criticism on Roberto Martinez as his unwillingness to make big changes. And I'm looking at Ronaldo here.
2: And as a result, it's Spain that moves on. They get Belgium on Friday in Los Angeles. SportsCenter all night, ESPN Radio to baseball. Rough stretch for the New York Yankees of late. 9 losses in their last 10 games, falling 4 games behind in the AL East. Yankees facing the division-leading Rays Monday. They get a big outing from starter Cam Schlittler. 8 innings, 4 hit ball, 8 strikeouts. 8th road start with either 0 or 1 run allowed. And the offense gave him some support.
3: Fly ball, left field and deep. Simpson back on the track, at the wall. See ya! A huge 3-run home run by Caballero. And the Yankees lead 3-0. Another high drive to left field. Simpson back on the track, at the wall. He's done it again. Another home run for Caminero. Check that. Not Caminero. Caballero. And it is 4-1. His 10th home run of the season and his 2nd today.
2: 2 homers, 4 RBI, 4 of the 5 Yankees runs. It's a 5-1 win over the Rays. Michael Kay on the YES Network. Yankees, first time in franchise history, they finished with 3 hits, all of which were home runs. Rays with their 3rd straight loss after winning 9 straight. Yankees back within 3 games. As for the Mets and Braves, this one got interesting late.
4: Lacy is set. Pitch. Swinging a high fly ball. Deep right field. Toward the pole. Fair or foul. This one is fair. This one is gone. Juan Soto puts the Mets in front with a towering home run to the top of the chop house in right. And it's 5-3 Mets in the ninth. This one goes 430 feet into the Atlanta night.
2: Juan Soto giving the Mets the lead in the top of the ninth. Matt Olson, though, ties it in the bottom of the ninth inning. So to the 10th they went.
4: The 0-2. Swung on, hit down the left field line. Long run for Mateo. Not going to get there. And a one hops off the wall. Bichette scores. Young flying around third. Hill comes to the plate. He scores as the throw's cut off. 2-run go-ahead double for Luis Torrens. And the Mets take a 7-5 lead in the 10th inning.
2: Go-ahead 2-run double with 2 outs in the top of the 10th. And it's a 7-6 win for the Mets over the Braves. Their 8th extra inning win this season. Braves, meanwhile, with their 2nd straight loss, they're a baseball worst 7-16 since June 9th. Answering for the trade. That's next. SportsCenter All Night continues. It's ESPN Radio.
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1: 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There was certainly quite a bit of anticipation for Monday's matchup with Belgium. The U.S. ultimately losing. The U.S. did get Balogun back on the field after FIFA suspended the red card. Much of America was anticipating yet another American win. That's not what happened in Seattle. Were Americans just wearing blinders? ESPN FC analyst Jermaine Jones.
2: If you watch it, I think the game was an open game and the U.S. was in the game. They had good possession, but that doesn't mean a lot, especially in games when you play against teams like Belgium, because you know they have the individual quality. And I think what I don't like was that in general, in the complete country, we were talking, or everybody was talking, Belgium down. We talked about three guys. They're too old. They're not playing and this and that. And that is the issue. And this team from Belgium showed up and proved you again. That's the seventh. Now was the eighth game you played against Belgium. And you don't win seven. The last one was 1930 you won against them. And you come out and you play with kind of an, I would say, an arrogant way from the public and everything. I would not put it even on the players, but from the outside. And now you're losing this game. And you see how you're losing it. Lukaku at the end, he scores and he puts it up. You guys talking too much. So that's the signal for that. You know, and I'm always said that, and I said it before. That's a good generation of players. But why is so much hype behind it? They're not achieved anything. We, most of the time, this country went out round of 16. So now we're out of round of 16. So we have to talk about it. And like Jürgen said, you will look back and you will be like, okay, we can work on it. We can get better for the next one. But we said that already in Qatar. So, you know, then we went out again. So and now we go in this one. Now you have to look and you have to sit down and have real conversation. Because in this game today was, for me, Tielemans was the main guy where you can see that there's a difference, that he stepped it up, he was trying, he was battling. But at the end, like you said, there was a couple guys where I said, and I was one of the guys who said before the tournament, I don't see Ream as a defender for this team in this situation, in this time where we right now are. He played, and today you will get proven.
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3: Jaylen Brown taking his talents to Philly.
4: I'm told Jaylen Brown never requested a trade, and yet over the last couple weeks, they shopped him relentlessly.
5: Paul George hasn't been consistently good since I was skinny.
1: Celtics making the deal. Brad Stevens was the one who traded Jaylen Brown to Philly. Said he did it to keep the team competitive. And because the path moving forward became, quote, more challenging. The Celtics president of basketball operations.
6: As Jaylen and I sat down in early June and we talked about, you know, potential future, you know, in Boston or elsewhere, I told him that if we were to ever trade Jaylen, that would be a really sad day for me personally. And certainly the emotions that all of us have felt and the consternation we've all felt have been tied a lot less to the moments of highlights in a game, but a lot more of meaningfulness to fans, meaningfulness to the people in our building, and just a meaningfulness of relationships. I've lost sleep over the fan part of this. Yeah. I get it. Like, there's a bunch of seven jerseys around. I'm pretty sure I bought a couple. So I get it. And, you know, yeah, somebody asked me earlier today, do you miss coaching? I said, I did this week. Mm-hmm. You know, like that's this is not for the faint of heart.
1: And the deal certainly has been a head scratcher for a number of those who look at the NBA. ESPN's Tim McMahon.
7: I mean, really, the reactions range from completely befuddled to somewhat sympathetic. And I'm talking to his peers, the peers that voted Brad Stevens the executive of the year in two of the last three seasons. So obviously there's a lot of respect, but it's hard to explain how a guy who was sixth in MVP voting coming off a career year in the middle of his prime got such relatively low value as a return. And in this, especially, you know, I had one executive say, I can't believe that they made the trade for that return to Philly, a bitter rival. And, you know, I had another GM tell me the difference, and this is, analytics are a toxic topic, let's just be honest, but analytically, the stats guys in the room will say there the difference between the perception, the reputation, the accolades of Jaylen Brown, and where teams consider his value in terms of dollars is as wide as any player in the league. And so the fact that he's on a supermax contract, but is not perceived by front offices, by decision makers around the league as a superstar, that had a lot to do with the return. Now, as far as confusion goes, if you know you got to trade him, if you feel that way, why not go all in on Giannis? Why not throw Baylor Shireman, Hugo Gonzalez in on that deal and, you know, basically force the Bucks' hand, try to win that bidding war against the Heat? And why make that trade on July 1st? You know, I did have one executive say, look, when you see all these potential partners popping off the table, it's maybe better to make a bad deal than none at all if you feel like you're forced to make a trade.
1: The piece from Tim McMahon, currently on ESPN.com. No shots, no chance. That's next. SportsCenter All Night continues. It's ESPN Radio.
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1: Yankees open their series with the division-leading Rays with a win, pulling back within 3. Ramos with 5 RBI in the Giants' rout of Toronto. Spain scores late to beat Portugal. Belgium scores early and beats the U.S.
2: Balor and Balogun will be available to play against Belgium in Seattle.
3: A guy who should not have been denied is going to get an opportunity to play in the round of 16.
4: You're an American fan. You should feel glorious.
5: Alex Freeman might have said it best. We don't know how this happened. We're just happy that it happened.
1: Fans were ecstatic leading up to Monday's round of 16 matchup. More on that in a moment. Belgium was ticked, maybe taking it out on Team USA. Belgium scoring in the 9th minute, had a 2-1 lead at halftime. Early in the second half, U.S. with a big mistake. It allowed a goal for Belgium, putting them up 3-1. They go on to the 4-1 win. ESPN FC analyst Hercules Gomez on that third goal.
6: I know exactly what he's trying to do. He comes off his line. He's going to play the ball upfield with his left foot. The lane he thought was open closes, and he second-guesses himself and gets his pocket picked. Tim Ream can't bail him out. He attacks the ball with the outside of his left boot. It goes in on a very weak shot. Both plays could have been preventable. They were not. Now you're down 3-1. It was vital to take advantage of those momentum swings. You just equalized the game off a free kick, deflected, went in against a quality goalkeeper like Thibaut Courtois. Take advantage. Settle yourself down. You're back in this game. And then 2 minutes later, Trossard down the left-hand side to Ketelaere off a header. Again, easily preventable. Put out the fire before the cross is out. Do not get bodied by a false nine, a player who's not even a nine. And it doesn't happen. There are moments that emotionally do you in this match. I do not know how preventable it was or how much more Mauricio Pochettino could have gotten him prepared. But in the worst possible moment, he had his moment. Yeah. And that's going to do you in.
1: U.S. was actually favored going into the matchup with Belgium, but lose 4-1. Something doesn't line up, square up quite rightly. ESPN analyst and former U.S. men's national team coach Jürgen Klinsmann.
7: If you have a result like this and a disappointment like this, then there obviously there are a lot of things that went wrong. But first and foremost, you got to give Belgium a huge compliment how they played this game, how professional, how focused and how determined they were from the start on. From the first second on, they dictated the tempo, they set the tone, they were ahead of the curve, they won their one-against-one battles without making too much fuss of it. It was really interesting to see how professional they executed all their maneuvers and their game plan. They had a plan, and obviously it helps then to go 1-0 up, even then came the equalizer. But it seemed like even the equalizer didn't really bother them much. You know, they kept their way of playing. They were in control. They were really in control all 90 minutes. And they deserved this win. They deserved to go through. And for the U.S. team, this is a game that when you analyze it now in the aftermath, that's a lot you can take away from, you learn from. But obviously in this moment, at that time, in a big tournament like this, it's also a huge disappointment.
8: Jürgen, do you feel there was a bit of overhyping for the team based on the results that we have seen when really and truly they weren't tested at the level that we wanted to see them tested?
7: Well, I think their overhyping or, you know, their high expectations came automatically through their fantastic performance in the first game against Paraguay. These 60 minutes against Paraguay gave us all the feeling that we are ready for more. We are ready for competing with the best in the world. And there's a team that will maybe be able to grow game by game. But unfortunately, it didn't happen then afterwards. They can play definitely on a very high level, which they showed. But the key in a tournament like this is consistency. And if you want to go really far, then this type of consistency should actually grow and getting better and better game by game, you know, like the big teams usually do in a tournament like that. Not all, obviously, did that. You know, other teams went home earlier, like Germany, Holland, even Brazil now went home, and there are big disappointments in this tournament. I think, you know, the team kind of set the bar so high with their first game against Paraguay that afterwards they were not able anymore to keep that level. And now they go out this way, which was basically, it was a lesson by Belgium, unfortunately, and it brings you back to the ground. So you can, yeah, you can talk about a certain overhype, but that overhype came automatically after the performance against Paraguay.
1: Shortly after Belgium took a 3-1 lead in the second half Monday, Christian Pulisic was forced out with an injury, replaced by Sebastian Berhalter in the 59th minute. He had attempted a shot, Pulisic had, but the challenge from Belgium left him in obvious pain. Pulisic wound up with zero shots, zero chances created. ESPN analyst Hercules Gomez and Jermaine Jones.
9: Belgium played it really good. Belgium always tried to keep the ball. They were not panicking, even under pressure. They were always finding ways to play themselves out of the pressure points when the U.S. always tried to get them in that, what made them strong and good in the games before, right? Because we were seeing it when they played against Paraguay, when they played Australia. They were high up when the opponent lost the ball. They were straight there to win the ball back.
10: Yeah, so, Castagne was on them.
9: Yeah, and this time you were able to see that Belgium had not a problem with that. The Belgium always find ways to get out in their play that calm and then, like we said, they find the way then to punish them with the goals. And then you're running behind. And then you're starting, like, and that's something too. In that tournament, you were never in that position that you had to run behind. Right? So that's a complete learning phase again, where you have to learn, you have to figure out, oh, now we're down and we have to figure out how we get through this whole thing. And yeah, go back to Christian. I think it's tough too, and I said it always before, it cannot always rely on him because he's human, he can have a bad day. Yes, he was maybe today not in the game that much and had not the best game, but it cannot always be Christian has to be on the best time. So I would not put it just on him.
10: Luke Bakio and Castagne down the left-hand side really pinned Anthony Robinson, Christian Pulisic, it forced them to retract. The U.S. men's national team didn't breathe until the second half when Mauricio Pochettino brought in Giovanni Reyna and shortened those distances in the center of the midfield. The first half, the distances that Tyler Adams had to try to cover, you could already see he was gassed heading into that second half. There was just too much space in that midfield. Malik Tillman couldn't operate as he usually does. Weston McKennie was nowhere to be found because those spaces weren't there. They would make the runs, but in making those runs, if you lost the ball with how good Belgium was, they were coming right back down your throat. It really put the U.S. men's national team in a defensive posture all game.
1: And the U.S. is out with 4-1 loss. SportsCenter All Night, ESPN Radio. Fobaligan did play, of course, wound up with three shots, one of them on target, 19 touches for Baligan in his 90 minutes. But it's the fact he played, of course, that drew the spotlight to Team USA, FIFA suspending the red card so he could play. FIFA admitting President Trump did make a call, but insisted their disciplinary panel is independent of any of that. But it's the look, the perception, says the guys at PTI.
11: Wilbon, what does this decision mean?
12: I don't know. I would say it's just shady. It's just shady. It's seedy. It's shameful behavior. It's thuggish behavior. All the way around. Look, we know that bullying behavior is no stranger to this person and incident. We know that FIFA, as an organization, has been involved in all kinds of scandalous stuff. It's like the IOC.
11: That's right.
12: So again, 360 degrees around it is just shameful. So basically what it says is nothing that happens on the field of play is sort of out of bounds to be just sort of addressed in whoever can get away with being the most thuggish individual in the moment. And that's what it says to me.
11: To you.
12: The whole thing is diminished to me, no matter what country it is, and no matter who's president. Because he has said, he's talked to many presidents all the time, that behavior is bullying and probably thuggish too. So it's just unwanted.
11: I'm going 180 away from this. Because to me, I've thought about this a lot. To me, the most important thing in all of this is to get the call right. This is the tradition of sports in America most recently. You review the call, you get the call right, and maybe you have to change the punishment. So what is most important to me? Did this action warrant, did it get up to the level that it warranted a red card? From the people that I watch on television who are soccer people,
12: no.
11: Most people seem to think it did.
12: Overwhelming.
11: Right. This is not, for example, like the case of Alyssa Thomas taking her fist and grinding it into Caitlin Clark's neck, for which she should have got 5 games and she only got 1. So that's an important thing to me, that it may not go up to the level of red card. Then there's the other part of how this stuff is reviewed. Are the procedures to review it completely followed? And a lot of people say they aren't being followed. The head of FIFA understands this is a television show.
12: These two are separate things. I don't want outside intervention determining who can play.
11: I think
12: we wouldn't stand right for that in anything else, but outside intervention.
11: I think everybody's got a right to make their position known. In other words, people say, for example, let's keep sports and politics separate.
12: Spare me from that.
11: Because these are the most corrupt organizations over
12: long
11: history.
12: All the people who normally say, many of the people normally say, keep politics out of my sports. I don't want to hear it. 360 degrees.
11: Okay.
12: Shameful.
11: Awful. But we disagree on a lot of the particulars of this.
1: Balogun in the game Monday night. Not much of an impact. 3 shots, U.S. bows out, Belgium moves on, and gets Spain in the quarterfinals Friday in Los Angeles. SportsCenter All Night, ESPN Radio. Back to baseball. Royals taking it to Philly on Monday.
13: Hopefully today they get win number 7 at least. There's a fly ball to left field. Sosa going back in front of the fence. It's gone! Into the Phillies' bullpen. Tyler Tolbert with his first home run. He's on cycle watch, and the Royals lead it 10-1.
1: 96-5, the Fan. Royals would go on to a 15-1 win over the Phillies. Royals with 15 runs, 22 hits, both of which are season highs. They had 3 players with at least 3 hits, their most in a game since last September. It's a 14-run win, tied for the second largest margin of victory in their last 20 years. Phillies losing in a rout, but the Braves lost in 10 to the Mets, so Atlanta's leading the division 3 over the Phillies. ESPN insider Jeff Passan.
14: The fact that it's a race at all is shocking. And the Phillies thought coming into today, they had Christopher Sanchez on the mound, that they were going to perhaps pick up another game. But they've done some real damage against the Atlanta Braves. And the Braves have Ronald Acuna on the injured list. They still have multiple starting pitchers on the injured list. Robert Suarez, one of their best relievers this year, on the injured list too. But the Phillies are just playing better baseball. And we have to remember back to when Rob Thomson got fired and Don Mattingly took over. They looked like one of the worst teams in the big leagues, but the return of Zach Wheeler, which is now 13 starts deep, has certainly helped matters, and they've started hitting a little bit too. And when you have Kyle Schwarber and Bryce Harper in that lineup, 2 all-stars this year, you're not going to go too long with the offensive troubles that they had.
1: Jeff Passan mentioning Christopher Sanchez. He lasted 3 1/3, gave up 9 earned runs on 12 hits. ERA of 5.32 on the road this season. Well, if you like offense, Nationals and Astros may have been for you.
15: The kick and the pitch. Swing a high drive, left center field. Matthews back to the track, to the wall, and there it goes. A grand slam for James Wood. Nationals 12, Astros 6.
1: Dave Jagler, Nationals Radio Network. It would be a 12-11 win for Washington over Houston. Third game this season in Major League Baseball where both teams scored in double digits. Nationals get their third win this season after trailing by at least 5. C.J. Abrams, 19th home run, most by a Nationals shortstop prior to the All-Star break in franchise history. Also putting up double digits, the Giants.
16: Just a trusty guy. It's good to have his energy back.
17: Ramos, high drive, left field, gone! Almost to the top of the bleachers. A titanic home run from Elliot Ramos to cap off a monster night. He's got a triple and 2 home runs. It's 10-1 Giants.
1: KNBR with the call, 10 runs in for the Giants. Ramos with a career-high 5 RBI, first career multi-homer game. Giants wind up putting up 10 in the 10-1 win over the Blue Jays. The Diamondbacks came close to double digits.
18: Two on, one out.
13: And Buehler's first pitch.
15: Kepler swings. There's the big fly. High and deep to right. Way back and out of here. Oh, man. It's his first as a Diamondback. That baby had a vapor trail on it. And it's now a 6-0 Diamondback lead.
1: It would be an 8-0 win over the Padres for Kepler. 4 RBI, 17th career game with 4 or more RBI, his first with the Diamondbacks as they get the 8-0 win over the Padres. Brewers a 4-3 win over the Cardinals. Straight ahead, SportsCenter All Night continues. 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
1: 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NBA Monday, the Giannis Antetokounmpo trade became official, ending his 13-year career with the Bucks. He heads to the Miami Heat. Giannis releasing a video on social media saying goodbye to Milwaukee, quote, "No matter where I am, Milwaukee will always be my city, my team, my family." Meanwhile, in Boston, Celtics team president Brad Stevens saying that Jaylen Brown was traded to keep the team competitive because the future was getting challenging. Earlier on ESPN Radio, the Boston Globe's Gary Washburn.
2: I think people are walking away in Boston as they're still like, why did you guys make this deal? Like, not maybe why did you trade Jaylen Brown if you feel like, you know, he's due for the two-year, $140 million extension. And I think what people aren't realizing is Jason Tatum is due the same extension next year. So financially, it's feasible why you would move him, but why now? Why to Philadelphia? Why did you get such little in return? How come you didn't value your own player? How come you left him dangled out there for 10 days after the Giannis thing fell through? We really didn't get a lot of answers to those questions besides optionality was a word used a lot and flexibility.
1: It says the heat is now on the entire Celtics organization. On the court, WNBA Storm, an 82-64 win over the Sparks, who are 1-6 this season without Kelsey Plum. Sun beat the Lynx 90-89. They're 3-1 in the last four games is the Sun. Valkyries 62-49 win over the Mystics. Valkyries now have a five-game win streak. SportsCenter All Night, ESPN Radio.
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0: 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Five.
1: With nine losses in 10 games, it's been a rough stretch for the Yankees lately, but Monday, they got up off the mat. Yes, Network.
4: Fly ball, left field and deep. Simpson back on the track, at the wall. See ya! A huge three-run home run by Caballero. And the Yankees lead 3-0.
0: Number four.
1: Giants putting up 10 runs against the Blue Jays, half of them driven in by one guy, KNBR.
5: Ramos, high drive, left field, gone! Almost to the top of the bleachers. A titanic home run from Elliot Ramos to cap off a monster night.
0: Number three.
1: What a night in Atlanta. Mets moving in front in the top of the ninth thanks to Juan Soto. 880 ESPN New York.
6: Swinging a high fly ball. Deep right field. Toward the pole. Fair or foul. This one is fair. This one is gone. Juan Soto puts the Mets in front with a towering home run to the top of the chop house in right. And it's 5-3 Mets in the ninth. This one goes 430 feet into the Atlanta night.
0: Number two.
1: Mets ultimately win the game, but it would take extra innings because of what Matt Olson did for the Braves in the bottom of the ninth. 680 the fan.
7: Three balls and a strike. Here it comes. And there it goes. Fly ball deep left field. Soto back. Still back. At the wall. We're tied! A home run by Matt Olson the opposite way. And he was bringing it to left field. Over the wall. We are tied up at five.
0: Number one.
1: It took 11 innings, but the Dodgers become the first team to 60 wins. AM 570 LA Sports.
8: Rushing swings, hits a ground ball. That's through in the center. Dodgers win. Dalton Rushing walks it off. 8-7. Teoscar Hernandez scores. Rushing hit it up the middle, past the drawn-in infield. And the Dodgers win their 60th game of the season.
1: 11-inning win for the Dodgers. 11 players for the USA, losing 4-1 to Belgium. Americans out in the round of 16 once again. ESPN analyst Hercules Gomez.
9: This is the highest paid coach in the history of the U.S. men's national team, a coach they reset the market for, one of the highest paid international managers who's gotten to the same place that every coach before him has gotten, except one, maybe two, if you count 1930. What are we doing here? You don't need a World Cup with a round of 16 exit to evaluate 20 months worth of work, 20 months worth of this coach and his people constantly flirting with other teams, whether it's Premier League, or whether it's in Spain or whatever the case may be. I don't even know if Mauricio Pochettino wants to coach the international game. I'm sure he had a lot of fun at this World Cup. And he did a lot of good things with his team in this World Cup. But nothing any other coach before him hasn't done. And yeah, you can win 3 games. You can do that. That's fine. Bruce Arena went 1-1-1 and made it to a quarterfinal. Was a blown handball away from making it to semifinal. Jurgen Klinsmann got out of group of death. A much more difficult scenario. So if you're going to judge him, don't judge him off this World Cup. Judge him off the totality of the 20 months and what you felt, what you saw. It took us 20 months to find a starting lineup. So listen, these players today were not good enough. And ultimately, that's Pochettino's job. I don't want to put all the blame on him today. I don't think he has all the blame. But Rudy Garcia made 3 adjustments and put him in a world of difficulty. That's the reality here. Nothing has changed.
10: Yeah, I think that's tough. I mean, because like you said, I mean, the whole idea was he was brought in to take the team to the next level, and he wasn't able to achieve that. And there was a lot of experimentation. What did we joke about, you know, before the tournament started? The only thing consistent with Pochettino was his inconsistency.
1: Former Team USA goalkeeper Casey Keller under Pochettino against FIFA top 25 teams, 3 wins, 1 draw, 9 losses. After last night's loss, he was asked about his future. Quote, now is not a moment to talk about that, he said. His contract expires after this World Cup. Questions do remain as to whether he wants to stay in a national team setting or return to top-level club soccer. It's Tuesday, July 7th, birthday of Hall of Famer Lisa Leslie. Much more reaction coming up to the U.S. being ousted from the World Cup on Sportsmanlike is next. I'm Jay Reynolds. It's ESPN Radio.
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1: The round of 16 continues to be the Achilles heel for Team USA. They commit crucial mistakes early. They wind up losing to Belgium 4-1.
9: They weren't ready for the moment. 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
21: This was not one of those games where they can walk away from it and say, boy, we were so close. 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
7: 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Along with Michelle Smallman, Chris Canty, Evan Cohen. With you right off the bat, you heard the great Jay Reynolds voice there. 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Well, yeah. Jay is amazing. Jay documented it and detailed it all night, SportsCenter all night. We saw Jay this morning. Thrilled to see him here, Vegas East. What a wonderful man. And what a terrible story he had to tell all night with SportsCenter all night as Belgium kicked our butts. I mean, let's be honest. That was awful last night. That was not enjoyable to watch. The United States eliminated from the World Cup with a 4-1 Belgium victory over the United States. Good morning, Smalls. Good morning, CeCe.
24: Good morning, Smalls. I'm not going to say good morning to you, Ev, because I'm blaming you for last night's loss.
7: Of course. Let's hear why.
24: Yeah, you were off from work last week. It was all good for the U.S. men's national team. You come back to work and we lose.
7: Yeah, it was my involvement. Yeah, that's what it was.
24: Well, no, I'm not saying it was your involvement, but it's the vibes around you that led to our team being ousted in the round of 16. Loser mentality.
7: How do I have the loser mentality around the United States? Just out of curiosity. I'd like
24: well,
7: to
24: we know you, so I think it's fair to say we can call you that. And the Team USA just went out there last night, and they sold themselves. There's no other way to explain it. There were three unforced errors, and the Belgium team took advantage of every single one of them. And for the life of me, I can't figure out why the U.S. didn't realize what Belgium's strategy was. They were looking to position for crosses inside the box, and they capitalized seemingly on every single one of them. And then once you get some momentum from Malik Tillman's free kick goal, then all of a sudden the goalkeeper decides to find himself in no man's land. And for the life of me, I don't know what Matt Freese was thinking in that moment. But he got caught in a bad position, and Belgium took advantage of it. And that is the sign of a well-coached team. When the opposing team makes mistakes, take full advantage of them. And the Belgians did not miss an opportunity in last night's match.
25: They absolutely overwhelmed us. The United States men's national team last night looked out of place. They looked overwhelmed. They looked timid at times. It was quite the departure from what we had seen from them throughout this entire tournament. Their tenacity was gone. We had come into this tournament saying that the defense on this team might be a weak spot. That was exposed last night against a higher quality opponent. People kept saying, this is the best United States men's national team that we've seen in some time, but there's a cap to this. Once this group plays against teams of a certain quality, you will see that disparity, and that will determine how far the United States men can go. And we saw last night there is a disparity between the top programs in the world and where we're at right now.
7: Oh, it was terrible.
25: It was a reality check.
7: It was terrible. Belgium got an early 1-0 lead. Then we did have a great goal that it was unbelievable on the deflection on the free kick there by Malik Tillman. That was awesome. I thought the turning point was very clear. I mean, obviously, now looking back on it, but you felt it in the moment. That quick goal right after we scored to tie it up and won
25: deflating.
7: A piece.
25: Absolutely yeah. Deflating.
7: That was, I don't like that word, but yeah.
25: Tom Brady.
7: Yeah. you know, that was rough right away in the 2-1 lead. And then, as CeCe mentioned,
2: Matt Freeze, no David Freeze in the big moment. Let's be honest.
25: No doubt.
2: Oh, my God.
25: The most clutch postseason performer I may have ever seen in my lifetime.
2: That's how you get Smalls going. You just mentioned the Cardinals, 2011. Boom. Hey. All of a sudden, it's like an energizer. Buddy there.
25: David Freeze down to his final strike twice.
2: Look at her. She's going.
25: Composure and confidence in the moment. The biggest of moments.
2: You don't think the goalie dilly-dallying outside of the box is a smart move?
25: What was he doing coming off the line like that?
2: Oh, my God. What a crazy thing to do.
25: Experience matters.
2: Experience? The third grader's not doing that. What kind of experience? That's not some like, I have to be in a million World Cups to know if you're a goalie, you don't just dribble around the defender. What do you mean experience matters? I know nothing about soccer. I'm not going to claim I do. I'm going to claim I'm like most other things, a bandwagon with this. I'm rooting for the United States in the moment. I think it's the biggest sport in the world because it is. It's a beautiful game because it is. It's unbelievably exciting. I don't need to be... the next piece of sound we're going to play is from Hercules Gomez. I don't need to be him to know that you shouldn't dilly-dally as a goalie with the soccer ball outside the box.
25: No dilly-dallying.
24: I love that term, dilly-dally. I love that you bring it back.
2: He dilly-dally and ran through an alley, and he couldn't find Sally. And that's the problem last night. Here's Hercules Gomez from ESPN FC. What happened with the United States last night?
9: Belgium is a team that is on the cusp of that elite level around the world, but not one of those elite teams. They're not a France, they're not a Spain, they're not a Portugal. And in this year, two games, aggregate scoreline of 9-3 on home soil. I went out and I said this team could play against Belgium physically, that they would give them fits, where we mistook our evaluation of this team was psychologically and mentally what they would do if they faced adversity. They weren't ready for the moment. They weren't ready for it in 2022. And we said they were still green. They weren't ready for it here. And it's not debutantes like Alex Freeman who weren't ready. It's the likes of a Christian Pulisic, a Sergiño Dest. It's your most important players, a 39-year-old Tim Ream, if you will, your team captain. In the biggest of moments, you can't allow those players to have bad performances mentally.
2: Christian Pulisic, who left the game with an injury, lost possession 14 times in 59 minutes.
25: Oof.
2: I mean, it's just when he got the ball, then Belgium got the ball. That's the reality of that. But CeCe, as a man who played 11 years in the NFL, who won a Super Bowl, who never participated on a team on a full season that had a losing record, when you hear an analyst like that, Hercules Gomez, say they weren't ready for the moment, that tells you what about this group?
24: I think they had an emotional and psychological lapse, I guess is the best way to characterize it. They went through this space over the last 4 or 5 days with the Flo Balogun saga and not knowing whether or not he'd be available to play. Once he was ruled eligible to play by suspending the red card, one game suspension, suspending the suspension is wild. But once they went through that process and realized he was going

0: on their shoulder as a result of something that doesn't typically happen when it comes to World Cup competition. And so I think one team collectively had a sigh of relief while the other team took it personal that they were battling against, you know, forces that typically aren't involved when it comes to World Cup competition. And so based on how the last 4 or 5 days played out, I think from a mental standpoint, the U.S. men's national team wasn't ready, wasn't prepared for what Belgium was bringing to the party. And Ev, I'll just say this.
1: Yeah.
0: Throughout the course of the World Cup, one of the calling cards for our team was the scoring margin in the first half of games. They had one of the best scoring margins in the first half of games, first half of matches in the entirety of the tournament. And yesterday you saw Belgium get up early and dictate the complexion of the game. It felt like the U.S. men's national team was on their heels the entire time. Mm-hmm. And there was not that one play, there was not that one player that could change the momentum and bring it back into their favor. At the entire time, it felt like we played the match on our heels. And I think that's where you saw so many unforced errors come to the forefront. So I don't think it's a matter of Team USA not being able to compete from a physicality standpoint. I think it's a matter of the U.S. men's national team not being ready from a mental standpoint and allowing Belgium to dictate the terms of engagement.
2: But there's no excuse for that. There's no excuse for them not being ready from a mental standpoint because everything has been working in their favor so far this tournament. You had a favorable group draw. You have the home crowd. You had the red card on Balogun getting overturned yesterday or the day before prior to the match yesterday. Everything was working in the United States' favor. This was the time that they were supposed to break past the round of 16. Fourth time in the past 5 World Cups that they've exited in the round of 16 outside of 2018 when we didn't even qualify. This was supposed to be the year that they went on a deeper run and everything was breaking their way. So there's no excuse for them not to be ready for this match from a physical or a mental standpoint. It's a failure. No matter how you want to slice it, this is a disappointment. The United States did not meet their goal or their expectations for this tournament.
1: So did we overhype everything the last few weeks, maybe because it was in the United States, we saw some greatness early, and the result is basically the same? I mean, the process seemed better, but the result is the same. So
0: they don't have Mauricio Pochettino as one of the highest paid managers in the World Cup for the same result. Right?
2: Yeah.
0: Like this is supposed to be this group, this program being able to take the next step. And it is a massive disappointment that the U.S. men's national team is not advancing to the quarterfinals because they lost 4-1 in a match that they came in favored in.
2: Yes.
0: So it's an absolute embarrassment, as Small said, no matter how you look at it. And now we're talking about the 3 host countries all being ousted in the round of 16. And essentially not having a chance to advance soccer on this continent. So yeah, it's a massive disappointment, and there's no other way to spin it. But what makes it even more deflating is that there was so much excitement over the last 48 hours because we were getting our best player this tournament back after what we thought was a red card, 1-game suspension.
2: That makes this all the worse, as far as I'm concerned, that you had the president of this country reaching out to FIFA to intervene about the call on Balogun. They suspended the red card after that call was made, and people thought even if the United States won this game, there would be an asterisk next to it because of the political involvement and getting this overturned the day before the match. And the fact that you got your top scorer back and you couldn't even be competitive in this match, that is brutal. That is absolutely brutal, knowing what the rest of the world thought about the way things shook out with the Balogun red card, and you couldn't even be competitive in this game.
1: Well,
2: bad.
1: There seems to be no explanation for the way in which the United States played last night. But yesterday, someone tried to give an explanation for one of the worst trades we've seen in a long time in sports. We will get to that after Smalls has this from the Wellness Company.
2: If you're in summer and you don't have a medical emergency kit, what are you doing? You're taking a risk most people don't think about until it's too late. Summer colds linger. They can turn into sinus infections that last for weeks. Getting sick right before vacation can derail everything. And when you're traveling, finding a doctor and a pharmacy

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1: Jaylen Brown taking his talents to Philly.
2: Somebody give me an Excedrin, man, because damn, I can't hardly believe it.
3: 3 years left on Jaylen Brown's contract, and I'm told Jaylen Brown never requested a trade, and yet over the last couple weeks, they shopped him relentlessly.
4: If you're going to trade a guy that's a top 10 player, you at least got to get back a guy that's a top 15, top 20 player, and Paul George is not dead. Paul George hasn't been consistently good since I was skinny.

0: ESPN2. We are presented by Progressive Insurance. Round out your protection with life, phone, and pet health insurance. So, yesterday, before the United States lost to Belgium last night, the press conference was had by the Boston Celtics because after 12:01 p.m. Eastern time yesterday, the NBA was allowed to make all of the moves official. So Paul George, Jaylen Brown, they were traded for each other. Two first-round picks going to Boston from Philadelphia, and that trade was made official. The man in charge of the Boston Celtics, Brad Stevens, their president of basketball operations, had this to say about the path moving forward as to why they felt like they had to trade Jaylen Brown.
1: When I looked at our team and I looked at where the league was heading, looked at the way that we've finished the last couple years, and also looked at the unbelievable way we've played in the regular season in the last couple years, you know, the path looked a little bit more challenging to me. I might be wrong. I'm not going to stand up here and be defensive about that. But the path looked a little bit more challenging with 70% of our cap and such a high percent of our usage tied into two players. And the reality in this era and in this day and age at the NBA, and you could see it obviously with the last couple of champions and some of the teams that were at the very top of the league when it was all said and done at the end of this year, is that, you know, you have to do a great job and you have to have the optionality to do a great job of building out depth that can hopefully replace the irreplaceable individual. And that's not an easy thing to do.
0: Oh, my God.
2: Are you going to lose it?
0: I love Brad Stevens. The Boston Celtics, based on what he said to you yesterday, said to all of us yesterday, made a move that was clearly not a good move because they were nervous about the financial flexibility in 2028, 2029. Because when you talk about the idea of the 70% of the cap, Paul George makes $3 million less than Jaylen Brown. They basically make the same thing. So it's the fear of Jaylen Brown, rightfully, when eligible, asking for a contract extension that would only kick in the year 2029, 2030. So there is only now one way that this can be looked at as a good trade. Only one, based on what he said. Because he needs financial flexibility long term. The Boston Celtics must trade Paul George by the trade deadline. If they do not, this is a failure. If they do not trade Paul George by the trade deadline, this is a failure because they do not gain the financial flexibility that he is talking about, unless, CeCe, you believe Paul George will say, yeah, sure, I'll opt out of a $56 million contract at 37, 38 years old, breaking down off a 25-game suspension last year. Yeah, sure, no big deal. I'll pass up $56 million next year, or the year after next, whatever it is. This is ridiculous. The explanation is ridiculous. Here's the explanation, ladies and gentlemen. Let me give you the Brad Stevens explanation. What the truth? Jaylen Brown was unbelievable for us as our second best player. Last year, he was our best player. Now he thinks he should be our best player again, and we have a best player. We don't need two best players. So he's on another team. That's it.
3: Why would he say we don't need two best players when they doled out the contracts for both of those guys?
0: Now, that's a great
2: point. And when they won the finals
0: sense.
2: With two best players.
3: Yeah, like if you didn't need two best players, then why would you sign up for voluntarily on paying both of those guys 35% of your cap apiece?
2: Correct.
3: So 70% of your cap, you knew years ago, mm-hmm. was going to be locked up in those two dudes. So how all of a sudden do you get caught flat-footed and not seeing ahead of the curve and knowing what was coming from a financial obligation standpoint? See, to me, that sounds like poor planning from the Boston Celtics in terms of cap management. This was a problem that they should have gotten ahead of. And guess what? Last year would have been the perfect opportunity to do it. Jason Tatum, Achilles injury in the postseason. You know what? We're going to look at 25-26 as a gap year. We're going to chop Jaylen Brown. We're going to trade Jaylen Brown while his value is sky high, while it's still fresh in everybody's mind that he won NBA Finals MVP. And this dude was minted as a champion. That would have been the time to do it. Not now, but here's the deal. They didn't have a contingency plan for not missing out on Giannis, which is bad on two fronts. First of all, you should have had more in the deal to make sure that you land the plane because you didn't have a viable contingency. And secondly, not having a plan B because this is the NBA and anything can happen is egregious. So they found a way to mismanage one of their most prized assets, a guy that's going to have his jersey in the rafters in TD Garden when his career is said and done. I don't know how this is even possible, Lev, to be as bad at roster management over the last 12 months as Brad Stevens has been.
2: It's pretty shocking, actually, for an organization that just a couple seasons ago we were praising for the way that they were able to build up this roster and the way they were able to manage these personalities and coexist with two superstars in order to break through and win a title. But, Cece, you're absolutely right. If the plan was get Giannis and get Giannis only, that was it. That's all we had up on the whiteboard, then you had to burn the boats. There was no way that you could walk away from that deal and not have Giannis. If you're going to move a homegrown superstar that won finals MVP, you need to make sure that your return is something that's going to maximize on Jason Tatum's career right now, especially after he's coming off an injury. And they did not do that. They didn't make sure that there was no way that Milwaukee could say no. They should have had a godfather offer. We thought including Jaylen Brown would be it. It wasn't. They should have made sure that there was something else in the top drawer. Okay, this isn't it. Well, then we've got this offer that you're not going to say no to, whatever it may be, because now they find themselves in this position.
3: Smalls, it's what Evan always says about the quarterback rules. Mm-hmm. Draft the quarterback when you want one, not when you need one. Well, we need to have a tangent when it comes to the NBA. You trade an all-star when you want to, not when you need to. Everybody around the NBA knew you had to trade Jaylen Brown because in the coming weeks, he was eligible for a two-year, $145 million extension that you weren't going to give him. Everybody knew that that was your shot clock. And they knew that it would be an untenable situation if you held on to him. The value would continue to plummet because it would become increasingly clear that you don't want him around. The minute he becomes eligible for that extension and you don't give it to him, that is a distressed asset. And all of a sudden now, you're getting pennies on the dollar. Hell, you already took pennies on the dollar. So Brad Stevens and the Boston Celtics say, yeah, you know, we wanted optionality. No, no, no. That is the default. That is the silver lining in what otherwise is one of the most infamous trades that we've seen this decade in the association. It is absolutely egregious what the Boston Celtics has done. And I'm not saying it's going to be Brad Stevens, and I'm not saying it's going to be Joe Mazzulla, but eventually this is going to lead to somebody in that organization getting fired.
0: Well, maybe there is an explanation for it. And maybe there's an explanation for it that Brad Stevens cannot give us publicly. We'll explain next. We're on Sportsmanlike, presented by Progressive Insurance.
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1: If you think about some of the players he's played with, Jaylen Brown, Kyrie Irving, Gordon Hayward, Al Horford, Marcus Smart, not an all-time player, but an all-time Celtic fan favorite. It is more Jason Tatum's team today than it ever has been. So if they're fed up with Jaylen Brown, could Jason Tatum have stopped it? You're damn right he could.
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1: 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This was SportsCenter, presented by Gusto. The latest one I've been asked about by friends. So we've talked about the Dan Patrick one, how it's amazing. The Greeny one we've talked about. Linda Cohn joined us. She was on it. The latest one that I've been asked about that admittedly I have not seen nor listened to yet is the Craig Kilborn one. Everybody's saying it was unbelievable with Rich. Craig Kilborn on the, I think it's the latest edition. I'll have to double check on that. This was SportsCenter podcast, but that's the one that like is getting the most recent buzz around the sports world with This Was SportsCenter with Rich Eisen. Okay, so the Celtics part of this, they seem like they're doing what the United States men's soccer team did last night and just dilly-dally with everything. I mean, my God, that goalie, Matt Fries. Public service announcement. I'm not going to say allow me to reintroduce myself. Public service announcement. If you are a parent, a guardian, a coach of a great high school men's soccer player, regardless of position that that person plays, move them to goalie. Move them. We have ZipRecruiter has posted an opening. We need goalies. Like, I mean, seriously, CC, your son is 6 months old. I would take OKC in net over that guy last night. At least I know because your son can't walk. He's not going to dilly dally like that guy is. I mean, put him in net, CC. You have him in all these little classes for little kids. They have those little play nets. Get him in there. Get him blocking shots. Let's go.
2: Throw his body around him.
1: Seriously. I know you do. You and your wife have done a great job with parenting and getting him in activities, right? Some of these activities, I've experienced it. I have a 12 and 10-year-old. There's like little kids just crawling around, and they have like these play nets and little balls and like little things.
2: So do we have drills, Ev, that we need to be doing?
1: Yeah.
2: Do we have any drills? Like sit him in front of a goal?
1: Yeah. And tie him up.
3: Roll different balls towards him so that he can block them.
2: Seriously. Well, he's already got a soccer ball.
3: He's already got a soccer ball. Get him in the motion. I'm blocking stuff already.
1: What is that guy? And I'm not just saying it's on Freeze, but that was awful. Anyway, we talked about the Celtics and how Brad Stevens was trying to explain this deal. And CeCe, you said, I do not understand these moves over the last year and a half, 2 years with the Boston Celtics in terms of the roster management and how they ended up here, right? And what they should have done retroactively. And I said, well, maybe there is an explanation for it that Brad Stevens can't share. And here's my guess as to the explanation for it that he cannot share. He has a new boss. He works for someone different. Maybe in its simplest form, he works for someone different. And maybe CeCe, when we were at the Sports Business Journal conference a few weeks ago, and we were presenting awards, should have done the head nod to Wick Grosbeck, who did it to him, right? And maybe he was saying, hey, the new guy who just bought the team from me doesn't know what he's doing. I may need your help. CeCe didn't give him the head nod. Wick gave CeCe the head nod. CeCe didn't return the head nod. And now Chisholm is involved as owning the team. Maybe Brad Stevens just works for someone different now who has a different philosophy. And maybe Wick was looking at you to save it, CeCe. I'm just saying, he gave you the head nod.
3: He did give you the head nod.
1: He gave you the head nod, and you didn't give it back to him.
2: But Ev, here's the issue that I have, though. It's not as if the Boston Celtics ownership was mandating that Brad Stevens couldn't spend money. They were trying to trade for Giannis.
1: Right, but what we don't know, what we have no idea about, is Jaylen Brown on his Twitch, right, said a lot of things. We don't know what then the conversation was from Brad Stevens' boss as to, hey, I don't like what he's saying. I don't want to employ this man, right? We have no idea. Here's how we're going to know. Here's how we're going to know the truth about the Boston Celtics and why the bad trade was made. Is Brad Stevens still the president of basketball operations in a year? And if he's not, is it by his choice? Does he go to another team? Does he go to an expansion franchise? Does he go back and coach college? Does he go back and coach in the NBA?
2: Ev, those are great questions. And I think we'll get the answers to those in the coming months. But if that dynamic ends up being what's true, if what you're saying, the unsaid thing behind the scenes, is new ownership forcing Brad Stevens and that Celtics front office into decisions like what we saw last week, then we should all be counting down to the moment where the Boston Celtics trade Jason Tatum because Tatum asks out.
1: Mm.
2: That's what we're setting up for. Because if your boss won't let you, Brad Stevens, one of the best in the business, do your job, then all of a sudden now, the star player in Jason Tatum, who you want to build around for the foreseeable future, is going to look at the landscape, look at the NBA, and say, you know what? Based on an ever-changing league where turnover is as high as it's ever been, where we haven't had a repeat champion in 8 seasons, he's going to say, this is not a place that I can rely on to maximize the prime of my career. And that is the sad irony behind the Jaylen Brown move. So if ownership's saying, you know what, we don't like Jaylen Brown's personality, we want you to move him, and we're okay taking pennies on the dollar, then those types of moves eventually chip away at the confidence that the star player has in the structure of the organization that allows him to compete at the highest of levels year over year.
3: Jason Tatum is in a really tough spot right now because the spotlight has swung definitively on him. The debate always was there between he and Jaylen Brown, who's 1A, who's 1B, who's the alpha on this team. And with Jaylen Brown winning finals MVP and being able to keep the Celtics afloat and be in the MVP conversation last year when JT was injured, that debate raged on even further. The Celtics chose Jason Tatum. They said, if we're going to have a divorce here, you're the one we're rolling with. You get the miles. And they, Wedding Crashers reference. I know you looked confused there.
1: Yeah.
3: But anyway, now it's up to him to make sure that he's elevating this franchise. And they put him in a worse position to compete.
1: Well, he chose to be in that worst position, is how I look at it. But we can debate that. But let's hear from Brad Stevens, and then we'll debate that. Okay, Brad Stevens on Jason Tatum, as you just mentioned, in terms of how much input the St. Louis native, have to put that in there as to why she's arguing on his behalf, how much input he had.
4: What, if any, input did Jason have on this decision? And
5: none. I have a real hard, fast rule that I don't ask other guys about other guys, because it's not, I won't put them in that position. And so he had none.
1: I believe.
6: This is a test of the emergency alert system. This is only a test.

0: at what you've done for me, and I appreciate that. Unless you're going to tell me Shai Gilgeous-Alexander, Nikola Jokic, Luka Doncic, or Victor Wembanyama are coming here. Maybe I forgot a name or two. He stays. He didn't do that.
1: You're assuming that Jaylen Brown would have accepted that fate.
0: Jaylen Brown never asked that. No one has reported
1: that it's
0: even close to asking.
1: But once he was dangled publicly as part of the Giannis deal, he clearly felt a type of way about it. He was interviewed saying, "You're turning me into a monster."
0: So Jaylen Brown can't simultaneously be labeled as one of the smartest men in all of sports and then also not be able to understand why he was in a trade for Giannis and then why it would still make sense for him to still be on the team.
1: Intelligence and emotional intelligence are two vastly different things.
0: Understood. But I don't get the sense he wouldn't have played his butt off for the Boston Celtics this year. I don't think there's evidence otherwise.
1: I think you're discounting ego here in a big, big way. This is part of what, Cece, you can speak to this more than us. You're a champion at the highest level. Part of what makes professional athletes who they are is that they have a healthy amount of ego. They have to know that they're the best and they want to be treated as such. And for Jaylen Brown, he was the best. He was the finals MVP. And a throwaway year for the Celtics, he was in the MVP conversation. Time and time again, he showed up for this franchise and he proved his worth. And time again, they discounted that and they've chose someone else. So regardless...
0: They didn't have to do it now. They didn't have to... That's the thing.
1: But I'm just saying, if I'm him... there's no way I want to come back there. There's no way that I want to give my all to an organization that's not giving me their all. What? There's not, this is not reciprocity. This is not a symbiotic relationship. If I'm Jaylen Brown, yeah, okay. Go ahead. Send me somewhere else. See what I do there. That's what I would be thinking. And I can only imagine that he felt a little bit of the same way.
2: Smalls completely agree about the ego with professional athletes. You got to show them love. And that's a part of managing stars in the NBA. The coaches in the front office making sure that they wrap their arms around him and make sure that those guys feel wanted because those guys make life easier for everybody within the organization. So you're spot on when it comes to that. Ev, I do have to ask the question, though. You say the Celtics didn't have to do it now, and I was of that same belief last week. But the more I dive into this, I feel like this was a ticking time bomb. Because the closer we get to when he's eligible for that extension, the worse this is going to be. Because the only way you can make it right in terms of walking back what happened with Giannis is giving him said extension. And the moment that you don't give him that extension, well, now he doesn't feel wanted because you had him on the trade block for Giannis. He doesn't feel wanted because you won't commit a max two-year extension for $145 million to that he is deserving of, especially coming off of what he did last year. So if you have those things coinciding, how could you not feel like you're forced to move Jaylen Brown?
0: Yeah, what you said is a great point. Let me then expand on it this way. If you, Brad Stevens, are going to simultaneously tell me that the money part of this is going to become an issue long term, and all of the conversation around it, like Cece just mentioned, kind of speeds up the process that it has to be done now, then the mistake you made, Let's say CeCe's 1,000% right on this. There was a deadline, hypothetically. It had to be done by that Thursday, right? Or else Jaylen Brown becomes an unrestricted free agent. We're making this up. Well, on that day, if you're the Boston Celtics and you care about the financial flexibility, trading him for one player is beyond stupid. You should have traded him for three players, even if the players are nowhere near as good as Paul George.
2: Completely agree.
0: Because it's easier to peel off the pieces to get the financial flexibility if it's three $20 million players than it is one $54 million player. And even if it's less if it's one less draft pick and one more flip instead of a swap, than an actual pick, you should have then gone out there and said, all right, you know, Paul George is going to be a first ballot Hall of Famer. We'll take these three guys who are kind of B-minus guys. But around Jason Tatum and around Joe Mazzulla, we can get them to B+, and we'll be fine. And if we don't like them, it's easier to trade the one guy for $20 million to another team and get that deal down to $16 million and then take the $16 million and get them down to $12 million. Like, you can do it that way. That's where the Celtics are so inconsistent in their messaging, and I will come back to the main point, which I have had, which is they have a guy they want to be their number two guy who's paid like a number one guy, and they don't want him as their number one guy, and they've started not to like him as a result. And Jason Tatum didn't stop him. We're on Sportsmanlike, presented by Progressive Insurance.
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1: The NBA's all-time leading scorer, the King, is going to return for an unprecedented 24th season in the NBA. Notified the Lakers that it's not going to be with them.
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4: Do you think we're closer to a LeBron decision, by the way?
5: And I have a specific reason as to why.
4: Do you think because the United States team was eliminated from the World Cup last night by Belgium, as we've been discussing, go back on the podcast and listen, there's any chance that LeBron's like, oh, I could get the headlines now?
6: Taylor and Travis.
7: So when would be the best time?
6: July is over.
5: Yeah.
7: So, Ev, you know I'm rooting for us as a show over all else. When would be the best time for LeBron to announce his decision for us? When is it in our best interest?
6: Great question.
5: Permission to go behind the scenes on scheduling?
6: Yeah.
7: Yes.
5: Okay.
6: Granted.
5: Smalls is off Thursday and Friday. CeCe's off all week next week.
6: Tomorrow.
5: So...
6: How about tonight?
7: 24
6: How about at midnight tonight, LeBron? So we're the first to talk about it.
5: Well, Jay Reynolds would be SportsCenter all night.
6: But we'll get the first crack at it in after SportsCenter all night.
5: Okay, who's going to be the most annoyed? Let's go through this. Smalls, if it happens when Thursday or Friday, or CeCe, if it happens next week.
6: CeCe, if it happens next week.
5: You think?
7: Well, if it happens next week, I'm coming. Hold on, can I say this?
5: Yeah.
7: If it happens next week, I'm coming in studio, period.
5: Okay, I'm fine with that.
7: I'll be there.
6: If LeBron signs, I'm there the next day.
5: Hold on a second. If we're going to really go behind the scenes, another curveball. Smalls and I are going to be here in Bristol, Vegas East, on Wednesday and potentially Thursday. So there may not be an ability to go in studio on Wednesday and Thursday.
6: Why not? Killer Mike could be there.
5: Not necessarily. If we're going to really go behind the scenes, some of the operation stuff
6: they
5: may
6: not be there.
5: Correct. So
7: it's New York City, Ev. I will find a studio with a microphone and a camera and come on unsportsmanlike.
8: You're welcome to come here.
7: Nah, that ain't
8: really, yeah, that's what I thought.
7: That ain't really on the board.
5: Well, okay.
7: How I'm gonna get there, Cam? How I'm gonna get there? I don't have a car in New York, and they ain't paying for a car for me to come to Bristol.
8: Yeah, so how you're right about that.
6: You could use your key card to get in the building, turn on the lights, and just plug in the mic.
7: There you go.
6: You can figure it out. It might not be perfect lighting, but you can figure it out.
5: I don't think we're allowed to. Because I asked to do that, and I think there's specific things that, in terms of specific people allowed to do that.
7: Yeah, you're not allowed to do that.
5: This is for real reasons, not inappropriate reasons. I think this is going to be fascinating.
6: We could get CeCe on Zoom.
5: Right. So the only way that all three of us get the benefit of the LeBron reaction show together on our show, if we assume what we're going to hear from Bobby Marks in a second, if we assume this is true, the only time we will get this as a group is today or tomorrow. And here is what Bobby Marks, ESPN NBA front office insider, had to say to us yesterday about the LeBron destination.
9: I don't think there is a timeline. It's not holding up as much business as in prior years. Yes, Cleveland would like to sign James Harden. And I think Denver would like to have some clarity with Peyton Watson and certainly Draymond Green in Golden State, who's, you know, free agent. All those guys, the Watson situation is a little bit up in the air, but all those guys will be back and everything. And Miami's holding on to roster spots. I think it's a matter of just kind of, you know, having a sense, whether it be midweek or the end of the week. I would be stunned if it lingered past the weekend and everything like that. But, you know, LeBron's on his own timeline, and when he makes the decision, we'll be all ready to go.
5: All right. So today or tomorrow would be our goal, right?
6: Mm-hmm.
5: Do you think right this second LeBron James knows where he's playing next year?
6: Yes. He's always two steps ahead. So we're waiting for him to make a decision, which leads me to believe that he's already made it. He's just finding the right timing to announce it.
5: Do you believe, CeCe, that if he knows where he's going, a team, whichever team that is going to be required to make an additional move to get him there? In other words, he's waiting for, I'm making this up, obviously, the Warriors to go out there and get Anthony Davis, the Cavs to go out there and, I'm sorry, trade James Harden, get rid of James. I don't think it's him waiting for them to sign James Harden. Do you think he's waiting for Miami to figure out the buyout situation with a guy like Zach LaVine so he knows he has more shooting around? I'm making this up as I go here, but these are all things that have been rumored, obviously. If Smalls is right and he knows where he's going, do you think that team is going to be required to make another move to get him there?
7: So is this LeBron using his free agency as leverage against his future team in order to do what he wants them to do?
5: Right.
7: So is that what we're saying?
5: Right. So normally it's, I'm going to leverage every cent and every restriction on movement around the team, right? You're going to pay me everything and you're never going to be allowed to move me. My leverage this year, if I'm going to take a league minimum deal as arguably the second greatest player to ever live and a walking billion-dollar business for the organization he shows up for, my leverage is going to be, you want me? Here's who I'm playing with. And here's when I'm playing with them by. Because I want to go on vacation. And I want to know that this person, and I'm going to go and I'm going to watch a lot of tape while I'm on vacation. Or I want to go to Akron and I want to bring so-and-so with me so I can start working with them.
7: Ev, I hear what you're saying. I just don't know that there are NBA teams that are willing to bro up their program and essentially their future for a year or two of LeBron James at age 41 plus. I don't know that we're there. Even with LeBron James on a minimum deal, I don't know that there are a lot of teams that are signing up for that.
5: Well, there's one team that owes one person that, though, CeCe.
7: You said what?
5: There's one team that owes a person that. If Steph Curry wants him on the team, the Golden State Warriors owe it to Steph Curry to blow up everything they were planning to go get LeBron James on their team.
7: But they're not. If you look at what the Golden State Warriors are doing in terms of how they're structuring their deal, everybody is on a two-year timeline.
5: Yeah.
7: They're not blowing up their future for the here and now. They're just not going to do it. And I don't blame them. Because we are seeing in the NBA, as important as star players are, being able to maintain flexibility with your salary cap in future years is equally as important. We're seeing that right now with Boston, what they're trying to do. It's important to maintain cap flexibility and to maintain draft capital in order to position yourself to be able to put together a solid roster year over year. That's what teams are valuing, and I'm not sure that LeBron James fits in terms of dictating to them.
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6: Morning.
7: And he is the Ocho, fired up about the Jaylen Brown trade and the future of LeBron, Evan Cohen.
5: Yeah, and that goalie. I need your son, 6 months old. I need Evan Cole. Said that goalie last night. Anyway, sorry, go ahead.
7: And I am the resident Super Bowl champ. So today's Power Rankings are the top five NFL offseason additions, and this is a part of our ESPN Radio Rank'em series. So I get to pick out the five most impactful, what I believe to be the most impactful offseason additions for the NFL that will play a large role in what we see on the field in 2026. So, Javonte, if you will.
14: Number five.
7: The Minnesota Vikings signing quarterback Kyler Murray. From a talent standpoint, Minnesota finally has a quarterback that can look eye to eye with every quarterback in the division from a talent standpoint. Of course, it's a figurative way of speaking because Kyler Murray's not looking anybody eye to eye. They've been questions about Kyler Murray's ability to study and to make sure that he does his homework when it comes to preparation from opponents. But when you're signing the former number one overall pick on a minimum deal, there are going to be some warts. However, the supporting cast featuring arguably the best wide receiver trio in the league and the scheme of Kevin O'Connell could be the perfect incubator to unlock Kyler Murray's immense potential from a talent standpoint. And if we're honest, it could only get better for the Vikings because last season they had the worst passing game in the entire NFL. Checking in at number five, the Minnesota Vikings signing quarterback Kyler Murray.
5: Can I ask a question to both of What's you on up? That? For the quarterback and the coach, what happens if this doesn't work out?
7: Well, the quarterback is going to be a free agent unencumbered because he's got a no-tag clause in his contract. I don't know what ends up becoming of Kevin O'Connell. This is somebody that has a stellar reputation around the National Football League, and I can't understand why because we're talking about almost a half dozen years in Minnesota and no playoff wins.
6: I don't think he's out, but I think we start having some questions because now, in back-to-back seasons, you haven't been what you've been billed as, which is the quarterback whisperer. Last year, You move on from Sam Darnold. He wins the Super Bowl. Daniel Jones goes to Indy, and before he gets injured, they have a high-flying offense, one of the best in the NFL. You can't make it work with J.J. McCarthy, the guy that you took in the first round, and then Kyler Murray comes in, and that doesn't work either. All of a sudden, a lot of that goodwill starts to get questioned.
5: Yeah, I just think a lot of people give Kevin O'Connell the benefit of the doubt, and I think they should, but I also am not willing to give J.J. McCarthy and Kyler Murray the benefit of the doubt right now, so I'm not sure that either one of them is definitively going to work out. I think it's a huge addition, as CeCe mentioned. I also don't know that it's going to work.
7: Next.
0: Number four.
7: The San Francisco 49ers signing wide receiver Mike Evans.
6: Yes.
7: Tampa's all-time leader in receptions, receiving yards, and receiving touchdowns. Injuries in 2025 kept Mike Evans from 12 straight 1,000-yard receiving seasons. His streak of 11 straight 1,000-yard seasons is the longest streak to start an NFL career. According to NFL Next Gen Stats, Evans has 27 touchdown catches on tight window throws in the last 10 years, six more than the next closest player. He gives the 49ers a big vertical threat that opens up the field for George Kittle, Christian McCaffrey, and Ricky Pearsall. Last season, San Francisco was 21st in percentage of completions that were 20 yards downfield or more. The last time the 49ers led the league in that category, they were in the Super Bowl. Mm. So Mike Evans is going to play a huge role in getting San Francisco's passing game back up to that level. Mike Evans signing with the 49ers, number four on my top five NFL offseason additions.
6: I love this one on the list, CeCe. Mike Evans, I think, is one of the most underrated players in the NFL. I know he was dealing with injuries last season, but he is the definition of consistency. He is a winner. Being able to add him to Brock Purdy's arsenal of weapons is really important, especially in a division that's going to be very, very difficult.
5: I also think the character aspect of this is going to be huge. I think that, unfortunately, what we've seen from Brandon Ayuk recently and what we probably retroactive realized that the Niners were working with there probably was not the level of character. I'm not going to try to, like, knock his character because I don't know it. All I know is what Brandon Ayuk has shown us versus what Mike Evans shows us. And, boy, does that feel like a difference in San Francisco.
7: Next.
0: Number three.
7: The LA Chargers hire offensive coordinator Mike McDaniel. McDaniel replaces OC Greg Roman in 2023. The Ravens replaced Roman, and it led to an MVP season for Lamar. The Bolts are hoping for a similar bump for quarterback Justin Herbert. Harbaugh wanted a sharp, creative offensive mind that could employ a scheme to make life easier for his franchise quarterback. Last season, the Chargers ranked 19th in use of motion and 20th in percentage of passing yards that came after the catch. By comparison, the Miami Dolphins, in what was a season that went off the rails in 2025, ranked top three in both statistical categories. So Mike McDaniel makes life easier for quarterbacks, no matter what their level of talent is, and we're assuming with Justin Herbert's ability that Mike McDaniel is going to take him to an MVP caliber level.
5: Smalls, not CeCe's comments, not Mike McDaniel. But Justin Herbert, does this concept bother you? Because we are saying one of the biggest offseason additions is a new OC for a guy that drives you crazy relative to production versus talent and hype. Justin Herbert.
6: No, but there's no excuses. We always said before it was a head coaching issue when it came to Justin Herbert and his lack of postseason success. Obviously, that's out the window with Jim Harbaugh at the stead. But now you've got Mike McDaniel, universally described as one of the best offensive minds in the game, coming out there. If the results are the same, you're the through line. You're the through line. And at some point, we have to stop giving him the benefit of the doubt. I don't want to hear, if he doesn't have a playoff win this season, never come at me with this guy was made in a lab ever again. He is that's all we hear. This is a typical prototype, the dream prototype of a quarterback. And I get it. He's incredibly talented. But at some point, that has got to translate into postseason success.
5: Yeah, remember something, though. Mike McDaniel's specialty and his expertise is the run game, not the pass game. Not to say that the pass game won't be great, but he's a run guy first. So maybe some of Justin Herbert's development could be actually throwing the ball a little bit less, a la Josh Allen a few years ago when they went run first and he won MVP as a result of that. They took some of the pressure off of him. Kyler in Minnesota, Mike Evans in San Francisco, Mike McDaniel in LA with the Chargers. Top five offseason acquisitions power rankings here brought to us by SoFi from CC. Number two.
7: The New England Patriots trading for Arthur Juan Brown. Glaring weakness in the postseason for New England was the passing game, especially in the championship rounds. In Super Bowl 60, quarterback Drake May was 2-9 on throws of 10 yards or more outside the numbers in a QBR of 1.8. Yikes.

0: and touchdowns on such catches. Brown also has a proven track record of success with head coach Mike Vrabel, which I'm sure the powers that be in New England hope mitigate the downside of acquiring such a mercurial player. A.J. Brown, check it in at number two on my top five NFL offseason additions.
1: Tell me this is going to work.
2: It's going to work.
1: Because I'm nervous about it as a Patriots fan. I'm not because he's not an all-time talent. He is. He's ability-wise through the roof. Not because he doesn't want to be there. He does. He loves Vrabel. They work together in Tennessee. I just have seen this not work for New England, as well as, wait, who's playing receiver? Who's this DeMario Pop Douglas guy? Like, wait, where did they get the guy with no shoes, Mac Hollins, from? Like,
2: so he's too good and too much of a name brand for you?
1: Maybe, yeah. In the Josh McDaniels offense, Randy Moss is the greatest receiver of the last 20, 30 years post Jerry Rice, okay? Randy Moss is unbelievable. Unfortunately, Randy Moss did not win a Super Bowl. Chad Ochocinco had an unbelievable career. Goes to New England, plays in a Super Bowl, doesn't win one. Has very little role on that team. I've just seen the version of A.J. Brown in New England and Josh McDaniels' offense before, and he gets them individually better. But for some reason, the team success does not equal that when you have no names at that position. They went to the Super Bowl last year. Now, Steph Diggs is a name, but they went to the Super Bowl last year, and you're like, wait, who are these guys that are playing receiver? I trust you guys more than I want to trust myself on this one. You're telling me it's going to work. It is certainly a huge offseason acquisition because of the amount of time we spent talking about it. I'm just a little nervous. And oh, by the way,
0: you're doing that thing that you did last year during the season with the Patriots.
1: No.
0: And it's the same thing that 100%. Nuno did with the Knicks this year.
2: Yep.
0: Y'all are doing that thing. Listen, this is an outstanding get for the New England Patriots. A.J. Brown is one of the five best receivers on the planet. He's awesome. He's not only going to help you in your passing game, he's going to help you in your run game because the guy is a willing participant when it comes to blocking. A.J. Brown is a phenomenal football player. The only thing that you're getting nervous about is managing the 6 inches between his ears. But guess what? You got a head coach on the sideline that has been able to do that.
2: No doubt.
1: That's right.
2: And he's motivated to be there.
0: Jeez.
1: All right. I'm just saying. I have a reason for bringing that up, and I'm glad you guys shot it down so they better win a Super Bowl. All right.
0: And can I say this?
1: Yeah.
0: And I know this is not going to be a popular take. There are less questions about Drake May as a passer than there are about Jalen Hurts as a passer. Not the player, but the passer.
1: That is a fair one.
0: If you want to boil it down to strictly throwing the football to all areas of the field, there are less questions about Drake May's ability to do that than there are Jalen Hurts. So maybe, just maybe, there isn't as much frustration for A.J. Brown in New England as he had in Philadelphia.
1: Who won the Brown trade overall, Boston or Philly?
0: I think Boston did.
1: Oh, okay. I didn't say which one.
2: Yeah, I was going to say, which trade?
1: How weird is that? The two biggest trades, A.J. Brown, Jalen Brown, Boston.
0: I would bet Boston did, because the New England Patriots have a championship pedigree, and we can't really say that about the Philadelphia 76ers.
1: Until they get LeBron.
2: Oh, boy.
1: Bob Myers. Bob Myers, just saying.
0: All right. Stop hijacking the power rankings. There can only be one number one.
3: Number one.
0: The Rams trade for reigning Defensive Player of the Year, Myles Garrett. L.A. paid a hefty price, which included first-round pick Jared Verse, a future first-round pick, a second-round pick, and a third-round pick to bring over the most dominant force in the game, fresh off of resetting the single-season sack record. Pass rush in a vacuum wasn't bad for the Rams last year, but they clearly needed a closer to protect leads late in games. Think both Seahawks losses late in the year, where the Rams combined for 64 points against the best defense in the league. The Rams are betting that doesn't happen twice with Garrett on the field. Check it in at number one in my top five NFL offseason additions, the Rams trading for Defensive Player of the Year, Myles Garrett. So there's the list. Myles Garrett to the Rams at number one. A.J. Brown to the Patriots at number two. Mike McDaniel, offensive coordinator, to the Chargers, number three. 49ers signing Mike Evans, number four. And the Vikings signing quarterback Kyler Murray, number five. Smalls, you are my accountability partner. We will get to your objections and omissions on the other side of the break.
1: As well as misery last night in Seattle. But, God, brutal. Absolutely brutal. Most importantly, you can help those people that are affected by the Venezuela earthquakes. Your donation through redcross.org.

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2: 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Yeah!
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2: There's no excuse for them not being ready from a mental standpoint because everything has been working in their favor so far this tournament. You had a favorable group draw. You have the home crowd. You had the red card on Balogun getting overturned. This was the time that they were supposed to break past the round of 16, and everything was breaking their way. So there's no excuse for them not to be ready for this match from a physical or a mental standpoint. It's a failure.
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4: Michelle Smallman enamored there with Michelle Smallman.
2: Good take.
3: All right, let's get objections and omissions, because we've got to get to the omission of the United States men's soccer team from playing last night. In the top five offseason moves per CC, brought to us by SoFi, number one, Myles Garrett to the Rams, number two, A.J. Brown, or as he said, Arthur Juan Brown, which I think this is the first time I knew what A.J. stood for, with the Patriots, Mike McDaniel, OC with the Chargers, Mike Evans going to San Francisco, and Kyler Murray in Minnesota. Smalls, objections and omissions.
2: CC, did you consider adding Jalen Waddle to the Broncos to your list?
5: I like it, Smalls. I like Jalen Waddle being in Sean Payton's offense, that deep speed element. I don't know that it's going to usurp any of the additions that are on this list.
2: Did you consider adding Dexter Lawrence to the Bengals to the list?
5: I thought about it. I'm taking a wait-and-see approach with this revamped Bengals defense, because why wouldn't I? Mm-hmm. Why would I believe that the Cincinnati Bengals would be able to get their act together defensively? We've seen it across multiple defensive coordinators. It'd be absolutely atrocious. So even though I like the player Dexter Lawrence, this thing isn't in a vacuum. It all has to work together. And I'll have to see it before I believe it when it comes to the Bengals actually being able to stop some damn body.
2: Totally fair. Those were the only two I thought could potentially be omissions from the list. All otherwise, right. Great okay. List.
3: An omission of energy, of goal prevention, of goal scoring. That's what we saw last night as the United States men's team was eliminated from the World Cup 4-1 with the loss to Belgium. I got to tell you, and I know you guys felt the same way, that it actually became tough to watch.
2: It
3: was so tough to watch because you're so pumped. We spent the majority of our show yesterday talking about the fact that Flo Balogun had the red card suspended and that we got our striker back and that we had the best possible chance at winning to advance, and all of the buzz around the United States men's soccer team and the host country. And it's different now. We've had a coach now for 20 months and he's dedicated to this team, so on and so forth. And then last night we got pummeled. We got absolutely pummeled. They scored first right off the bat. Then, okay, you have some hope with Malik Tillman scoring on that deflected free kick, which was awesome. And now all of a sudden it's like, all right, they didn't start off well. There was a lack of energy. They were turning the ball over. All right, but who cares? It's 1-1. Let's go. Belgium scores right away to make it 2-1. And then inexplicably, I don't know what our goalie was doing. Just dilly-dallying is the word I've been using, with the ball outside the box to get stolen. And then 3-1, and then late in the game, 4-1. It was an embarrassing effort. And I guess the question has to be asked, are we actually better in soccer than we were 4 years ago, 8 years ago, 12 years ago? Maybe the process is better, but is the end result any different? The answer is no. So as a whole, are we better in soccer than we used to be?
2: No, we're not.
5: Wow.
2: If the result is the same, how can you confidently say that we are?
5: Because progress isn't always linear. So I don't know that we're in that same place where the gap between us and the best in the world is as significant. Now, clearly, there's still a gap. But I thought yesterday was clearly not the U.S.'s best effort. And when we looked at the totality of what they've been able to do this tournament and the identity that they tried to forge around fast starts, about being able to create, you know space and being able to get runs, I am not willing to dismiss everything that we saw to just playing against inferior competition. I think there are some things from a tangible standpoint that we can take with us and build on for World Cups to come.
2: I don't share that same confidence. I hope you're right, Cece, because there were some positives to take from this group. And hopefully we can, in 2030, take a step forward. But the competition that we beat handily was inferior. And that was something that people kept saying is this was such a favorable draw for the United States to get out of the group stage. And they did it. And they did it in strong fashion. But people kept saying there is a gap that exists between the top programs in the world and the United States. And you're going to see that once they have to face them. There was a lot of emphasis put on our defense, that was a hole. There was fractures there. And then versus Bosnia, when we have our top scorer in Balogun being removed from the game with the red card, we saw the defense step up in the second half. And we thought, okay, maybe this is progress. But last night was a big spotlight on our program and the disparity that exists. They showed up flat-footed. They did not have the tenacity that we expected out of them. They were overwhelmed and they were outmatched. And that has been something that we as a nation have struggled with, is how do we find ourselves in a position to consistently compete with the top talent across the world? We got our best player, our most productive player back last night. We had the home crowd and we had, up until a certain point in the game, health from this group. And they still were not near on the same playing field as the Belgians were.
3: 888-SAY-ESPN, 888-729-3776. Are we better as a country in soccer than we used to be? The results end up being the same. Are we better than we used to be? Casey Keller, ESPN soccer analyst, ESPN FC, I wish he unretired last night and played goalie for us, had this to say about the United States men's team in the World Cup.
6: I wouldn't go failure. I think the team did, you know, fine. I mean, they beat the teams they were supposed to beat. And, I mean, I was kind of really hoping that the Turkey game was going to mean something. So, because I think that would have been a great little test to see where they were pushing forward. But, no, I think it was a good tournament. It wasn't a great tournament. They needed to come up with one of those special results that they weren't able to today. I mean, Belgium looked like the Belgium we expected from day one. And that day one didn't happen. Maybe they just realized that 2-0 down against Senegal and they just rode that momentum of coming back. I think they made some great decisions in taking some of the older players out and putting fresh legs in. But not only that, they passed like we expect Belgium to pass. The 1-2 touch combos in midfield, the wide play, they really put the U.S. on their heels from the very first minute. And the U.S. just couldn't respond. Like Jurgen said, they needed to be cleaner. They needed to be better. And they weren't. And they got humbled tonight.
2: Can you say it's a success if you get humbled in the end? Maybe that's where my discontent comes in here. If this was a really, really close match and Belgium was just the better team and they figured it out, but we could tip our cap at the end of this and say, good job, U.S. We see the growth. You're right there with them. And we feel so confident that we've taken that next step. I can't say that. They got destroyed last night.
5: Yeah, but Smalls, they got destroyed because of the mistakes that they made. They didn't get destroyed because they were, outmatched from a talent standpoint. I didn't see that last night. I saw a team that made a ton of mistakes that seemed uncharacteristic based on what they had done in previous matches in the World Cup, right? Like, I mean, Matt Freese doing what he did and getting caught in no man's land outside of the box, that's inexplicable, right? Like the first header goal on the cross, like that there were three U.S. men's players right there, and all of them were ball watching. They had the best seat in the house. Like, there are certain things that we just can't explain when you go back and watch it. And to me, it speaks to the moment getting the best of the U.S. men's national team. I don't know that it was a standpoint where we were seemingly outmatched, that if we played our best game and they played their best game, that the result was going to be as one-sided. And I get that that's a hypothetical that we'll never be able to prove. But I guess my whole point is this. If the U.S. men's team went out and lost yesterday's match and they didn't have the unforced errors that we saw, I would feel a lot differently about the totality of the tournament and the overall progress that the program has made. But because they had so many mistakes, that Belgium took advantage of. I just feel like that was more of the one-off, and that's not indicative of the progress that we've seen with soccer in this country.
4: 888-SAY-ESPN, 888-729-3776. Are we better in soccer than we used to be after we got eliminated from the World Cup last night? We'll hear from you next. 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

0: This is Unsportsmanlike.
1: The round of 16 continues to be the Achilles heel for Team USA. They wind up losing to Belgium 4-1.
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4: 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How about a goalie? Maybe that, can that be a technical product expert that Grainger can find us maybe for the next World Cup?
5: Oh, sounds important.
4: God. Oh, my God. Are we better in soccer than we used to be? I know that that is a broad question we are asking. CC says you can clearly see the development. Smalls is saying, well, no, the end result is literally the same as it always is. Why are we acting like this moral victory kind of thing here with the way in which we lost last night?
6: And don't you think that will be indicative of us getting to that next level as a country in soccer when we don't just say, well, we beat the teams we were supposed to beat. Go us.
4: And by the way, when we're supposed to lose to the mega powers, I don't know that Belgium was considered one of those. They're like a step up from us, but not...
6: It's not France.
7: U.S. was favored in the game.
6: Yeah, right. We were favored.
8: Yeah, we were favored. But here's the thing, Ev. We might have made them one of those superpowers in soccer with how everything went down with Flo Balogun over the last 48 hours.
4: Yeah, we probably would have been better off with them not playing.
8: The chip on their shoulders that they played with last night was evident. Early on in the match, There was no question about it. They adopted that us against the world mentality. And it's easy to think that way when the president of the United States calls FIFA and tries to figure out how to overturn a red card.
4: Abdi in Virginia watching on ESPN2. Are we better at soccer than we used to be? Abdi.
9: Yes, I think we are better. We're just not better enough. Currently, we have players playing in Europe, which is a good thing, playing for solid clubs compared to years ago when most of them were playing for MLS. No shade towards the MLS, but that's a step forward. But if you look at the teams in the quarterfinals right now, like France, England, Spain, you know, a couple of juggernauts there with France and England and Argentina and Norway, you have guys like Mbappe, Yamal, Harry Kane, Haaland, Vini Jr. These players are playing for Real Madrid, Barcelona, Bayern Munich, Manchester City. So until we get our players essentially playing for those big clubs, we're not going to have the quality of the team basically get to that level where we're able to get past the round of 16, get further along in the tournament. So I think it's good where the players are right now. You're seeing some of our players in the midfield and in the attack and defense and just all around the roster playing in the Premier League. But until we get guys that are top 10 in their positions, I think you're going to start seeing the quality of the team just overall get better. So we did get better. I think the manager is an excellent manager. They should keep him. Mm-hmm. But in the future, if we get those guys just getting – much more, basically getting these players to get better and things like that, I think we'll be in a much better position.
6: But I guess that's where we expected Christian Pulisic to step up, because he's played for Chelsea. He plays for AC Milan. We expected him to be that guy in this tournament, and he lost possession, Evan, you said it earlier, 14 times in 59 minutes last night. 14 times in 59 minutes. He's supposed to be one of those players that we look towards, like Abdi said, that has that international experience, that has that seasoning. You're supposed to be able to exert yourself in that way. And I know that coming into this tournament, we had talked about the injuries and the lack of production that he had been experiencing. But still, that's the one that you look towards and expect him to be Captain America.
4: Yeah.
6: To live up to that nickname.
4: Julian in Maryland watching on ESPN2. Julian, are we better at soccer than we used to be?
10: Good morning, guys. Yes, we are. And Smalls, go Pack, go.
6: Go Pack, go.
10: Where we are now is we have depth. And yes, we did beat the teams who we were supposed to beat, which shows that we are making the necessary steps. And if you actually have been watching Team USA throughout the past few FIFA Cups, you can actually see that the team itself has been going up and up and up. And I really wanted Christian to really become who we thought that he could be for us, but it didn't happen. And we have to realize that when it comes to the FIFA Cup and stuff, it's bittersweet because we only get this every 4 years. This isn't like our American sports where we can look to the next season. We can go into free agency, make a quick tweak, and then go into the next season and be happy. It's going to suck because we got to wait 4 years. I believe that we're in the right direction. It's not a moral victory. It's bittersweet. This is FIFA. It's different. And we just got to swallow the pill and just support the team as much as we can. And definitely find the goalie.
4: Yeah, exactly. Yeah, and that is an interesting thing, CC, because you guys could sit there with the Giants or Ravens or Cowboys during your time in the NFL, and you could say, you know, like, let's just use the goalie hypothetical. Oh, we need a goalie. Well, let's look at the other 31 teams who could be available as a goalie and go try to get that person. It's not like we can go say, oh, you know, Portugal's got a goalie. Let's go get that guy, right? It doesn't happen that way. So that's the hard part here. It literally has to be your son at 6 months old, you as parents saying, I think he's got a skill to play soccer. And I think now this is so exciting. Let's get him into these programs and let's get millions of other kids his age, literally 6 months old, to get into these soccer programs. That's what it is. Like when we think about the development of the NBA and the international version of the NBA, like the reason that we've had all of these MVPs from other countries in a row, is because of the 92 Dream Team. 1992. It's 2026. Mm-hmm. The 92 Dream Team causes Jokic, Luka, Wemby, Giannis, all of these international players that are so damn good. Basketball became such an important sport internationally because of the 92 Dream Team. I think the hope was that this team would do that for the United States, right? Soccer doesn't need the United States. It is the biggest sport in the world. It does not need the United States. For us to be equal to other countries, we need something to take it over like this team was supposed to do. And that did not happen. It almost happened, but it didn't happen. Aaron in Pennsylvania, listening on Sirius XM 80. Aaron, are we better in soccer than we used to be? Aaron?
5: He's gone.
4: Aaron is not there.
8: He's speechless.
4: Jamie in Brooklyn watching on ESPN2. Are we better in soccer than we used to be, Jamie?
11: Good morning, guys. Evan, that was probably one of the most eloquent points I've heard you make. And to that point, it is the lack of infrastructure. And I think privilege speaks to why we don't have a lot of talent coming through the U.S. pipeline. To the question of are we better? No. Flatly, five World Cups. Four out of five round of 16. I think this has definitely been the best team I've seen from a organizational standpoint that speaks to Pochettino and his experience. But flatly, I think Abdi was the first caller. You have players that are playing internationally. Balogun plays at Monaco. You have Pulisic that plays at AC Milan. The growth of the U.S. pipeline internationally is clear. It is a lack of belief. I think there was a bit of arrogance, and then you have some external factors that went into the red card in a tournament that's uncommon. So essentially, the U.S. has to look in the mirror. This is a state of reality moment for the U.S. International team. Are you better, flatly, analytically? No, you're not. But there is progression in the player development, and maybe we put a bit more resources into the real grassroots soccer across the country, not just where the kids can afford to play. There's a lot of talent in places where maybe kids don't have that opportunity. So let's look there and give those kids those opportunities, and maybe we'll have a better result.
6: Jamie brings up a good point. I covered the MLS when I was in St. Louis City SC, and they made a very concerted effort to put their training facilities for all levels of the club in downtown St. Louis so that more people would have access to it. Because that's been a conversation in the soccer world for a long time. How do we make sure that the best athletes coast to coast, north to south in this country are getting access to and playing soccer? Because it's that way across the world, and it's not necessarily that way in America. The construct of the pipeline in youth soccer getting to the next level is different than it is in other sports.
4: Pat Costello, I'm over it. 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

0: I'm over it. Ugh. With Pat the producer.
1: Here's my one problem with San Francisco.
2: Oh, okay.
1: I can't spell it. I think bread is too annoying to buy.
2: What is it with you and bread?
1: Myron's Instagram. His Instagram bio: sports writer by day, adventurous homeboy by night. This is the third line. Father first.
2: But it's the third line.
1: It's the third line. Lover of foreign film, fine silk.
3: I'm over it. I'm sick and tired and over it.
1: Get a life.
4: Yes, each and every day, our producer, Pat Costello.
5: Brother first. Son first.
4: Gives us items in and around sports entertainment, his life, that he is over. Great stuff from Myron there when he was in with us a few months back. Matt and Myron starting soon, 3 p to 5 p Eastern here on ESPN Radio.
1: Yeah, Myron gave me a big shout out in his like announcement post on Twitter.
4: Why?
1: Because I was one of his producers.
5: Yeah, so was I. So was Nuno. And yeah. Javante's worked with him for years. None of us got a shout out. Thanks, Myron.
2: Only Pat.
4: Mm. Wow.
5: Well, Pat and many others.
6: Very interesting.
5: But not Nuno, myself, and Javante.
1: When you're the top of the top, what can you say, I guess?
2: Wow. Yeah.
4: Interesting. All right.
1: Anyway, Trader Cam Pratt over here is hosting bar trivia tonight, in which the unsportsmanlike crew will be in attendance.
2: That's right. Let's go.
4: So why is he a traitor?
1: Because he won't rig it for us to win.
5: This is ridiculous.
1: It's not ridiculous.
5: I have competitive integrity.
1: Not that rigging things is working for people right now in sports, but that's besides the point.
2: Yeah, put a call in
5: to the bar and see if they'll let you have a player
1: who's
5: that has the answers.
1: Who's the president of the bar? Can I call them?
4: So wait, who's
2: Don't
4: the team?
2: Don't you want to win fair and square, Pat?
1: No, I'd want to win, period.
5: It'll be so much more gratifying if you guys win fair and square.
2: I don't cheat. I want to win fair and square.
4: You're going?
2: Oh, I'm going, and so I know a lot about a lot.
4: Do you?
2: Or a little about a lot.
4: Do you? A little about a little, maybe?
6: A lot about a lot?
2: I know a little about a lot. I'm you filled put a lot with on random it. Facts.
1: Javante's in, I think.
7: Yes, I am. I'll be there.
4: Okay.
2: Javante in.
5: As is Javante's significant other.
4: Okay.
2: Yes. Autumn in.
5: Ben, our TVPA, has been invited. I do not know if he's joining,
2: Ben,
5: but he's been invited.
2: Questionable.
5: I believe Rachel is going, but
1: Rachel says she's in now.
4: I saw her very early this morning. Okay.
5: And then I'm going to invite Nuno. I do not think he will come.
2: Nuno, agreed. Also questionable.
5: Yeah. I would say doubtful for
2: doubtful,
5: Nuno.
2: Doubtful.
4: Okay.
2: Day to day.
5: And it will not be rigged for you. We got 5 rounds, 10 questions
4: each.
5: You guys
4: are going to have questions?
5: No, I've been sent the questions.
2: Do we know the topics?
5: I will tell you tonight.
4: Oh. Yeah, you can't prep. That's the whole point of trivia.
2: No, I wasn't going to prep. Well, no. I was just curious.
1: I think we can prep for trivia, and here's how. I made Cam pull up last week's trivia, and he's going to ask us some of the questions.
4: Okay.
5: All right, here we go.
2: Oh, fine. Let's go.
5: This is from the round Dogs in Pop Culture and Media. Triumph, the insult comic dog, was a recurring character on
4: Late Night. Brian.
5: Good job, Ev. You're not playing. So.
1: Yeah, you're not on the team.
2: No, it's great. Okay. He can participate.
6: Well done, Evan Cohen. Well done.
2: Way to go, Ev.
5: Which band released the 2006 single Who Let the Dogs Out?
1: Baha Men.
2: The Baha good job. Man. Very good.
5: So you guys don't need
2: Shout
5: me.
2: Shout out Mike Brown.
1: Sorry. Who said, who is Baha
5: it's
1: Men?
5: Not it's not Jeopardy. You don't have to say who is.
1: Who is Baha Men?
6: Who is Baha Men?
5: What breed of dog is Hooch from Turner and Hooch?
2: Oh. No.
4: Golden Retriever.
2: No, it's with a droopy mouth.
5: It's a Mastiff.
2: Mastiff.
5: I mean, you're going to have time to write these down, but we got to keep it moving here.
1: What is Mastiff?
5: What? Yes, sure. In 1999, the White Russian had a resurgence in popularity due to its inclusion in which film?
2: The Big Lebowski.
5: Good job.
1: Wow. I'll buy a vowel.
4: I was going to say Rocky. I didn't know what you were talking about.
5: Which holiday?
1: There is a dog in Rocky.
4: No, the White Russian. I thought that's what you
5: There's also
4: of.
5: A robot in Rocky. There which is. Holiday is the 1987 film Planes, Trains, and Automobiles centered around?
4: Christmas.
1: What is Thanksgiving?
5: Thanksgiving. What is not necessary?
1: See, this is why you're not on the team, Ev.
4: Or I have to be in New York tonight.
1: Well, details.
5: Drake and Michael B. Jordan both have significant investments in the Brooklyn Aces, a professional sports team playing in which league?
4: Brooklyn Aces? NWSL?
5: Major League Pickleball, Evan. Come on.
1: Wow, Evan.
5: In 2026, which wrestler made headlines when they uncursed the New York Knicks, leading to them winning their first championship? That was real.
4: The
5: real question.
4: Only thing you've gotten right is Danhausen.
2: That's not true. I got the Big Lebowski correct.
6: You got the White Russian right. Yeah, come on now.
4: She does know White Russian.
2: Show some respect.
5: What was on Taylor Swift's shirt when she wore it to the Knicks game?
6: Stevie Nicks.
5: Good job.
2: Good job, CeCe.
5: The top three most viewed Super Bowl halftime shows of all time, numbers compiled by Complex Music.
4: Prince.
6: Michael Jackson.
5: Michael Jackson's number two.
2: Michael Jackson.
5: You're just going to say Michael Jackson after he said it?
2: Hold on. I would say...
5: Gaga?
2: Lady Gaga.
5: Nope.
2: Beyonce?
5: Nope.
4: Kendrick Lamar.
5: Kendrick Lamar, number one.
2: Oh, very good.
4: And then the one with Dre?
5: Usher, number three.
4: Usher, baby.
6: Usher.
2: Usher.
5: All right, last question.
2: Usher.
5: At the 2013 Oscars, which actress famously tripped while walking off the stage? Good job, Michelle
4: Smallman.
5: All right, actual last one.
2: My clumsy queen,
5: Jennifer
2: Lawrence.
5: When Chris Rock was slapped in the face by Will Smith, what category was he presenting at the Oscars?
2: It was something about international films.
5: It wasn't.
4: Okay. Best score.
5: Best documentary feature.
2: That's exactly where I was going.
5: All right, so you guys did well.
1: All right.
5: Well, you are prepared for tonight.
1: I feel good about it.
2: I feel good about it, too.
1: I think he should rig it a little bit for us, though.
5: Not going
6: to
5: happen.
6: Yeah, just a little bit. Cam, based on those questions, I think you're going to have to rig it for us to win.
5: They did well.
6: Yeah.
1: Slip us the categories early.
5: They were at like 75%.
2: What's our competition like?
5: There's some good people in the room. Yeah.
4: Other ESPN teammates?
5: There will be an other ESPN radio team.
2: Who's on it?
5: Nick Cardi, Bubba will go.
2: Oh, Bubba? We can't lose to Bubba.
5: Devin Kane usually goes. Former ESPN radio host Jason Fitz, I believe, will be there.
2: Okay.
5: Hey. If it starts to crew. The team that I used to play with that won all the time, they'll be there. So they're probably your best competition.
4: I kind of like that crew better than our crew, as a matter of fact.
5: Yeah.
1: You're not in the crew.
4: I understand. If I was going to choose a crew, I like that crew better.
5: He's come in second the last
2: Cam,
5: 2 weeks. Yes.
2: As the proprietor of this event, can we FaceTime in Evan Cece?
5: No.
2: Can they be part of our team on FaceTime?
5: No phone of friends. This isn't Jeopardy or Millionaire.
1: Can I buy a vowel?
5: Enough of this.
4: Pat's just going to make a reference to every game show and then just work it into the trivia. Like Price is Right,
1: all
4: Jeopardy,
1: right.
4: Everything.
1: Cam, what's the next question? No whammies.
4: Next one, Pat.
1: I would like you guys to settle an argument for us because the... three of us back here in the control room and James Steele were sitting in here yesterday. James Steele, who works on some other shows, including Rich Eisen. And he was telling us about how he took a typing class, which we were like, yeah, we took a typing class when we were younger. Crazy concept nowadays. But James said he was taking a typing class in 1999 where he was using a typewriter. And I think that's insane. I think the concept of using a typewriter in 99 when the internet is well on its way, computers are firmly a thing, is crazy.
4: Wait a second.
1: Cam was like, no, that makes total sense.
4: Exactly. It's a typing class, not an internet class. You're trying to learn how to type.
1: I took typing class in like...
2: But when you're typing on a typewriter, you're pointing with your pointer finger, is when you're typing on a computer, you're using both of your hands and all of your fingers.
5: It's to build strength.
4: Yeah.
5: I think it's like learning how to drive stick shift before learning on an automatic or something.
4: I've never learned how to drive stick.
5: Me neither.
6: Neither did I.
2: Why would I ever do that?
4: Terrible example.
6: I think I'm okay. I think we're going to be fine. It's a little different.
1: I think the concept of using a typewriter in 1999... typewriters were never coming back. Like, why were we using typewriters in 99 still for this typing class?
6: I hate that I took typing in middle school, Pat. I'm sitting there thinking that this is a completely useless skill.
2: On a typewriter, CC?
6: On a typewriter. There's
1: on a typewriter, yeah.
6: On a typewriter in middle school. It was mandatory.
2: You know what else has gone by the wayside? Cursive. We all had to learn how to write in cursive. Nobody writes in cursive anymore. They either print or they text.
1: I learned to write in cursive in like second grade or whatever, and my cursive has gotten no better since then.
4: I could be wrong about this. Cam can check. I think Mike Lombardi, who's the general manager of North Carolina football, still uses a typewriter.
2: Find this out.
6: Explains a lot.
4: I'm pretty sure
5: he
4: still uses a typewriter, and he has a reason for that. I thought I saw something on this recently.
2: Do your kids learn how to write in cursive?
4: No. No.
2: It's extinct.
4: Yeah, they know how to use an iPad. I don't even know if they know how to write. Just an iPad at this point. Shefty, next.
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4: 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You know, it's one thing to lose in the World Cup, obviously. It's another thing to lose the way in which we did last night. 4-1 to Belgium. World Cup run for the United States is officially over. And it was ugly. Small CC. It was just, it was not an enjoyable watch because of the way in which we played. And it was frustrating to watch the way in which we played early. Then you tie the game up. Then, of course, you give the quick goal after it's 1-1. And then that play by Freeze, the goalkeeper, was so bad. Just dilly-dallying outside of the box, trying to get the ball away. And just an awful, awful third goal allowed. Then the fourth goal, obviously, we lose 4-1 and it's over. And we've had the debate all day today as to whether or not we've progressed in soccer. Whether or not we are better than we used to be. And it, I don't know the answer to that question. Because, Smalls, your argument has been, Well, based on the results, we're not.
2: Yes. 4 out of the past 5 World Cups, we've exited this stage. 4 out of the past 5. The only one that we haven't is in 2018 when we didn't qualify. So how can we really be joyous and say we've taken a step forward when the results are the same? And I think that that's indicative of how we collectively think about soccer here in this country. Like, let me, as an example, the Buffalo Bills. This season, if they don't make it to the Super Bowl, will we say, well, they've taken a step forward? No. We will torch them. We will say, you fired Sean McDermott, Josh Allen is an MVP, and yet you still can't break through and get to the Super Bowl. We will absolutely hold them accountable because we believe in him so much. Because we look at his talent and we know what he's capable of, and our expectations rise. And I feel like with the United States, a lot of the commentary around it is, well, they beat the teams they should, and that should be good enough. Why should that be good enough? Everything fell their way. They had a favorable draw. It was at home. The crowds were insane. And you got your top scorer back after a suspended red card. Everything was going in their favor. And they didn't just lose. They got manhandled last night by Belgium.
4: CeCe, your counter to that.
6: There is no counter. I mean, listen, I believe that there is progress that has happened. I don't believe that progress is linear. And so sometimes it looks ugly. Sometimes you get a dose of reality. Sometimes you get served humble pie. And that's exactly what the Belgians had on deck. Forget about waffles. You're going to take a nice slice of this humble pie and take yourselves home. And so I think ultimately what ends up happening is that the U.S. wasn't mentally prepared to be as sharp as they needed to be once we start talking about advancing to the round of 16 and trying to get beyond this. I think that there was a natural inclination for the collective to relax because they were going to have what amounts to their best player, striker Flo Balogun, on the pitch in last night's game. And I think that the Belgians, in turn, looked at that as an opportunity to put a chip on their shoulder and to play with a level of energy and a level of focus that the U.S. men's national team wasn't able to match. But I'm not going to look at last night's match as an indictment on the program overall. I do think there has been progress that has been made if you look at what's happened in terms of the players on the U.S. men's national team that are competing internationally. I think that's a sign that the direction from a developmental standpoint is going in the right place.
4: All right, to be continued on that. A lot more to do, obviously, in terms of the soccer. But joining us now, as he does each and every Tuesday at this time, it is Adam Schefter, ESPN senior NFL insider, reporter. 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Adam, good morning. This morning, I printed out 67 pages of a Seth Wickersham article on ESPN.com that is all about him being embedded with the Denver Broncos and Sean Payton during the latter part of last season into the playoffs. What did he learn that you have conveyed about Sean Payton and Bill Belichick?
0: Well, as you mentioned, Evan, it's 67 pages, and Seth believes it's some of the finest, if not the finest, work that he's ever done. And it's long. It's really long. And it's dense, and it's impressive, and there are some great parts. And I don't even know how far into it I am. I'm on Tuesday of the week. That starts Monday. So I would say that 25% in.
2: I think we lost Adam.
4: We lost him on this.
2: Man, I couldn't. Okay. I wait to hear what he had to say.
4: You want me to convey it? I'll convey it.
2: Hold on. Do we have him back? Because I want
4: Pat's
2: Adam
4: talking
2: to convey
4: to him. Pat's buttering. Possible. He's doing some buttering. We'll see if he gets the buttering down with the cell connection.
2: That felt like a really good and dramatic lead up. You
4: back?
2: Know, I need
4: all right, Adam
2: Schefter.
4: Is back. So you're up to Tuesday of the article. Okay, it's a we full go. Week we with the Broncos. You may continue, Adam.
2: Can't wait, Adam.
0: Yes. And so I'm sure there's going to be a lot that you come across and read. And a piece like this, I mean, of course, I'm looking for a headline and something that's really newsy and interesting. And I just stumbled across one thing that caught my attention that I posted from Seth, and that was that Sean Payton had an idea after the Patriots fired Bill Belichick to convince the Broncos owner, Greg Penner, to hire Belichick as the head coach, with Sean Payton being the assistant head coach, so Belichick could go get the 15 wins that he needed to break Don Shula's all-time wins record for an NFL head coach. Now, of course, it did not get done. It was too complicated and, as Seth said, fanciful to get done. But the fact that Sean Payton thought of that and actually considered doing it is not surprising to me, but certainly something that caught my eye. And again, when you're reading a piece like this that, as you said, Evan, is 67 pages, and I'm going through it on my phone, and it's very long, there'll be certain little things that stand out to you. And that is one little thing, as I'm only a small percentage through the article, that stood out to me.
4: Well, okay, so quick reaction to this. First of all, if I'm not mistaken, that is not the first. That is the second time Sean Payton has tried to replace himself with a Hall of Fame coach. Because if I'm not mistaken, when he was suspended for the year, he tried to get Parcells to coach the Saints. In addition, Cam Pratt, you may have to look this up for us. I'm pretty sure there was conversation of Greg Popovich back in the day trying to replace himself with Phil Jackson. Because he was the president of the team. It's like, if Phil Jackson's available, I might as well go get him. Adam, this is insane news. I mean, it's like, I don't know how we would have felt about this if Coach Belichick took over for Payton just to get the wins record.
0: Well, it would have stirred a lot of debate and controversy. I mean, I guess some people would have said asterisk, but he would be a head coach for those wins if he could get 15 wins. So what's the issue? I mean, if that's what they want to do, that's what they could do, right? Like, that's their choice as an organization. They obviously didn't get it done, so they decided they didn't want to do that for whatever reason. Well, really, Sean, the way the piece presented it, Sean considered presenting it to Greg Penner. I don't know that it got very far. I mean, I don't think that it did, but it was just an idea that Sean Payton had. Sean's got a lot of ideas.
2: Oh, well, Adam, I need to follow up on this, because on the surface, this is pretty shocking to me, as Sean Payton is trying to have his next chapter of his career, win another Super Bowl, put together that team. He's considering being an assistant head coach so that Bill Belichick could be the head coach and get the all-time wins record. You said that's not surprising to you. I think a lot of people hearing this information, it's surprising to them. So what do you know about Sean Payton, the person, that would allow you to say it's not surprising to you?
0: Well, first of all, he has such huge respect for people who have brought so much to the game, like Bill Belichick. That's number one. And I'm thinking of all the people

0: themselves. And I believe that Sean Payton was pretty outspoken on that particular issue. I hear from people all the time about it. And so he was one of many, many, many, many, many people that complained. So, first of all, the level of respect that he holds for people that he's competed against, that he admires, like Bill Parcells, who's in the story where basically the week of the AFC Championship game, Sean Payton used the line that Bill Parcells told him and went back to 1990 and talked about the fact that when Jeff Hostetler led the Giants to a Super Bowl victory, Bill Parcells went into the room and told his team, look, I'm not worried about Jeff Hostetler. That's the least of my problems, or the quarterback position. I'm worried about the rest of you. And that's exactly what Sean Payton did. He went into the room and he said, I'm not worried about the quarterback position. I'm worried about the rest of you. And that's a Parcells-ism. And he's got great respect for Parcells. He's got great respect for Bill Belichick. He's got great respect for people he's gone against that he knows how great they are. And Bill Belichick would be included in that group of people. So he's got a history of the game. He's got a great understanding. Why does it not surprise me? It doesn't surprise me because it's just the way he thinks and operates. And the level of regard he holds certain people in. And so it would be on brand for Sean Payton to think of something like that. I want to get a guy that I love and respect, Bill Belichick, a guy I have all the respect in the world for, a chance to break Don Shula's all-time coaching record. So let me think about the idea of having him replace me. And obviously it didn't get done. I would love to see what happened. Like, Bill Belichick's career started out in Denver. In the film room, he helped out Joe Collier, the former Broncos defensive coordinator. So I'm sure it would have been intriguing to Bill, but I don't know that that's the way Bill would have wanted to get the record anyway. I'd be curious to ask him that, but obviously I just read this in the piece that Seth Wickersham reported on ESPN.com a short time ago.
1: Shefty, I want to pivot and ask you about the Brandon Ayuk San Francisco 49ers drama. I'm curious to get your take on it. With the turn of events over the last week or so, has Brandon Ayuk played his last snap in the NFL?
0: Well, I don't know that, Chris, but I mean, yesterday on NFL Live, who was it that said they were going to reach out to Brandon Ayuk? Somebody said that yesterday. Rand Carthon said he was going to reach out to Brandon Ayuk and talk to him. Like, again, I don't know his frame of mind. I can't speak to any of that. All I can say is that the way that he has behaved on social media has not helped the chances of him getting another job. And it certainly felt like it was set up for him to go to Washington, and maybe he still will go to Washington. But when you're calling out your quarterback or your former college teammate in Jaden Daniels, who you would be playing with in Washington, when you're calling him out and having him then call you out on social media, when you're not even a member of that team, let's keep this in mind. He still is a member of the 49ers right now. And he's on reserve right now. But he still is a member of that roster and will be until the 49ers release him. But I've wondered whether anything can be done in terms of discipline, conduct, detrimental, fines, whatever it may be, to the way that he's embarrassed the 49ers, the way that he's embarrassed the Commanders.
2: I think we're losing Adam.
0: Yeah, nobody stopped him. Can you hear me?
3: Yeah, we got you.
0: You got me now?
3: Yep, we got you.
0: Okay. And nobody stopped him from saying all these things. All I know is that what he's done on social media has not helped. He should just be saying nothing. He should be in the background, silent, waiting for the 49ers to release him and for him to catch on. That's all that should be going on. That's obviously not all that's going on.
2: We're talking with Adam Schefter, of course.

0: 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Adam, if I said to you right now, every single team had to relinquish the rights to all of their quarterbacks and every one of them was eligible to sign a 5-year deal, which quarterback in the NFL would get the most money?
1: Today. I probably think Josh Allen today would be the guy that gets the most money, even at his age. There would be other contenders and other arguments to be made for other players, but that's the one that stands out to me right now. 5-year deal. So, like, Matthew Stafford is, 37 years old or whatever he is. You're not getting him a 5-year deal, correct?
0: Correct.
1: I would say Josh Allen, Drake May, Caleb Williams, maybe Jaden Daniels. But again, you're asking something that is based off of largely last year. Largely. So it's really a question that how would you rate last year's quarterback performances more than it is what you're saying. It was the same question.
0: Yeah, no, it's a question out of curiosity.
1: In a different way.
0: Yeah, it's a question out of curiosity, but it is a question that stems from a conversation that we had on our show yesterday as to whether or not Patrick Mahomes has become underrated. You answered that question and never mentioned his name, right? And I know,
1: well,
0: based on last year,
1: I didn't answer his name because he's coming off the knee injury.
0: Right.
1: So he ordinarily probably would be one of the first two guys you would mention, maybe number one. But he's coming off the knee injury right now, and so teams sometimes, you're asking me to sign a 5-year contract. Teams sometimes don't pay players coming off big knee injuries. Like, that was a big knee injury. And you still have to see him. Like, I have no doubts that he's going to make it back. And he's going to start that Monday night game against Denver. But is he going to be, this season, 70% of Patrick Mahomes, 80, 90, 100? I don't know. Nobody knows right now. Right? So, that, and if you're going to be signing the guy for 5 years, I think you'd like a little bit of clarity there before you're signing him to a 5-year deal.
0: Shefty, thank you as always. We'll talk next week.
1: That's it. Thank you, guys.
0: All right. There's Adam Schefter. A lot to learn there about this weird situation with Belichick.
2: I didn't even get to ask him about the wedding.
0: Well, we can have him back. We take a break and have him back. Ask him about the wedding. We'll come back.
2: You know, Schefter's got some tea on that wedding.
0: All right, so we'll get him back. 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
2: I think this one's pretty obvious from Shefty, but it's via Seth Wickersham and his great new piece that he has dropped at ESPN.com, which is an in-depth look at the Broncos postseason run. I can't wait to dive into that after the show's over. But Adam reveals that in the piece, Seth reveals that Sean Payton considered presenting Broncos ownership with a proposal that Bill Belichick becomes the head coach until he reached 15 wins to break Don Shula's career record, and Sean Payton would have operated as the assistant head coach.
3: Fascinating. I mean, that came out of nowhere today. CeCe, second pick.
4: My pick in the Adam Schefter draft is tangential to Smallman's pick on Sean Payton. The fact that he was secure enough to be willing to do that lets you know that he's a made man in Denver. He was already one of the highest paid coaches in the National Football League at $18 million per and signed a 5-year extension this offseason for more money. I don't know that there's a head coach that has more job security, better standing with their franchise right now than Sean Payton does with the Denver Broncos.
3: My pick. I'm going off of that tree also. Because the article just came out and it's 67 pages, none of us have read it in full yet. Does Belichick know this, or did he learn this today as well? Because what Seth said was, Sean Payton pitched this to the Denver Broncos.
2: No, he considered pitching.
3: Considered. Does Bill even know this?
2: Like, did he consult Belichick before?
3: Was this a pitch of, let me ask him, or I just got off the phone with Belichick, let's do this together?
2: Right.
3: Like, is Bill Belichick getting this information this morning, like, wait, what? The Broncos were going to offer me like a temporary head coach. You can't even say interim, because it wouldn't be interim. It would be temporary until Sean would then take it back. But then what if they would have gone like 15-0 that season with the, it's 2024.
2: We've seen coaches be one and done before. Can you call it temporary if he's really the head coach?
3: I don't know. And then what if all of a sudden Denver would have fallen in love with him and like, hey, Sean, he's kind of better than you. Or like, you guys just want to do this together? We have Walmart money. We'll just throw everything at you both here. It's a wild story.
2: And also, if this is Seth's compilation of everything he learned while spending time with Sean Payton and the Broncos during that postseason run, if that is just what Adam got after diving into it briefly, he hasn't even finished it
3: right,
2: yet.
3: Now it's Tuesday.
2: This thing is thronging with fun facts.
3: All right, I'll take the bait. Word of the day, thronging.
2: Not our word of the day.
3: All right, good. I'm glad you got a win. All right, next one.
5: Our pick is that I think the perception is continuing to shift around the NFL. If Adam Schefter is saying it, Canty mentioned it yesterday, is Mahomes underrated? That Josh Allen is the best quarterback in the NFL. Patrick Mahomes is not.
3: That doesn't even sit well with me, I got to tell you.
5: I think that's what the perception is. I think it factors in the injury. I think it factors in the bad season. I think it factors in the lack of weapons that Canty always talks about. I think and even though Josh Allen had a horrible final playoff game that he ended the season on, I think that the view of Josh Allen now is this is the best quarterback in the NFL, even though the accomplishments aren't there to where Mahomes are.
3: How do you feel about that statement, CeCe?
4: Not great. Because I believe that when we start talking about the best, winning has to be at the forefront of that. And Patrick Mahomes has done that by leaps and bounds better than Josh Allen. And here's the thing. He's kept Josh Allen from getting to a Super Bowl and from holding up a Lombardi trophy. So when you do the compare and contrast with both players, I find it hard not to give Patrick Mahomes the edge every single time when it comes to the quote-unquote greatest.
3: So some may say, 100% of the time. 100%. That voice, Alejandro Moreno, ESPN soccer analyst, will join us next. What in the world happened last night? We'll get to that next. We're on Sportsmanlike, presented by Progressive Insurance.
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1: The round of 16 continues to be the Achilles heel for Team USA. They wind up losing to Belgium 4-1.
2: 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I mean, they beat the teams they were supposed to beat.
3: Why is so much hype behind it? 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
4: 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Alone, Michelle Smallman, Chris Canty, Evan Cohen with you, and joining us, nice enough to come back in studio with us, Alejandro Moreno, ESPN soccer analyst. He was so damn good with us yesterday that we're like, we got to get him back today.
5: And 100%.
4: He's 100%. He was yesterday. So last night, we lose to Belgium. What happened?
6: Well, thank you. When you get a backside whooping like this, and that's what it was, it's not just one thing that went wrong, but what was the common denominator in the positive performance from the United States is the fact that they were the aggressor. That from the very first moment in the matches against Paraguay, against Australia, against Bosnia and Herzegovina, you notice a team that was on the front foot, that was pressing higher the field, that was forcing mistakes from other teams. We never saw that last night from the United States. They were never the aggressor. They were always reacting to Belgium. They were never impacting how Belgium played the game. They never got close enough to pressure the ball. They were passive. They were timid. And dare I say, at times they looked overwhelmed and scared by the moment. And that is the part that is disappointing. I think all of us that follow this team and were impressed by what they did in the group stage were impressed because of the attitude of this group and the energy and intensity with which they play. We did not see that last night, and that is extremely disappointing.
5: So is this an off night for the U.S. men's national team, Alejandro? Or was, despite them being favored and having Balogun out there, their top scorer, indicative of a disparity that exists in world soccer?
6: There is no denying that there were some major mistakes in this game that obviously impacted the final score. Of course, the goalkeeping mistake by Matt Fries and his decision-making. He comes out of the box, doesn't clear the ball, and now the third goal happens, and it feels like the game was over after that. Major mistakes led to the goals, but I would also say that while we can look for all sorts of explanations and reasonings, at the very basic level, it may just be that Belgium just has better players. They just have better players from front to back. They are more talented, the players that are consistently better than the United States. What I thought would be an equalizer would be not only the fact that you're playing at home if you're in the United States, but the level of play that they had shown in the group stage would elevate what this team could be, and that Belgium hadn't been all that good in this tournament. But if we go back, and it's something that I referenced yesterday when I was here, we go back to March. This team's played back in March. And Belgium beat the United States 5-2 in Atlanta. And now that was dismissed because of the early momentum that was built by the United States in this competition. And then they played last night, and it looked very much like that was the difference once again. The talent level for Belgium is superior. They showed it. The United States did not.
7: Alejandro, how much better is the United States men's national team program now than it was 4 years ago? And what is the trend line as we prepare for the World Cup in 2030?
6: And that is the question that we're all asking ourselves is, are we any better? Or is the United States any better now than what they were in 2022? And truthfully, honestly, we got to a standard that we could not match the level of the other teams. That's what I think you can look at from the United States perspective is saying, okay, so yeah, we beat Paraguay. Yeah, we beat Australia, beat Bosnia and Herzegovina. Those are teams that the United States at this point, they should beat. And so here comes a big match, as it was against Netherlands in the 2022 round of 16. Here comes Belgium, a Belgium team that, again, is not to the standards of what they have been in the past, and yet you get this sort of performance, and it's a letdown. So I think if you grade on a curve, the United States are still trending in the right direction, and I think that they did capture the imagination and the hopes of a nation, and that in itself, I think, is positive for the sport in this country. But I think also in this country, more so than anywhere else, you want winners. and the expectations is for a team to win. I don't think realistically it was an expectation for this team to win the World Cup, but you wanted them to win this match against Belgium and get to the quarters. That's ahead of the tournament. I would have said that would have been a successful tournament for the United States. They did not get there. And so you kind of go, B plus in terms of what they achieve in this tournament, but you cannot give them an A because I don't think they took the step that we thought they were capable of taking.
4: Alejandro Moreno joining us, ESPN soccer analyst, former player, expert in this. Can you explain, based on your knowledge, what our goalie was doing last night?
6: Well, he reads the counter-attacking opportunity from Belgium, the long ball over the top, decides to come out because he thinks that he has an opportunity to get to the ball first, which he did. And initially, and I know this is going to sound crazy, initially, once he took the first touch, I said, well, look at him. Look at him, so confident on the ball. And then when he hesitated to clear the ball with a second touch, I also said, well, look at him. What is this guy doing? And it's hard to explain in the moment. And it's just, you don't really know as a goalkeeper what you're doing for the most part with your feet. And when you're outside of the 18-yard box and you cannot pick it up with your hands, now you're thinking a little too much. His first instinct was correct. His first touch was the correct one. And then just clear the ball. Clear the ball. Clear it! And he never did. And so, there we go. Backbreaker for the United States.
5: Alejandro, let's talk about someone else who did not have his best night last night, and Christian Pulisic. Lost possession 14 times in 59 minutes in the game last night versus Belgium. Go ahead. Please, the floor is yours. I don't even need to ask a question. Go ahead.
6: Even ahead of the injury, because there'll be some that are apologists for Christian Pulisic and will look at him and say, well, you know, he was never 100%. I don't know that. But even before the injury last night when he came off the field, which was disappointing to see the flag bearer for this team, the household name for this team just come off the field in an elimination match. That in itself was disappointing. But he comes off injured. Before then, he never impacted the game. Never. Never. You watch number 10 for Belgium, Leandro Trossard, who most people in the United States casual fans would not know who he is. He was running the show for Belgium. So you want Christian Pulisic to be doing the same for the United States and offensively impact the play for the United States. And when the team is in trouble, as they were early on, get on the ball. Get on the ball. Make yourself available and be the leader that you're supposed to be with the ball on your feet. You can. What you saw for Christian Pulisic, he parked himself down on the left-hand side and never participated. I want him to get in the middle of things because you can sense as a player that you're in trouble and that your team is in trouble and that you need to get out of pressure. And the way that you do that is your key players getting on the ball and making decisions and problem solving. He never did that. And to me, that's reprehensible. To me, that's embarrassing. You're expected to do a whole lot more if you're the starter of the team. You're going to be in the commercials. You got to deliver the results. We talk about Lionel Messi. We talk about Kylian Mbappe. We talk about Erling Haaland. All these guys that are delivering for their countries. And they're the equivalent, not in terms of level of play, but in terms of who they are for their national team. They are the equivalent. And Christian Pulisic represents that for the United States. They're delivering. He did not. And I think that's a fair assessment of his World Cup.
7: Alejandro, how do you evaluate the job that Mauricio Pochettino has done this World Cup? And is he for the right man for the job moving forward?
6: People will focus on the World Cup and the early success and will look at it and go, yeah, he did great. This team was all over the place ahead of the World Cup. It's just that people were not paying attention. The casual fan were not paying attention as to what the United States was doing ahead of the World Cup. And there were inconsistencies as to how this team was playing. And the reason that Mauricio Pochettino was brought into this program was to win the sort of match that they had last night, was that kind of game. The United States have been winning matches against teams like Paraguay and Australia for years upon years upon years. But in order to get you to that next level, then you get what you suspected would be a next level sort of manager. And I think we can all attest from last night's evidence that that was not the case, that this team was not ready for the big time just yet. And that lands at the feet of the manager as well. I just mentioned Christian Pulisic. I mentioned the players. We mentioned Matt Fries and his mistake. We can mention other players that underwhelmed. But at the core of it all, you also have to point the finger at the manager because he is the decision maker.
5: Obviously, a lot of commentary heading into last night's match about the suspended red card on Balogun. Do you think that impacted what we saw last night in any way, whether it was from the United States having him last minute or from Belgium perhaps having a chip on their shoulder with the way this whole thing went down.
6: And I think anybody who has been in a locker room at a high level, and Chris, I imagine that he would agree with this, the locker room is a very fickle place. And little things change the mood of the locker room. Little things can destroy a locker room, but little things can also elevate a locker room and bring a locker room together. And this whole thing about Balogun, I have to imagine, was a point of discussion and conversation within the Belgium locker room. And you saw yesterday from Belgium, last night, a team that we hadn't seen in the World Cup. The intensity with which they were running around and pressing the ball and forcing turnovers, that's not what they had been in the World Cup. And that's why we were all thinking, hey, I think the U.S. have a chance here. And then they began playing, and then they started knocking the ball around, and then they started creating chances that you go, well, this is a different team. Now, I don't know if it is because of what happened and the conversation about Florian Balogun and him being included in the match, but this was a different intensity and attitude from Belgium. And again, little things can elevate a locker room, and they rally around something, and they certainly did around this Balogun conversation, and they were outstanding last night.
4: So playing the results, would the United States have been better, and would Belgium have been worse if Balogun's red card was not suspended?
6: Well, that's obviously a question that we don't have an answer to, but what we would say is that the feeling about the game changed, and the momentum about the game changed. The conversation changed. We were talking about all sorts of different things that had to do off the field instead of what was actually going to happen on the field. And when the game got to on the field, and that's when things matter, that's when things are decided, Belgium was far better than the United States. This was not close. Last night in soccer terms, this was not close. There were moments in which the United States looked like they had some life, but it's almost as you were hoping that life was there. Because whenever Belgium actually changed the pace of the game and they started going at defenders, you felt like every time Belgium attacked in the first half, they were going to create an opportunity or score a goal. You never got that feeling with the United States.
4: You are awesome. This was tremendous. Alejandro Moreno, ESPN soccer analyst. You'll see him on ESPN FC, 9 a.m. Eastern on ESPN2. Thank you. This was great. Thank you so much. We will continue this conversation because, boy, is there a lot to react to coming up. We're on Sportsmanlike, presented by Progressive Insurance.
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1: Thank you to Alejandro Moreno. If you miss any of that, oh my God, is he good? ESPN FC, go back on the podcast and listen. Tremendous stuff. And it is interesting that we look back at that loss last night and wonder whether or not the suspension of the red card actually helped Belgium more than the United States. And in no way, shape, or form is anyone blaming Flo Balogun for the loss. It's not his fault at all. He deserved to play last night. He should have played. He should have never had the red card. But Alejandro specifically mentioned what little things can do to change a locker room. Do you get the sense that that decision that was made by FIFA to suspend the red card energized Belgium and put that chip on the shoulder to blow us out the way they did last night?
2: Well, they were furious when the red card suspension was overturned for Balogun. And you saw UEFA come out and say some pretty strong things, some pointed comments toward FIFA and toward the U.S. There were grumblings across the soccer world, especially coming from Europe, where people were claiming that the game was their game and not our game. And so clearly the Belgian players felt like they had a chip on their shoulder. It was them against the world, against some powers that were external and not necessarily anything to do with what was going on the pitch. And so I think that when you have that little thing that feels like a slight towards you or an injustice towards you, that has a way of being able to galvanize a group of men and get them to play above and beyond any other level that we have seen them have the ability to play at. And that's what we got last night from Belgium in Seattle.
3: Bulletin board material.
1: Yeah. And you think that, like, again, I don't want to blame Flo Balogun for
3: it. It has nothing
1: loss
3: to do with him.
1: The decision by FIFA helped retroactively playing the results, Moles. You believe it helped Belgium more than it helped the United States?
3: I don't know how we can say it didn't, because Flo Balogun was not really a factor in the result last night. But Belgium came out there and they were flying around with a purpose. You could feel the intensity from that squad in a different way than you had seen them all tournament long from the jump last night. They played like they had a statement to make. And boy, did they make it. They destroyed the United States last night. And I don't know how you can't say that the decision to suspend the red card on Balogun and the manner in which that came about with the president of the host country and the team that they're playing, calling FIFA to influence that decision and it coming down in favor of their opposition, didn't somehow inspire them or galvanize them last night. They certainly played as if it did.
1: Well, Hercules Gomez, ESPN soccer analyst, ESPN FC, had this to say about the United States team not being ready for that moment last night.
4: Belgium is a team that is on the cusp of that elite level around the world, but not one of those elite teams. They're not a France, they're not a Spain, they're not a Portugal. And in this year, two games, aggregate scoreline of 9-3, on home soil. I went out and I said this team could play against Belgium physically, that they would give them fits. Where we mistook our evaluation of this team was psychologically and mentally what they would do if they faced adversity. They weren't ready for the moment. They weren't ready for it in 2022. And we said they were still green. They weren't ready for it here. And it's not debutantes like Alex Freeman who weren't ready. It's the likes of a Christian Pulisic, a Sergiño Dest. It's your most important players, a 39-year-old Tim Ream, if you will, your team captain. In the biggest of moments, you can't allow those players to have bad performances mentally.
1: CeCe, as an ex-NFL player for 11 years that won a Super Bowl, you hear that how?
2: That's an indictment on leadership in your locker room. When you have a group of players, a group of leaders that don't have their guys ready to go, when from a mindset standpoint, you're not ready to match the intensity of the opponent, when from an energy standpoint, you're not ready to meet the level of the opponent or the moment, That's an indictment on leadership, Ev. There's no other way to spin it. And I don't want to gloss over the fact that the Balogun red card being overturned became a rallying cry for Belgium. It reminds me a lot of what Deflategate was for your New England Patriots. When you have a governing body, the powers that be make a decision that and you know you feel like unjustly affects you, then that's going to be something that everybody galvanizes around. I mean, we saw it the year Michigan won the championship, Jim Harbaugh being suspended for, I believe it was the game at the end of the season, games at the end of the season against Penn State, and they end up winning that game. Like, those are moments that teams have where they feel like they're being singled out or they being unjustly penalized for something that happened, and then that ends up getting them to play at a different level, and it creates a level of energy, a level of focus and intensity that overwhelms the opponent. And that's how I would describe what happened to the U.S. men's national team last night. They were simply overwhelmed.
3: But to go back to leadership, isn't that something that Pochettino, Pulisic, the leaders on this team, whether it's at the coaching level or at the player level, should be anticipating? You should be reading that commentary and understand how mad that Belgium squad was last night. You have to say in that locker room before you go out to the pitch, they are furious with this result and they are going to throw everything in the kitchen sink at us. And we better be ready to match that energy. We need to come out and make a statement early because they are going to be firing at all cylinders, which is unlike what we've seen of them historically in this tournament, but they're mad. And they're going to be coming at us. And we need to absorb that and match that energy. And the United States did anything but that from the first whistle last night.
1: Can you imagine if Belgium goes on this big run now? That we're going to be looking back at that suspended red card as potentially a turning point for them? And they had nothing to do with that. Right? That was not a game that they were in. And then the game that Flo Balogun came back is the game that they won last night, 4-1. I mean, obviously they have Spain coming up, which is going to be an impossible matchup. And Spain just beat Portugal yesterday with a late goal, 1-0. But could you imagine, Cassisi, your examples are the teams that felt like they got screwed early and won late, right? Like, this team felt like they got screwed last night, and now they advance here to the quarterfinals to play Spain. If they go on this run, and we look back at it and say, oh my God, somehow Belgium pulled this off, which I'm not saying they're going to, but I'm saying to use the example that CeCe brought up, that's the turning point moment. It's the game that they took the field against the team that had a player that they thought should not be eligible to play. And they won that game. And they won that game relatively easily because of the max effort that they put into it and the way in which they played. That would be a wild turn of events. Because, Smalls, you said the reason that you don't deem the United States soccer, men's soccer team, different is because it's the same thing as it's always been. The moment we play the teams we're not supposed to beat, we lose. And this was a team, interestingly enough, we were supposed to beat.
3: Correct.
1: The not supposed to beat teams are the teams like Norway, are the teams like Argentina or Spain or France or whatever it may be. We didn't even get to that point yet, but maybe this team, because of the Flo Balogun situation, becomes one of those teams.
3: Not only did we not get to those teams, we got absolutely destroyed by the team we were favored against and supposed to beat on our home turf. I don't know how you can deem that a success.
1: It's hard. It's hard to look at it that way because it's the same result as it's seemingly always been. We're on Sportsmanlike, presented by Progressive Insurance.
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19: I'm Sammy Sobolka with What's Trending Now, presented by Parker & Sons Heating, Cooling, Plumbing, and Electrical. The D-backs started their four-game series with the Padres off on the right note last night in their 8-0 win. Max Kepler went deep for the first time as a Diamondback and drove in four runs. And Brandon Pfaadt, in his second start since coming back up from Reno, looked good again, going five innings, striking out six, and gave up no earned runs in their win. And they're back at it again tonight with Zach Gallen on the mound. First pitch will be at 6:40 right here on Arizona Sports 98.7 and the Arizona Sports app. The U.S. men's national team picked the wrong time to play their worst game of the World Cup last night. Their 4-1 loss to Belgium officially ended their 2026 World Cup, and it left a lot of American fans asking a lot of questions. Tonight, Argentina and Egypt and Colombia and Switzerland, all with hopes to see the quarterfinals. 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
27: Shout out to Dan Bickley, my boy. Him and Vince. Okay.
28: Time to go to work.
19: Good morning. Happy Tuesday, Valley sports fans. How is everybody doing today? Our dream has been shattered.
29: Well, I'm never going to marry Charlize Theron.
19: Our dream has been shattered.
29: Damn it.
19: Yep. Not that dream.
29: Oh, good. It's still alive.
19: Yeah, that one's still alive for you. The one about us becoming a soccer power overnight, that's kind of gone.
29: It's done
19: and dusted, folks.
29: Other things can happen overnight to the soccer program in the United States. There can be all kinds of doubt about it after one game.
19: Mm-hmm.
29: Because that was UGLY.
19: Well, now,
30: guys, it's very early in the day. There's plenty of time for FIFA to reverse the decision.
19: Great point, Jared. That's a great point.
30: We might advance away. After all.
19: You never know. Yeah, you're right. It wasn't so much that they scored a second goal right after we tied it. I'm doing the us and we thing here just for effect. It wasn't so much that they immediately scored a goal after we tied it. That third goal had me running behind the couch. If you ever have been embarrassed by Team USA in football before, not like that third goal.
29: No.
19: That was amateur hour stuff.
30: They look like a bunch of blundering dunderpates.
19: Blundering dunderpates.
29: If I had a nickel for every time I said that last night watching that game, I would have.
19: Yeah, you would have less than a nickel.
29: It's just, I don't know. Like Jared said, we've got a lot of time to get into it. But you want to talk about hype.
19: And it was
29: very clear from the outset.
19: From the first minute.
29: They were swimming.
19: It was brutal.
30: Because it came on the heels of the other, up to that point, the most hyped game was Mexico versus England.
19: Mm-hmm.
30: And the atmosphere was unbelievable. The game was unbelievable and went down to the very, very end. This then became the most hyped game, obviously, because of USA. And it never really was that exciting, because the only time ever that it got close, it immediately wasn't close again.
29: Yeah.
30: What a bunch of humps.
19: If we ever do Mock My World of most overrated things in the world, I'm voting Christian Pulisic four times.
29: Yeah, well,
19: he's all four of my picks.
29: I think you would win. Two World Cups, one goal.
19: Yeah.
30: Bick, I'm glad I never.
29: Two cups,
30: fully.
29: One goal.
31: Oh, Vinny. It's too soon, too early for that one.
30: There, finally, you got a reference that Sammy knew.
19: So you were, Jared, would you say good thing you never bought into the hype is what you were saying?
30: Oh, it's a good thing I never fully understood how to pronounce Pulisic's last name.
19: And it doesn't matter at this point.
29: He got an owie last night. He kicked himself.
19: Uh-huh. On the ESPN morning show, they broke out a stat that he lost possession of the ball
31: 14 times in the first half.
19: Oh, well done, superstar. All right, we got to have some fun. Start the show, Jarrett.
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29: The USMNT Stay at World Cup 26 came to a disappointing end last night with an ugly 4-1 loss to Belgium at Lumen Field in Seattle. Charles de Ketelaere scored twice for the Belgians, including the go-ahead goal in the 33rd minute, less than 2 minutes after Malik Tillman tied things up for the Americans with a free kick deflection goal. Hans Vaneken put Belgium up 3-1 in the 57th minute on a goal following a massive error from American goalie Matt Freese. So the Americans ousted in the round of 16 for the fourth straight World Cup dating back to 2010. Belgium moves on to the quarterfinals. A lot of reaction on today's show about that performance. Spain moving on to the quarterfinals. 1-0 triumph over Portugal. Mikel Merino's goal in stoppage time proved to be the difference for the Spaniards. Portugal's loss means the end of the international career of superstar Cristiano Ronaldo, who earlier in this year's tournament became the first player to score goals in 6 different World Cup events. Final 2 spots in the quarters will be filled today in Tuesday's first match. Argentina facing Egypt in Atlanta. That's a game that gets underway at 9 a.m. Then at 1 p.m., Switzerland against Colombia in Vancouver. Quarterfinal action will begin on Thursday as the tournament rolls on. I have a buddy who pointed this out. Depending on today's results, and it's unlikely, but if the results go the wrong way for Argentina and Colombia, North America and South America would have no quarterfinals.
15: Wow.
29: In this year's World Cup.
30: And Africa would have 2.
15: Yes.
29: Yeah, they would. They'd have Egypt and Morocco. D-backs started out their pre-All-Star road trip with an 8-0 thumping of the Padres at Petco Park. Snakes jumped out to a 2-0 lead in the top of the first, then added 4 more in the third, powered by a 3-run home run by Max Kepler, his first long ball as a Diamondback. Geraldo Perdomo added a solo shot in the fourth. Nolan Arenado tacked on a solo blast in the sixth, and it was another good start for Brandon Foote.
15: Foote
29: went 5 shutout innings, allowing just 4 hits, striking out 6. Ryan Thompson, Dre Jameson combined on 4 innings of scoreless relief to keep Arizona's 4th shutout of the year intact. Diamondbacks also hand Walker Buehler his first ever loss against them in 14 career starts. The Padres are a mess.
15: He's lost it.
29: Yeah.
15: There's not much left in that guy.
29: No, and it was kind of a performance like the U.S. soccer team. Just sloppy from the outset last night for the Padres.
15: Yeah, go good on the Diamondbacks. Yeah. It's the way you got to begin this series. Something authoritative. Good on them.
29: San Diego 1-9 over their last 10. That 4-game series continues tonight at Petco Park. Zach Gallen throwing for Arizona is a pivotal start for him. San Diego undecided on what they're going to do with the pitching spot tonight. But we'll let you know if it comes out. First pitch, 6:40. You can hear all the action here on Arizona Sports 98.7 and the Arizona Sports app, beginning with pregame coverage at 6. Prior to Monday night's game, the D-backs reinstated catcher James McCann from the injured list and optioned Adrian Del Castillo to AAA Reno. McCann had been out since May 19th with a quad strain. Phoenix Suns have given a contract.

0: guard Kobe Brea on a two-way contract for the 26-27 season. They got Brea as part of the Kevin Durant draft haul, 7-team trade that went down last summer. He spent a portion of the season at the G League level with the Valley Suns, averaged 20 points over 9 games, also saw action in 12 games with the Suns and hit for a career-high 20, including 6 threes in that regular season finale win over OKC on the 12th of April. Some other news from around the NBA. The Sacramento Kings waived veteran guard DeMar DeRozan, who now becomes a free agent. DeRozan currently fifth among NBA players with 26,711 career points, trailing only LeBron James, Kevin Durant, James Harden, and Russell Westbrook on that list. Forward Rui Hachimura moving away from the Lakers but staying put in L.A. He signs a 2-year, $28 million deal with the Clippers. He had spent 3.5 years with the Lakers after they got him from the Wizards at the trade deadline in 2023. Veteran point guard Kyle Lowry announced his retirement today. Lowry spent 20 years in the league after being a first-round pick all the way in 2026. Six-time All-Star, starting point guard for the 2019 NBA champion Toronto Raptors. And he's 19th on the all-time NBA assist list. And quarterfinal action going on at Wimbledon today. Top seed and defending champion Yannick Sinner currently in action against Jan-Lennard Struff of Germany. On the women's side, an All-American affair happening as we speak between Jessica Pegula and Coco Gauff at the All-England Club. And of course, it's a commercial break right now. But the last I saw, Pegula was up 3-1 in the first set.
1: So 5-4 now.
2: Yeah, 5-4.
1: And did you guys see the kid from Wimbledon yesterday?
3: No.
1: Arthur Frey?
3: No. So
1: he's the first wild card that's from
0: England
1: to get to the quarterfinals. He's 23 years old. It was actually unbelievable. He's a stud. He's looking. His friends are in his box.
0: Yeah.
1: And he wins, he turns, and he just looks at him and goes, what the... It was awesome.
0: So I got a text from a buddy yesterday during the show, and it's a picture of his young son standing in front of the All England Club. I was like, no way, you're there. And he's like, yes, something happened. He was in Europe. They were traveling back, had to go through London. He said he made lemonade out of lemons.
1: Wow,
0: so they ended up going to Wimbledon. And they saw
3: how that. How do you just end up with tickets?
1: Yeah.
3: That's generally a lottery system.
0: He was like, I've got pictures.
3: No, I'm not doubting it. I just want to know what his secret was.
1: Yeah.
0: He's got a lot.
1: So he was at...
3: That would be the answer. There would be the answer.
0: Yeah, but he got to see that
1: match. That match, wow.
0: Yeah.
1: Phenomenal match.
3: I'm going to check that out because now that Team USA has kind of gone out off exit stage left, I need a new international sporting event to focus on.
1: Yes, there you go.
3: Come on. Let's go. What's his name? Arthur Frey?
1: Arthur Frey.
2: That's such a boring name for a British... Arthur's good. It could be like Arthur Featherbottom or something like that.
0: Yeah, because there's a lot of Brits running around with
3: Featherbottom. Yeah.
0: There you go. There is your splash for Tuesday, July 7th. Coming up, you can't spell El Succo without UNS. Yikes! We'll get into the USMNT's exit from World Cup 26 next. Bickley and Murata Mornings live from the Casino Arizona and Talking Stick Resort Studios of Arizona Sports, the local sports leader.
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12: Hey, it's Luke. 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
13: I think we were not good enough. Wasn't our day. We didn't perform in the way that we're supposed to perform or show it our quality. But I think all that was happening around was around, but I think it wasn't a situation that affects us on the group. I think, like all the team can have one day, sometimes that is you don't perform and nothing is right for you. And today was that of this type of day that, you know, you suffer because you can never connect with the game. But Belgium were better than us, and that's it. It's very clear, the situation.
14: That's Mauricio Pochettino, manager of the USMNT. Losers 4-1 to Belgium in the round of 16. Their World Cup dreams come to an end last night in very vivid fashion. And the whole time I'm watching that game, there's just individual adjectives that are, you know, dancing through my head, Bick. And two of them, they're related, but passive and timid. That was a very scared performance by a lot of the individuals on the United States team.
15: Yeah. A lot of things, I think, went very, very poorly for this team last night. We kind of talked about it in reverse. That third goal was so embarrassing. It was so amateur hour. It was such a moment that illustrated, you don't belong here. And it was everything that we had hoped we had escaped as an ascendant soccer nation. It illustrated what many people thought was the weakness of this team, and that was the person playing goal. Mm-hmm. I would say it illustrated the fact they just don't have enough big-time players. I mean, you look at the stars that are lighting up this tournament, there's nobody on Team USA close. Nobody. Yeah,
14: but the one guy that was at the center of all of this heading into the game, and a guy who had a really good tournament in Balogun, the game was pretty much decided, but there was a one stretch of the second half where you're trying the whole game to get him opportunities in the box. And they finally were able to do that on a couple of occasions. And he immediately passed up on those opportunities to do something with the ball.
15: Mm-hmm.
14: One was the back heel pass. One was the pass that he just let through in terms of deception, try to fake out the defense. That didn't work. It turned out to be another turnover, but I mean, those are the opportunities your best offensive player needs to step up and at least try to make something happen. And nobody seemingly wanted to do that last night.
15: And with all due respect to Flo Balogun, I had never heard of him before this World Cup. So, I mean,
16: I never heard of him before this week.
15: Yeah. So to the point that they just don't have anybody at that level.
17: And I think what really fooled a lot of Americans, and I think honestly myself included, was this team collectively looked really good against Paraguay, against Australia, not so much against Turkey because that didn't matter, even against Bosnia. But listen to the teams we just said. Those teams aren't Belgium. They're not Portugal. They're not Spain. Like, the next step that everybody's talking about for the United States is to get on that level. And last night showed, again, just how far away from that level they are.
15: And then there's one other thing that you can't get away from, and that is all the events of the reinstatement of Flo Balogun. We all talked about the what if. Now, what happens if he plays a great game? What happens if Team USA wins? Are they going to be stigmatized? Will it feel like FIFA put a thumb on the scale in favor of Team USA? The outcome that we never realized but is very, very much real, that whether it was our president's intervention or whether it was FIFA deciding to overturn this ruling, they gave all the chip on the shoulder to the other team. The chip on the shoulder that defined Team USA, It was suddenly on the other squad. They were fired up because of what went down. It jumped off the screen.
14: You could tell. Yeah, the reactions after the goals. And they were going into the Lions Den in Seattle. And credit to them, not only did they have the chip on the shoulder, but they asserted themselves from the outset and almost completely took the crowd out of the game.
16: And it was the worst case scenario, because they first lost in the court of public opinion with, you know, getting special treatment, and then they got blown out and lost on the actual field.
15: I wouldn't say they lost in the court of public opinion. I think there were a lot of people, I heard from a lot of people that, well, at least justice was served. At least our president was able to go get. Now there
16: not
15: were
16: around
15: lot,
16: the world.
15: No. Around the world, we were getting destroyed. But here, there were a lot of people who said, okay, well, no matter what you think, at least they reversed a wrong. And shouldn't we be celebrating that? And lost in all that conversation was exactly what I said, the effect it had on Team Belgium. They were stoked. They came at us hard.
14: Yeah, and they were superior in every way.
15: And they were already superior in every way.
17: What's brutal is they didn't even start their two best players. You could say Belgium's best player didn't even play.
14: Mm-hmm.
17: And I don't want to say they were. It was like a mockery of the game, but they kind of made it.
14: It was hammer and nail all night long. Here's Carly Lloyd, U.S. women's team legend, on the performance.
18: I felt like they lost the game before they even stepped out onto the pitch, and I'm not sure why, and I don't know the reasons, but just from the beginning, just chasing, tentative, scared, just not confident on the ball. And I think big-time players, you wanted some of those big-time players to step up in big moments. And I got to be honest, you know, I was a bit disappointed with Christian Pulisic. I think whether he wants to be the star of this team or not, we didn't see enough from him in this particular game and really the whole World Cup.
14: I agree
15: with that.
14: I don't think you're speaking out of school either, because, I mean, Christian Pulisic has been now on the forefront of American soccer for a decade.
15: Mm-hmm.
14: And I remember thinking back to the 2018 World Cup that the United States missed. What a terrible outcome that was for Pulisic and his development and a chance. You only have this guy for so many World Cups. You got to take advantage, and they couldn't qualify. He had one goal in the 2022 World Cup.
15: Yeah.
14: So now two World Cups, he's scored one goal as Captain America. The guy who's force-fed down the American public's throat best player.
15: That's it.
14: Every commercial break is Christian Pulisic. And then last night, he's not that good. Can't even finish the game.
15: No. And he's injury prone. And again, from what I watched, the limited amount I have, because I've been addicted to the star power of this entire tournament, he ain't it.
14: No, I agree.
17: What he needs to be, to put this in NBA terms, he's like your third option on a championship winning team.
15: He needs to be a three.
17: He cannot be a one. And he's probably shouldn't be a two you have championship aspirations.
15: He's more like a Steph Castle for you.
17: I wish he was Steph Castle. Steph Castle would be a good soccer player.
15: Yeah, I think he'd be great, wouldn't he?
17: No doubt.
15: Yeah. Very physical, up in your face.
17: Seriously. Yeah.
14: So all the buildup and just thud.
17: All the buildup.
15: I know.
17: And the same thing happened that always happens.
15: Always happens. If this could have just been the Mexico-England game, where it was great
17: an
15: game.
17: An epic loss.
15: An epic loss. If it could have just been that.
14: And we're going to get into the future and how people are going to look at this now. But I will say this, with the most controversial thing that will be said probably on the radio this morning.
15: Oh, Vinny. Wait, drum roll? Wait, you want a cookie?
14: Jarrett Carlin would have been better in goal last night than Matt Freese.
15: Wow. Jarrett, you were right all along. You were as good as the American goalie all along.
14: Redemption.
17: Wow.
16: It wouldn't have made a difference. Let me say that. If I was in goalie, or it wouldn't have made a difference in the outcome.
17: It was a true oh no moment.
15: What was that third goal again? If you want PTSD, just go back and watch. What was the goalie even doing?
14: He was free and clear.
15: He was free and clear, and he like almost like tripped on the grass and.
14: Ugh.
15: And then the defensive player, Ream, on the way back.
16: Yeah, Reamed, all
15: El
16: right.
15: Dorco.
16: Yeah.
15: It was one of the most unathletic attempts at a save I've ever seen.
14: Yeah, because the what shot by joke. The Belgian player wasn't all that great of a shot. It was just kind of a lollygag shot.
15: Right.
14: Yeah.
15: All he had to do was get a foot on the ball.
14: Well, they would have lost.
15: Look at us. One. We're all experts.
14: That's the lasting the lasting legacy of this World Cup is we're all experts.
15: Yes. Yeah? Yes, we are.
14: Coming up next, how did the Diamondbacks play last night? In a word, fabulous.
16: Is that That's what it is? Fabulous. Fabulous. Fabulous.
14: I take back my compliment.
15: Yeah.
14: It's Bickley and Murata Mornings here on Arizona Sports, the local sports leader.
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20: 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So what was the thinking? Do you not care? Is it, okay, I know him because he went to Michigan State? Like, you got to address it. It's almost worse if you don't address it, because then everybody's mind runs. You know, like to your point with Miles Bridges, like I believe in second chances, but that was terrible. Like, and this, it's all new to us. Like, I get that it was a few years ago in Charlotte, but to this fan base, it's new. You're new here. And that's the first thing people think of when they think of Miles Bridges.
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17: I'm Sammy Sabolka with What's Trending Now, presented by Parker & Sons Heating, Cooling, Plumbing, and Electrical. The D-backs opened their series up with the Padres with an 8-0 win last night with the help of the long ball and Brandon Pfaadt. The Snakes went deep three times last night, the biggest being a Max Kepler three-run shot. Geraldo Perdomo and Nolan Arenado added one as well. And Brandon Pfaadt tossed five innings of shutout baseball in the win. Game two in San Diego tonight will get going at 6:40, and you can hear it right here on Arizona Sports 98.7 and the Arizona Sports app. And with less than a month till the Cardinals-Panthers Hall of Fame game in the NBA Summer League quickly approaching, we've got you covered when it comes to the Suns and Cardinals over on ArizonaSports.com. And another World Cup and another U.S. exit before the quarterfinals. Their 4-1 loss to Belgium last night put a sour taste in American fans as their 2026 World Cup has come to an end. 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
29: Swung on. That is hit high and deep.
30: Bickley and Marotta talk D-backs baseball now.
31: Two on, one out.
32: And Buehler's first pitch.
31: Kepler swings. There's the big fly. High and deep to right. Way back and out of here. Oh, man.
32: Six average.
31: This is hit well to right. Tatis not even giving a courtesy chase. It is out of here. Sounded loud off the bat. Perdomo reached down and smacked it out of here.
32: There's a pitch, and there's a swing, and a ball lifted high in the air, deep down the left field line, towards the Western Metal Supply Company building, and that ball is fair and gone. It's a bank shot for Arenado.
14: All three of the home runs for the Diamondbacks last night in an 8-0 win over San Diego. Chris Garagiola on the calls, of course, on the Diamondbacks Radio Network. First three-home-run game for the Diamondbacks since June 14th.
15: Yeah.
14: And in one of those calls, Chris said, sounded loud off the bat. You know what else sounded loud? All the D-backs fans at Petco last night.
16: It's July.
14: It is July.
16: Yes.
14: and they had a lot to cheer about last night. Good way to start the series. Good way to start this road trip for the Diamondbacks.
15: Well, and the Padres have kind of lost their grip on San Diego. There was a time when that town and that team, there was such a great synergy behind them. And now they're just a contractual nightmare.
14: Oh, they are. Last year in the July road trip, I went to San Diego a couple games
15: there.
14: And that was my takeaway, was like, wow, this city loves this team. Mm-hmm. You can't get enough of them. Everywhere you turn, there's brown and yellow. And
15: game nights are great. It's a party in the city as well as in the stadium.
14: Yeah, and that's not going on right now with the Padres.
16: They're one of those teams. They're not quite like the Mets, but they're in that category with like the Orioles and Red Sox, a very like disappointing team.
15: Yeah, where they keep adding big dollar players on top of one another, and the result is a lesser and lesser baseball team. It's confounding, and it's the type of team a city can turn on because a bunch of overpaid El Suckos. So the big question is, did the Diamondbacks get back to 500? Yes. Come on, Jared.
16: It's the over. I think it's over 500 is the thing I have.
14: That's all right. We improvised.
16: Let me see here.
14: We adapted. We overcame.
15: For the 15th time this year, they have landed back on 500.
14: Is that the number?
15: Mm-hmm.
17: That's got to be the most in the MLB.
15: It's got to be.
17: It's got to be. I don't know how to look it up, but my goodness.
16: Okay, wait a minute. I'm sorry. I apologize.
15: Yes, you are wrong. Again, I can't even understand how you, as producer of the show, would not have this at the forefront of your brain.
14: Well, because to the show.
16: We have the over one as well, but we also have.
2: And now it's time for Did the D-backs Get to 500? Yes.
15: Yes. All right, so I will say this. The Diamondbacks have a very unique gift this season of whenever I hit rock bottom, whenever I crash out with this baseball team, they respond with a really good game.
17: No doubt.
15: It's happened probably three or four times this year where I've completely lost hope.
16: Because they are a mediocre team. They're not a bad team. Like, they're not going to... In my opinion, they're not going to fall like 10 games below 500. They're not going to go on like a 12-game losing streak.
14: Well, maybe save that feeling for the end of this week.
16: We'll see.
15: I'm just saying that there's a correlation here between my lowest moments with this year's team leads to a good performance. And to begin a four-game series on the road after another kind of yucky homestand... that's as authoritative as you'd want to see from your club.
14: Yeah.
15: Three home runs and a great performance from Brandon Foote.
14: Well, Ketel Marte set the tone, had the triple to start things out. Sloppy defense in the first. Diamondbacks took advantage. Brandon Foote took the mound with a cushion. We've talked about how big that is for these struggling pitchers. He was just good, but that didn't hurt, obviously, having the cushion. Here was Torrey Lovello on Foote's performance.
3: He's the life on his fastball. The two-seam sweeper combination is something that seems to really be working for him. And then he's never out of any count. He could throw any pitch seemingly where he wants to get back into counts. But for me, the sinker was a big separator for him today. I can't remember who he struck out. It was a left-handed hitter. He struck out on a down changeup. That's something that jumped out at me the last outing, that the changeup was in play against some left-handed hitters. It just gives him another weapon.
14: Five innings, over 70 pitches, no runs, four hits, struck out six, which is a big number for this pitching staff this year. And, the big change for Brandon Foote is what he's doing with his windup. And that was talked about a lot. He talked about it after the game last night. Since he was 9 years old, he was doing the old school over the head motion in the windup. He said he didn't even know why he started doing it. It was just always part of what he did.
15: Yeah.
14: He gets sent down. He goes to Reno, decides to ditch it, and he looks like a different pitcher.
15: I'm curious, as somebody who is known to tinker with his golf swing, I wonder if these change.
17: There's a honeymoon phase.
15: That's it. There's always a honeymoon phase, and then suddenly there's something else will break down, and now you're searching and you're searching. I'm hoping that isn't the case with Brandon Foote, because this is how emphatic last night's victory was. Their strikeout to walk ratio last night was 11-0.
14: Yeah.
15: That is an incredible number for the staff. It was their best strikeout walk ratio since September 2024, when they beat the Brewers with a 13-0 strikeout to walk ratio.
14: Wow.
15: Even more to the point, only four times in franchise history has this team posted a strikeout walk ratio of 10-0 or better while also scoring eight or more runs.
4: How many times?
15: Four times in franchise history.
4: That's it?
15: That's it.
14: Wow. Brandon Fott.
15: Fott? So that is how dominant last night's performance was historically. When you take the efficiency of the pitching plus the offense, that's a historic victory.
14: Yeah, but now.
15: Brandon Fott?
17: Yes, I'm glad Vinny said. But now.
14: Brandon Fott. You go into the Tuesday
15: game. Who are we talking about next?
14: With Zach Gallen on the mound.
15: Oh, boy.
14: And this has been that one step forward, two steps back kind of season. And counting on Brandon Fott to be better after that stint in Reno. And he's been better through two games. There's no doubt about it. He looks formidable once again. Still waiting for Zach Gallen to be formidable. And if he comes out and has a Zach Gallen type situation that he's been plagued by this season, all this good feeling about an 8-0 win over the Padres goes down the tubes.
15: Yeah, fair. So, it's definitely fair.
14: You know, when you hit rock bottom and you're given that that lifeline, that little temporary reprieve, it's up to him to make the reprieve delayed a little bit.
15: Yeah. Like you said, another explosive first inning from the Diamondbacks, exactly what these pitchers need.
14: Yeah.
15: And look, I think that really is the only logical way to a higher plateau for this baseball team is if their offensive production ramps up.
14: Well,
15: runs.
14: That's the real on the opposition standpoint. You talked about all the money that they have tied up in these contracts, and a lot of it's in the lineup. They're the worst offensive team in baseball.
17: They stink.
14: It makes absolutely no sense, and they're near the bottom. You know, 1-9 in their last 10. This is imperative and maybe an opportunity for Zach Gallen to be the guy who keeps their face down in it, you know? And I have to apologize to Geraldo Perdomo because I was asking the question, how do you hit when your batting helmet's falling off? And there was one, he fouled off last night and his batting helmet went over his eyes again. And
17: did you yell at the screen?
14: No, and he couldn't find but he didn't know where it went. Oh. But he hit a home run.
17: Yes.
14: On a pitch on a swing where the batting helmet came completely off his head.
17: Derek's coming on Thursday, and we have to get to the bottom of this.
14: I don't know how he does it.
17: Yeah. New helmets.
15: Mm-hmm.
14: I think he likes it like that. He must. Yeah. Zach Gallen on the mound today, 6:40, first pitch in the second of that four-game series from San Diego. Of course, you could hear it here on Arizona Sports 98.7 and the Arizona Sports app, beginning with pregame coverage at 6. Coming up next, the Suns have a lot of recognizable names on this year's Summer League roster, but how dependent will the team actually be on them when the real season starts? We'll explore next. 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
10: 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Was Brandon Pfaadt able to deliver in San Diego? 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
11: He's a bright, bright young man. Throwing a lot at him. A lot's coming at him really fast. And he's honestly one of the leaders already. Just as much as the other guys. He's able to pick up on the game. What we're trying to ask for, of him on the floor has been great. And then just the communication piece, me and him talking back and forth, like he understands it.
10: It's Jason Allen, Suns assistant coach. He's going to be the head coach for the Summer Suns in the Vegas Summer League, which gets underway a little bit later on this week. Actually, the league gets underway on Thursday. Suns' first game will be on Friday. Yeah. But there he's talking about first-round pick Koa Pete becoming one of the leaders of this group already. And going into this Summer League, Bick, there's a little bit of intrigue, unlike years past. When the Suns were, you know, in the shiny object collection business, mm-hmm. and they had a lot of veterans, there wasn't a whole lot of excitement about the young players on the roster.
15: No.
10: And there wasn't a whole lot of reason to watch Summer League games. There's reasons to watch these Summer League games.
15: Yeah.
10: This year. Well, look at me trying to justify it.
15: No, I know. Listen, you and I have this argument every year. I may indulge you this year and allow us to actually discuss Summer League Suns. Because every year you want to, and every year I think it's the most ridiculous thing in the world.
10: Like last summer, I wanted to talk daily about Boo Boo.
15: I know you did. You always do.
10: Was that last year? I don't even remember.
15: But this year, there's three different things happening in Summer League basketball. Number one, there's the come on, Mala Watch. Come on, Mala Watch. There's that, because he's gone from being come on, Mala Watch to come on, Mala Watch. So there's that. Then there's the Rashear Fleming that thing that everybody wants to believe that we've kind of drafted our next Kawhi, that this is going to be Brian Gregory's masterclass kind of acquisition, and he's put on a lot of muscle. You're getting all these reports that everybody looks great. Everybody is so impressive. Everybody's in such great shape.
17: They've put on the weight they needed.
15: They've been so coachable. And then, of course, the Koa Pete acquisition, in which they moved into the end of the first round when the commissioner was trying to rush off and turn off the lights and get done with the evening. So you've got three different little pieces, I think, at play here that are going to make the Summer Suns actually kind of interesting.
10: I'd throw Kobe Bryant into that mix, too.
15: Okay.
10: For a team that's seeking some shooting, and he's coming back on a two-way. And
15: okay.
10: The guy can shoot it. But, I would agree. Those three, obviously, the biggest attractions, and the biggest, literally, of the attractions. Come on, Malawach at 7'2". He talked yesterday about the difference going to Vegas this year as opposed to last year when he was a rookie.
1: He's just knowing more now, more knowledge. I mean, coming in, I was 18 last year. I mean, it's more knowledge now, and it's different going to year two. I mean, I know what it looks like. I know what the summer league is going to be like. I know what it's going to feel like after you play, after you have a bad game or a good game. So I know the process, and I'm confident.
10: Yeah, and hear him say that. Look, I know what this is about now. And he got his feet wet. And if you look at his G League numbers from a year ago, he averaged a double-double like when he played in the G League. We saw glimpses at the NBA level. We know the talent is there. We know he's still very green. I was only 18 last year. Well, now you're only 19. But still, come on, Malawach and Rashear Fleming should have the comfort level and now kind of the lay of the land. You brought this up a couple weeks ago, to be able to dominate at times at the Vegas
15: at your
10: summer
15: second
10: league.
15: Summer league, you should be able to do that.
10: Yes.
15: You should be able to flex and dunk on people, metaphorically speaking, maybe even literally speaking, on kids who don't know what they're doing, what to expect, all of that stuff. And here's the other thing, too, about Koa Pete. There's a lot of people who wonder, all right, can Bully Ball work in the NBA? Can the way he plays basketball actually fly in the NBA? Is that shot ever going to be good enough where he can get rotational minutes? Or more to the point, what is this winning gene that he has? What about him has made him succeed everywhere he's been? What does that look like in the NBA Summer League? So there's some elements about Koa Pete that I'm going to be interested in as well, because you would think somebody who plays the game the way he did in college, very, very physical, attacking everybody. Yes. Now, again, he was horrible against Michigan, got swallowed up
16: everybody
15: in that game. Everybody was. I totally get that. But the fact of the matter is, guys like that who win everywhere don't feel uncomfortable anywhere.
10: True.
16: Right. But what we also know is that essentially every other team in the NBA decided that none of that will translate to the NBA.
15: I know.
16: Which is why he nearly fell out of the first round.
15: I know. So all these things are going to be interesting. And again, it goes also runs along this tangential storyline of what's it going to matter? How committed is this team to actually developing these players right here and now? Or does this team think we might have something? We might have a top five roster.
17: Because of the four guys we just mentioned, like Rashear Fleming is likely going to get the most minutes next year on the actual Suns roster. A, how many minutes is it actually going to be? And B, we're talking about Rashear Fleming. He was a second round pick. You wasted the 10th overall pick on come on Malawach. And we're talking about a second round pick getting more minutes than him. I get positionally, it probably makes the most sense, but Malawach is simply just going to have to play more minutes than he did last year.
10: Well, and I don't think there's any doubt that he will.
17: Right.
10: If health is not a factor.
16: But they consciously decided to bring Mark Williams back.
15: They did.
16: So in their minds, they knew at least that Kaman Malawach probably wasn't ready at least the start to really contribute.
15: I think that's a fair assumption. At least not relative to the success they think they can have. Now, they might be delusional about what the ceiling of this current team is. We're going to find out.
17: It's a good point.
10: But again, you have to note in the conscious decision to bring Mark Williams back at a very manageable figure, but also a very tradable figure.
15: Mm-hmm. That's true.
10: Mark Williams is a temporary member of the Phoenix Suns, is how I look at it.
15: Okay.
10: Unless he plays out of his mind, but I think we've seen enough from Mark Williams to see what his ceiling is in this league. I think he's a space filler and a temporary option until Malawach is ready to take things over. One thing I did hear from Coa Pete that I really like. He's going into this summer league experience with an actual goal in mind.
12: I'm trying to get better every day. Get 1% better every day. One goal for me is, try to lead the summer league offense, rebounding. Just trying to, be a menace on the glass.
10: So we'll see if that mentality can work.
15: Yeah. I think that's smart. Take a very small, finite thing and focus on that and show I can do this.
10: Yeah.
15: That's interesting. Look, we know the NBA used to be a make and miss league. Now it's all about possessions, Vinny. It's all
17: analytics, guys.
15: Gotta win the possession game, Vinny.
17: Analytics.
10: Yeah. My analytics told me that Jaylen Brown is the 7th best player on his own team.
17: I loved yesterday when Bobby Marks, Bick started to bring it up. He goes, let me get ahead of this.
10: Yeah. No, Bobby was just a messenger.
17: Yes, no doubt.
15: I was going to absolve, story very well. Right. I was going to absolve him of all of it, but he was at the middle of it.
17: Yes.
10: He was.
15: He was the one that reported that GMs around the league don't think, from an analytic standpoint, Jaylen Brown Warrant is that guy.
10: Mm-hmm. No, and I think...
15: And all he was doing was being a messenger.
16: And the trade market turned out that way with what they got back.
10: Absolutely. But.
17: You know what they say, don't kill the messenger.
10: No.
15: I think there's a lot of stuff behind this Jaylen Brown story. I think that, he's a very headstrong individual. I think that scares some people.
10: I think that is a factor in all of it, too, was his reaction to all of this. His need to be on Twitch constantly commenting on everything having to do with his career.
15: Uh-huh.
10: A lot of teams don't want to deal with that. I think that affected the trade market, too.
15: I think you're right.
10: He's a wonderful player.
15: Oh, so do I. Look, there were times when most of the NBA was turned off by how smart Kyrie Irving thought he was.
17: Yeah.
15: You remember that?
17: That's a good point.
15: It's true. A lot of the NBA was turned off by Kyrie because he was the smartest guy in the room.
10: Yeah. Just ask him. Oh, coming up.
15: Summer Suns, baby. Oh. We're covering them this year.
10: Yes.
15: Don't go on vacation, Vinny.
17: Hey, we can go to Vegas, Vinny, me and you.
15: Oh, look at this.
10: I went once. I think that was enough. Coming up, are things really as bad for the Arizona Cardinals as some in the national media think? We'll get into it. Bickley and Murata Mornings here on Arizona Sports, the local sports leader.
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17: I'm Sammy Sobolka with What's Trending Now, presented by Parker & Sons Heating, Cooling, Plumbing, and Electrical. The D-backs started their four-game series with the Padres off on the right note last night in their 8-0 win. Max Kepler went deep for the first time as a Diamondback and drove in four runs. And Brandon Pfaadt, in his second start since coming back up from Reno, looked good once again, going five innings, striking out six, and gave up no runs in the Diamondbacks win. But they're right back at it again tonight with Zach Gallen on the mound. First pitch will be at 6:40 right here on Arizona Sports 98.7 and the Arizona Sports app. And the U.S. men's national team picked the wrong time to play their worst game of the World Cup last night. Their 4-1 loss to Belgium officially ended their 2026 World Cup, and it left a lot of American fans asking a lot of questions. Tonight, you have Argentina and Egypt and Colombia and Switzerland, all with hopes to see the quarterfinals, and that's what's trending now.
27: Hey everybody, it's Bernsey. We'll react to Brandon Pfaadt's second start since his return to the D-backs. 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
0: So the Cardinals are paying Kyler Murray $35.5 million to not play for them this year. They just released him to do that. I think they could have paid down some of that by converting some of that money to a signing bonus and then found a trade partner. Would have saved them some money, maybe getting them a late round draft pick. That would have been, I think, the only way they could have done it. But the biggest problem is Jeremiah Love. This is about the position, not the player. He's a great running back prospect, but running back is one of the least important positions on the field. This is one step up from taking a punter at number three overall. He instantly becomes an expensive running back, and the opportunity cost is just so high. You could have taken a tackle or an edge rusher or a wide receiver, someone that's hard to find in free agency. Just a big missed opportunity for Arizona. That's
27: Seth Walder of ESPN. Look, and you can be critical of the Cardinals offseason, but what Seth Walder said there about this being one step above from drafting a punter in the first round is one of the dumbest things that's been uttered on ESPN in years.
15: Yeah, and again, I think that's a kind of criticism that is selectly reserved for the Arizona Cardinals.
27: Yes, absolutely.
15: Like, you're so bad, you don't have the flexibility to draft the best player in the draft. It's nonsense. It's absolute nonsense.
27: Well, he's a great player, but they shouldn't have taken him.
15: He's not for you. Oh, looks good on you.
27: Where'd you get this hat? But you get a bowl of soup with his head.
15: No, but again, you talk about low watermarks. I mean, every day it seems Cardinals, the worst offseason in football. Cardinals, the worst roster in football.
27: Yeah, and that's look, we are 15 days away from the Cardinals reporting to training camp. July 22nd is the date when that happens. They get the early start because they're one of the Hall of Fame game teams. So we're in list season. We're getting all the top 10 rankings now from ESPN by position. The Cardinals won't be well represented in those by position. But a couple of things that stood out last week was a ranking of the projected starting lineups and an overall grade of the offseason for every NFL team. The first piece I referenced, the ranking of the projected starting lineups, has the Cardinals tied for 29th with the Atlanta Falcons of all teams. The only teams below them, I believe, were Miami and Cleveland.
15: Who is their projected starting quarterback, by the way?
27: For the Cardinals?
15: Yeah.
27: That's a good question.
16: Nobody knows.
27: And then the offseason grade, Seth Walder was part of the panel that put together a D grade for the offseason. And NFL.com also, they were even more harsh on the Cardinals than ESPN was. They gave him a D- for their offseason grade.
15: Wow. What's some of the verbiage with it? What is some of the synopsis?
27: My low grade on the, this is from NFL.com. My low grade on the Cardinals is dictated heavily by my disapproval of their most notable move. Teams coming off 3-14 seasons should not draft running backs, no matter how talented they are. Love might be among the best running backs in the league from day one in Arizona, but it's a position with a low overall franchise impact and a historically short shelf life. Saquon Barkley was excellent after going second overall, and the Giants never won their division during his six-year tenure. Elsewhere, Arizona released Kyler Murray and did next to nothing to seriously address the quarterback position in the present or future, unless you love 24-year-old rookie Carson Beck. Cardinals' most noteworthy ad in free agency was Isaac Seumalo. The possible offensive guard Chase Besantis and Caleb Proctor end up being nice draft values, but the Cards are still a long way from seeing those picks translate into wins.
15: Wow. All right. So a lot of these low grades are attached to or at least include the selection of Jeremiah Love, which for some reason many, many people have gotten offended. I understand that logic that it's a low impact position, but it doesn't have to be. I mean, if the player is a great player, it won't be low impact. I'll tell you that much. So there's that. But I think the overarching theme here is What exactly is the plan for this football franchise? Where are they going? They've got a general manager, okay, who's entering year four.
27: Yes.
15: And he is largely unimpressive. His record, not the man, his record, his draft record.
27: Which is what we have to go by.
15: You've got a head coach who's got all this new excitement and new energy. So that's a juxtaposition right there where you as a Cardinal fan could feel happy about one and bummed out about the other, right? And then you've got all these very, very low grades that this team is receiving. Here's the blunt truth about where the Cardinals are right now. In the last 4 years, they have lost 14, 9, 13-13 games. That's 49 losses in the span of 4 years. You can go back through the annals of the entire Arizona Cardinals franchise, one of the worst franchises in the history of North American sports. You can go back all past 100 plus years. You will not find 4 years that produced more than 49 losses. The closest, from 2002 to 2006, the Cardinals lost 11, 12, 10, 11, and 11 games in 5 consecutive years. That is 55 games in 5 years. The Cardinals only have to lose 7 games this year to surpass the worst 5-year stretch in franchise history.
1: So they could actually go 10-7 and still be in the worst 5-year stretch?
15: And still be part of the worst 5-year stretch in franchise history. Now, what if things go terribly wrong again this year? What if there is just another 4-13 season waiting for us? This will easily be the low point of this franchise from a competitive standpoint, which is shameful.
1: Look, and we started this conversation with the Seth Walter quote. And look, if you want to criticize the Cardinals for taking a running back, that's your prerogative. I just think the

0: questions and concern about the direction of this franchise, I think they're fair, because you look at now alignment and you have to look at recent history. The general manager that preceded Monty Austin Ford in that office, Steve Keim, got the opportunity to hire and work with three separate head coaches, which is a pretty rare thing.
1: Very much so.
0: In the NFL. Monty Austin Ford is on his second head coaching hire with Mike LaFleur. Now, does Monty Austin Ford get carte blanche throughout the Mike LaFleur era? How long is that era? How good slash bad does this have to be? How good does it have to be to continue it? How bad does it have to be to end it?
1: You're right. Without having that alignment, you've always got somebody on the hot seat.
0: Yes.
1: It's very, very odd. And then there's the team president thing, which Michael Bidwell refuses to hire, even though the team president in most NFL franchises are not in charge of football operations. It's still a standard thing in most NFL franchises. This is why the competitive appetite of this franchise has got me confuzzled the past few years. And now that they want to get out, they don't have a quarterback.
0: Yeah. And look, that's the biggest thing too. I mentioned the calendar, 15 days away from reporting. There's been no movement on the quarterback situation. We have no resolution on Jacoby Brissett.
2: Nothing. Not even whispers, rumors, negotiations.
0: It's just been a pause button.
1: Yeah.
0: From what the public knows, mm-hmm. I don't know what's going on behind closed doors during this time.
1: Mm-hmm.
0: But the two stories that we talked about during OTAs and minicamp will be, I believe, very present on July 22nd. And that's the Jacoby Brissett story and the Josh Sweat story. Chance the Rapper is bringing the Coloring Book 10-year anniversary tour to Arizona Financial Theater on September 16th, and we've got your tickets. Text Chance to 620-620 or head to the contest page at arizonasports.com to enter for your chance to win. Jared's a one-trick pony today.
2: No, it's a little different.
0: All right, here we go. The USMNT was hoping for success, but instead, they were suck-o.
2: Success?
1: Suck-o.
2: They were, though.
1: Yeah, I don't mind that.
0: Yeah.
1: I don't mind that.
0: Yeah, you didn't have to read it.
1: That's a good point. That's a very good point.
0: It's Big Glamorada Mornings here on this Tuesday. Arizona Sports, the local sports leader.
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4: 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Weekly hit right side. It's picked up by Pavin. Flips to Jameson at the bag in time. And the Diamondbacks just dominate the Padres here in the series opener by a final score of 8-0.
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6: Hey, it's Luke. What's next for the U.S. men's national team after its round of 16 game against Belgium? 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
7: Oh, Matt Freese could be in trouble here. The U.S. could be in trouble here. It's a shocker of a goal from the co-host's point of view.
8: Yeah. That's a good way of putting it.
9: One thing I do love about the World Cup and being, you know, obviously a sport that I'm not in every day, that I don't follow every day.
8: Mm-hmm.
9: But to hear the terminology used not only in the play-by-play calls of the sport, but also from different countries around the world, different eras.
8: Mm-hmm.
9: From the co-host's point of view, I love that call. That was awesome on such a miserable play.
8: Well, and so what people are doing now all across hot take platforms and all across sports media, they're trying to bottom line what this all meant. And I don't know if you can do it black and white, but people are trying to say Team USA got home field advantage as primary host. They received an incredibly comfortable group to get out of, and they did. They were able to play last night in the loudest outdoor stadium we have in America, in Lumen Field in Seattle, and you got an unprecedented, astonishing, favorable ruling from FIFA that reinstated one of your best players, and you still got as far as you ever get.
9: Yeah.
8: So with all the advantages gifted Team USA, do you bottom line it by saying nothing's changed? Or do you look at this year's team and say, noticeably better than most U.S. men's national teams?
10: I think also it was the how they lost.
8: I know.
10: Because
9: that's part of it for me,
10: it
9: too.
10: It made it look like this is how good they are.
8: Yep.
10: They're one of the 16 best teams in the world, but that's it. Because when they play a real top 10 team, that's what it looks like.
9: Yeah, their ranking right now, their FIFA ranking is 16. It was going into last night's match. That's exactly where they ended up going. But everything you just laid out, to me, answers the question definitively. And that is, this was much ado about nothing.
8: Yep.
9: This was business as usual.
8: Mm-hmm.
9: It's the same. It's a different path to get to the same result. And the path was easier to get to this result. Now, if you lost 4-1 to Argentina or France or Spain, and I'm not taking anything away from Belgium, they were superior in every way last night in that match. But maybe that even feels better. They were favored to win that game going in,
8: mm-hmm.
9: all things considered. and they got their brains beat in by Belgium. And yeah, okay, they scored more goals than they've ever scored in a World Cup before. They won three matches that tied their high for a single tournament. These are all good things. Mm-hmm. And I got to wait four more years.
8: Well, yeah. Okay. So
9: I don't think there's any clear progress here.
10: Also, this was a diluted World Cup where more teams made the World Cup and more teams advanced than ever before.
9: That is true. It makes it easier to get out of a group stage.
10: I don't know, man. Is it as easy? So you brought this up earlier that when you compare it to all the other top teams, France, Norway, Argentina, who have these super duper star players, is it as simple as if the USA got that one generational superstar player, it could make that much of a difference?
8: Yeah, that's what they're missing. That's what they're missing.
10: To me, that is the most surprising thing.
9: Yes.
10: That we can't produce an entire team that's as good, that we can't even produce one really great, you know, superstar player.
8: Instead, it's always some undersized dude who never lives up to the
10: Landon
8: hype.
10: Landon Donovan.
8: Freddie Adu or whatever the dude's name was.
10: Yeah, that was it.
8: Yeah. Yeah, and now Christian Pulisic.
11: That's a great point, Jared. I was thinking about that last night, watching Pulisic, who, for it seems like the last 10 years, when we talk about soccer in America, he's the first name you think of, right? But when you talk about soccer globally, he's probably the 50th name you think of.
8: That's a great point.
9: Well, and to Jared's point, too, it seems like the answer to that question is yes. Is it that simple, just finding that generational world-class superstar? It seems like it, but we have no idea.
8: Right.
9: The United States has never produced that guy.
10: I know. And to be shocking. It's amazing.
11: And to be fair, like those guys, they don't grow on trees, right? Like, we're never going to see another Lionel Messi. Kylian Mbappe doesn't come around every 15 years. Like,
8: Erling Haaland.
10: Okay. I brought this up a couple of weeks ago. The USA, in general, is the best at all the sports except for soccer, except that the best player in almost all the sports is not an American player. So it's possible for all these other countries in basketball, in tennis, in whatever, in baseball, where they're not overall the best, they can produce this one generational great player. It's amazing that in the history of soccer, USA has never been able to produce a top 10 player in the whole world.
9: I know. That's also an indication of soccer's profile in this.
8: That's
9: country.
8: It. That's exactly what it stems from. And that level of athlete, that level of pedigreed athlete is going to get funneled to baseball, football, or basketball.
9: Right. Yeah, there's more. I mean, athletes growing up, when you're that gifted and you've got choices, very few of them are going to pick soccer as their avenue.
11: And you hope, right, having the World Cup on American soil, you hope enough people or enough young kids or watched this World Cup and watched what the United States did. We can all agree that they probably should have done more, but you hope that that narrative changes, right?
8: That's it.
10: But there's so many people in America. There's so much money in America. There's so much opportunity in America. All you need is an Austin Matthews type who, yes, you know, is this great athlete who could have played another sport, but he chose hockey for whatever reason in Arizona.
8: I don't know if Austin Matthews could have played another sport.
10: I'm just using an example.
8: I do know your example.
10: As an American example, being great at a sport where the Americans aren't usually
8: great.
10: I'm
8: going to vibe with what Sammy's saying because, like, for me, I've said this before. As a guy that's 90-something percent British, I'm supposed to cheer now for England. That would be my default team, except I cannot cheer against Erling Haaland, isn't that weird? So I'm conflicted. Why? Because I love the star power of that one guy. So upon Sammy's premise, maybe there's a 6-year-old kid, a 7-year-old kid who is watching this year going, that's who I want to be. Yeah. I don't want to be LeBron. I don't want to be Wemby. I want to be that dude.
10: And Erling Haaland does not look like Messi.
8: No.
10: Erling Haaland is much more the type of athlete
11: that you would say,
10: well, America can produce that type of athlete.
8: Yeah.
10: And it could stand out.
8: And so the question becomes, will we have that guy? Will we have that team by the next World Cup in America, which might be 2038? It's 12 years from now.
9: I don't think they'll come back that soon.
11: Yeah.
8: They're saying that in 2038, it's either going to North America or Oceania, which is...
10: Ooh. The hell is that?
8: That was my reaction.
10: The lost city of Atlantis or something?
8: That was my reaction. I'm like, what stadium do they have?
9: The key is they need to play it underwater.
11: Yes.
9: To even
8: Maybe that's it.
10: I think other parts of the world don't count Australia as a continent. They group like Australia and New Zealand and some other islands and stuff.
9: Melanesia, Micronesia, and Polynesia.
8: Whoa. Yeah. There you go.
10: I see.
8: Yeah,
11: I'm going to go out on a limb and say we're more equipped to handle a World Cup.
10: Get your tickets now to Micronesia.
8: Yeah, right. Here's one thing. I would also say that last night's match was a big victory for Jared Carlin, because his contention that he could play goal for a World Cup team and not have it look all that much different certainly wouldn't with Team USA last night.
9: I can't imagine. I've never seen Jared on a soccer pitch before.
8: Well, we're going to.
9: We will, but it's hard to picture anybody
10: being worse.
9: Watching that play. Thank more
8: you.
9: Than Matt
8: my, thank you.
10: And my point is, that's the obvious one. But if I played goal for Belgium, would things have been that different?
9: No.
10: Seriously.
9: Not if everything else remained the same.
10: Right. Uh-huh. Exactly.
9: He was challenged like once or twice.
10: Exactly. Yeah. That's my point. You losers out there.
11: I still disagree. Okay. I still disagree.
9: I still think you're going to get absolutely humiliated on Thursday.
10: Neither here nor there.
9: We got to hit some social studies. We'll do it next with Sammy. It's Bickley and Murata mornings on Arizona Sports, the local sports leader.
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13: 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Reality. Okay, I'll give you Wilson Contreras. I'll give you Reed Detmers. Are the Diamondbacks making the playoffs now?
15: Yeah,
13: that needs to be a yes, Dave Burns.
15: Well, no. I understand that. I mean,
13: you can't go when we're going to give up a lot for Wilson Contreras and Reed Detmers.
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11: 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The D-backs opened their series up with the Padres with an 8-0 win last night with the help of the long ball and Brandon Pfaadt. The Snakes went deep three times, the biggest being a Max Kepler three-run shot. Geraldo Perdomo and Nolan Arenado added one as well. And Brandon Pfaadt tossed five innings of shutout baseball in the win in Game 2 from San Diego tonight. We'll be with Zach Gallen on the mound. First pitch at 6:40, and you can hear it right here on Arizona Sports 98.7 and the Arizona Sports app. And with less than a month till the Cardinals-Panthers Hall of Fame game and the NBA Summer League quickly approaching for the Suns, we've got you covered when it comes to everything with the Suns and Cardinals over on ArizonaSports.com. 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
11: All right, good morning. It is 7:30. It is time for the Rush Hour Reboot. I'm Sammy Sobolka, and Brandon Pfaadt, guys, two starts since his call-up from Reno, two really good outings. What just have you noticed from him that you've liked that's been different from the Brandon Pfaadt before he went down?
23: He's attacking the strike zone.
11: Nice.
24: Well, that's kind
9: that's
24: of a
9: partly one of them.
24: Yeah, yes. Even though Vinny was going into his schlocky broadcaster imitation, that's pretty much what he's been doing.
9: Yeah.
24: He hasn't been walking, guys.
11: I agree.
24: So he's taken that bit of advice from Mike Hazen to heart. Throw the ball over the plate. Work from ahead.
11: Yep. And Torrey, it's always good to hear Torrey like get into the nitty-gritty of baseball talk. Like he was talking about Brandon Pfaadt's stuff last night instead of saying I believe in him. You know. So it sounded like Torrey was really impressed with his stuff as well. And we saw Max Kepler go deep last night. Why does this lineup need someone like him or like Nolan Arenado to be a spark aside from Corbin, Jerry, and Cattell?
24: Because there's a profound lack of slug in this lineup, and they knew it going in, and they thought they had kind of reverse-engineered the team to kind of compensate for their lack of home run power with great defense and great pitching, and that hasn't always been the case. So that's why a game from Max Kepler last night hit the way it did.
0: Yeah.
24: It was production from somebody who wasn't Corbin Carroll, Cattell Marte, or Geraldo Perdomo.
9: Yeah, and I know Torey Lovello said after the game, we knew this was coming from Max Kepler, and that's why they rolled the dice on him, because it was a low-risk move. A little bit of controversy with the move, too, coming off of a PED suspension. Sure. But Vic's exactly right. 5-9, there's not a lot of pop. And it's not even there's just not been any production, let alone from no pop. There's like nobody getting on base for a lot of the the first 90 games of the season. So that's exactly why they need it. And it'd be nice to see him stay hot.
11: Do again. I know. All right. So now that you've had the night to sleep on what we watched last night from the United States, what is your overall feeling about the USA team at this 2026 World Cup?
24: The ending was, it was sort of like the worst case scenario.
11: Yeah.
24: It really, really was. And going into last night's game, and as we talked about on the show yesterday, part of what I was afraid of, had Balogun remained suspended, missing the game, Team USA would have had that full underdog mentality. They would have had the chip on their shoulder. The events that happened took that and gave it all to Belgium. And they took the field with extraordinary heat because they felt that they had been trifled with.
9: Yeah, my overall thought is this particular group did what it was expected to do.
11: Yeah.
9: Which, I don't know, in the grand scheme of things, how inspiring really is that? Mm-hmm. When is United States men's soccer going to do something it's not supposed to do?
11: Nice.
9: And knock off a powerhouse. I mean, if you look at their results, again, my same buddy who's a huge, huge soccer fan, he's pointed out their lack of success against European teams. They have one win against a European team in their last 12 matches, mm-hmm. regardless of venue or tournament. And that was the Bosnia win preceding this game. So, you know, can it be viewed as success if you did what you were supposed to do? I guess that is all in the eye of the beholder.
11: Yeah, so then why should Americans still care about the World Cup then in this tournament?
9: Because it's been a tremendous tournament to this point. The American inclusion certainly added a layer for a lot of fans, but you want star power? If that's what you crave as a sports viewer, you're not watching the rest of this. That's on you.
24: Yeah.
9: Because this has been fantastic from that standpoint.
11: Vic, you feel the same?
24: I do. Listen, and it's, if you're looking for the whitest soccer match in history, watch Norway, England on Sunday, Saturday.
10: And it's in Miami.
24: So
10: whoever's selling sunblock.
9: Yeah. Isn't that right?
11: No doubt. Okay. Now, less than a month until the Cardinals, Panthers, Hall of Fame game. Is there anything more anticipated in sports than football season?
9: I'm glad you didn't frame that by saying, is there anything more anticipated than the Hall of Fame game?
10: But
24: No. The answer is no.
9: No.
11: I think especially right because it's on the end of summer and baseball season and not a ton.
9: And look, every other off season, quite honestly, when the season starts back up in baseball or basketball or hockey, you're like, wow, it's time already?
11: Yeah.
9: Football off season lasts from early February to early September, and it seems like 9 years, quite honestly. And I'm talking about college football too.
11: Yes.
9: Those fall and winter months where the weeks where you get football, I mean, what a blessing as a sports fan. But the off season just takes forever.
11: It's because they need that amount of time for each fan base to talk themselves into why they're making the playoffs this year, right?
9: I don't know.
24: Well, maybe it takes forever because most sports, when they end, you go through your off season machinations and then you forget about it for months.
11: Right.
24: Football, it's just, if you're a sports fan, you can't get away from it.
9: Yeah.
24: So the waiting feels like the hardest part because it's,
10: They also,
24: The yo-yos at ESPN Radio, they've been talking about Lamar Jackson for 5 months.
10: It's also, unlike other sports, they have, like, teases of football throughout the offseason. Like, there's no such things as, like, offseason workouts and training camps in the other sports that come throughout the offseason. They just have the regular, like, preseason. Like, the NBA, the closest thing is, like, the summer league, but that's only featuring, you know, the rookies and stuff, not, like, your star players.
9: It's also the shortest of the seasons. What, an NFL season, what, 21 weeks start to finish?
11: True.
9: Which leaves you 31 weeks of the year where there's no football?
11: Oh, yeah. I agree.
9: I mean, we're still 10 Sundays away from NFL football.
11: But if you say it like that, it doesn't sound that bad.
24: No,
11: right?
24: It doesn't.
11: So there you go. Happy, what is it? It's, oh man, it's only Tuesday.
10: It's not a Sunday at all, either.
24: I know. Yeah, right.
9: We're all rebooted on this. What is it? Tuesday?
11: I guess.
9: Thanks, Sammy. Now my computer's fried again. Last night, Brandon Pfaadt checked a box. Can Zach Gallen be the next Diamondbacks pitcher to check a box in San Diego? We'll explore it next. It's Bickley and Marotta Mornings here on Arizona Sports, the local sports leader.
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0: You are leaning on a lot of players you've drafted in the last couple years who haven't really proven it yet. Ideally, you can build your defense that way. You draft really well, and then you just develop these guys. So ideally, this could work. But if it doesn't, then people look and they say, okay, you're not drafting well, and you're putting these guys in. I mean, it's put up or shut up in the NFL anyway, but it feels especially that way for the Cardinals this year because you kept Nick Rolas. You basically kept the same defense. You're saying, okay, last year was weird. We're giving you a do-over. And I can hear the argument for that, but it just puts a lot of pressure on that side of the ball.
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7: Bickley and Marotta talk D-backs baseball now.
13: I'm proud of these guys. We had a couple of very tough losses against the Brewers at home, and you're always curious about how they're going to respond. And Brandon Pfau was fantastic today. He went out there, dialed it up, gave us five real good innings, got to that pitch count that we were comfortable with. And the offense did a really nice job of just taking advantage of any situation. We got extra outs, and the Kepler home run was clearly the big blow of this game. It was nice to see him get off the ground, get his first home run.
15: It's Troy Lovello on last night's win, 8-0 to start that series in San Diego. Brandon Pfau on the mound. We just talked about this in the reboot, Bick, about Brandon Pfau. What are you seeing differently from him? And I kind of sarcastically said pounding the strike zone. But the other thing, and it's only 10 and a third innings so far through these two starts since he's been back, as he works his way back up to getting fully lengthened out to be a starter. He's kept the ball in the ballpark, which is another thing that has plagued Brandon Pfau during his career recently, especially with the Diamondbacks, has given up the long ball, but he's only given up one home run, and that's the only run he's given up in this return to the rotation. So very, very promising performances from Brandon Pfau these last two outings.
24: Yeah, no, and last night's game, that was an emphatic victory. I'll run the stats by you one more time. In fact, in case people have not heard, the team finished last night's game with 11 strikeouts and zero walks. That was the best strikeout-walk ratio the team has posted since September of 2024 when they beat the Brewers with 13 strikeouts and zero walks. What made this game even more dominant is this is the fourth time in franchise history where they had the 10 plus to zero walk ratio while also scoring eight or more runs offensively. So you were getting it done on both sides. And so that was exactly, if you were going to pencil out what kind of victory do you need to begin this seven game road trip, I don't think last night's game could have gone any better.
15: Yeah, it was one of those rare wins for the Diamondbacks so far this year where it was over and you're like, well, that was easy.
24: Yeah.
15: Like, that was pretty stress-free.
24: They made it back to 500 for the 15th time this season.
15: That's an amazing
24: statistic. It's an insane statistic. And so the question now, can they stack another victory today? Which brings us to Zach Gallen.
15: Yeah, because Zach Gallen, we're still waiting for him to arrive. And if you look at even his last five starts, there's been glimpses. I mean, the Tampa Bay loss, which was his second to last outing on June 26th, he had a stretch where he got into some trouble early, settled down, and then it just kind of fell apart again. But six earned runs last time out against the Giants, five against Tampa Bay, nine in that disastrous game against the Twins at Chase Field where he got booed off the mound. It doesn't necessarily apply to Zach Gallen, but you were starting to wonder, okay, these pitchers that are floundering, Pfau, Gallen, Kelly, can they turn it around? At least Brandon Pfau's taking the bull by the horns and shown it's possible.
9: I wonder if that inspires Zach Gallen at all.
24: Well, I don't know if he needs inspiration, but I do think he needs to have a good effort now.
10: Statistically, he's the worst pitcher in all of baseball.
24: He is.
10: He has the worst ERA, he has the worst whip, and he has the worst WAR. All of baseball.
24: That's not good. Now, last start against the Giants, he went 4 clean innings to start the game.
9: Yep.
24: It was one of the better starts to a game that I've seen from Zach Gallen. And then, bam, he got 5 more outs, but not before giving up 6 earned runs. And so even though he has shown glimpses in each of his last 2 games, each of the last 2 games, his ERA keeps climbing north, not south. So at some point in time, Zach Gallen is going to have the ball taken from him. Now, we're not there today. We might not be there a week from today. But you can't keep throwing Zach Gallen out there when he's got the stats and he's giving you the stats that he has consistently. So I hope this is the game where it turns around for him.
9: Well, and I know there was talk last week and the frustration with Zach Gallen is palpable. I think he's frustrated with what he's putting out there as well. And the talk is, you got to get rid of him. And I know Derek Hall came out and said, look, we haven't even thought about those conversations yet. And I think part of that has to do with the lack of options that they have in terms of, all right, if Zach Gallen is not the guy and you're removing him from the rotation, what do you plug in and what can you count on to plug in? It's not a great spot to be in, but Zach Gallen does have the luxury of a little bit of a safety net from that standpoint to get things right. And if you look at it as well, this could be a good opportunity for him to get pointed in the right direction too, because of what we talked about earlier in the show. This Padres lineup, the numbers are astounding when you look at the balance sheet and what the contracts and the figures owed to these guys is moving into the future up until 2030. The other thing that's astounding is how bad they've been collectively and individually. It's a bad, bad offensive baseball team.
10: You don't think that they're taking the opposite approach and they're saying, okay,
9: absolutely,
10: today's the game where we get healthy, where we get back on track. Zach Gallen's coming. You know, Zach Gallen only has 56 strikeouts the entire season. 56 strikeouts in 92 innings.
24: Yeah.
10: He has 9 more earned runs that he's given up than he has strikeouts.
9: Yeah.
24: And this is a guy that used to be his thing.
9: Yeah, I mean, when we had Mike Hazen on last week on the show, we talked about that whole subject of the strikeout numbers being down and, swing and miss not being a huge component. But Zach Gallen's numbers on that front, I don't have the swing and miss numbers, but if you go back to 2022, which was arguably one of his good years. He finished 5th in the Cy Young. He led the National League in whip. He also led the major leagues in hits per 9 innings, 5.9, and his strikeouts per 9, 9.4. Those numbers this year, the whip, 1.565. The hits per 9 innings is almost doubled to 11.3, by far the worst of his career, by 3 full hits. And his strikeouts are down from 9.4 to 5.5 per 9 innings. He's
10: in nearly the same amount of innings.
9: Yes.
10: He has 100 less strikeouts than Jacob Mizorowski.
9: Talk about example.
24: I know.
10: That's an extreme example, yeah. But it's still statistically across the board the worst pitcher in baseball this season, which is mind-boggling.
24: I know.
10: We thought maybe at worst he was no longer an ace, but a solid number 2 and definitely a super strong number 3.
24: Yeah.
10: I never thought he would have this late into the season.
24: Yeah.
11: Right, like worst case at the beginning of the season with the skepticism of bringing back Gallen. Like worst case, we were thinking by a little after the All-Star break, Corbin Burns would come back, be your ace. Merrill Kelly would solidify himself as the number 2.
10: Ryan Nelson would take the step
11: right,
10: up.
11: Right. Maybe Ryan Nelson and Zach Gallen would vie for that third position in the rotation. And boy, could we have been more wrong in all 3 of those things.
9: Yeah. But, you know, after the All-Star break, you're getting Soroka back. If Fox can continue to do this, Eduardo Rodriguez has been solid. Mm-hmm. At least then 3/5 of your rotation is performing, is achieving to a degree. I don't know. This is a very, very important series for the Diamondbacks.
24: I would think so. Because I would think that if Zach Gallen makes what, both of his starts before the All-Star break?
9: No, this is it.
24: This is it?
9: Yes.
24: Okay. And this one might
9: well,
24: be.
9: Wait.
24: Seven games left.
9: Yeah, so.
24: Actually, six games now.
11: So I think he gets one more start.
9: One more, yeah.
24: Okay. So he'll get this start and then the last game before the All-Star break the way it pens out?
11: Yep.
9: Yeah.
24: I would think that if there is nothing significantly different, that you have to think alternative strategies coming out of the break.
9: Yeah, and that might be one of the things that they devise during the break too, is to try to come up with a plan moving forward.
24: Look, it's hard watching a guy that has been so accomplished and has been here so long and has been such a great Diamondback on so many different levels.
10: Probably on the Mount Rushmore of D-backs starting pitchers.
24: Probably.
9: Yeah.
24: Yeah. It's a shame to see him go through this, because even that last start, you can take some solace that he actually got four strikeouts the last start, but he got through four innings and you're thinking he's finally, and it's, there goes your quality start.
9: Still very envious of your ability.
10: Thank you. Really
9: the
10: good.
9: The bad crack.
24: Yeah, well,
9: just
24: yeah.
9: on demand.
10: You have got a hell of a tongue.
9: Hey-o! Coming up next, Bick's going to use that tongue to deliver today's Bickley Fire! Blast. It's Bickley and Murata Mornings, Arizona Sports, the local sports leader.
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24: Hey everybody, Dan Bickley here for Trajan Wealth, and if you're like most people, you spend more time planning your summer vacation than you do your actual retirement, and that's why a lot of people get to a certain point in their lives and they wonder, do I have enough? 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
11: I'm Sammy Sabolka with What's Trending Now, presented by Parker & Sons Heating, Cooling, Plumbing, and Electrical. The D-backs started their four-game series with the Padres off on the right note last night in their 8-0 win. Max Kepler went deep for the first time as a Diamondback and drove in four runs. And Brandon Pfaadt, in his second start since returning from Reno, looked good again, going five innings, striking out six, and gave up no runs in the Diamondbacks' win. And they'll do it again tonight with Zach Gallen on the mound. First pitch will be at 6:40 right here on Arizona Sports 98.7 and the Arizona Sports app. The U.S. men's national team picked the wrong time to play their worst World Cup game last night in their 4-1 loss to Belgium. It officially ended their 2026 World Cup, and it left a lot of American fans asking a lot of questions. And that's what's trending now.
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24: We all celebrated when the Cardinals made Trey McBride the highest paid tight end in football history, but as usual with our NFL franchise, the devil is in the details. And that is because during a recent podcast, McBride revealed the Cardinals attempted to seriously lowball him during contract negotiations, offering him $12 million a year. And that's when McBride said he thought about playing elsewhere for the very first time in his professional career. Eventually, the Cardinals got to the right place financially, but these stories shake me to the core because they should not be happening. Not with an organization that was gifted a stadium, not with an organization that tells us how badly they want to win, not when this is the same team that didn't want to pay Kurt Warner fair value after he led them to the Super Bowl when Warner almost signed with the rival 49ers. That really happened, folks. You can go look it up. And this kind of regression to the dark ages wasn't supposed to happen after Michael Bidwill assumed full control. But the Cardinals have lost 49 games in the past four seasons, the worst four-year stretch in franchise history. And with another terrible season in 2026, they will easily become the worst era of football in their wretched history. You can argue with the aesthetics, you can argue with my point, but you cannot argue with the numbers or the horrible feeling that it may not get better anytime soon. All right, today's Bickley Blast brought to you by my great friends at Chapman BMW. 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
2: Was it the first offer was 16?
3: No, the first offer was, it was actually way lower, but it was like 12. You know, the Cardinals are.
2: Then
3: I was like.
2: Were you feeling disrespected? You're like,
3: then I was like, yeah, it might not be the Cardinals. Maybe I go somewhere else. Maybe I play my last year and kind of explore my options. And then it just, they finally, you know, they wanted to get it done. And I knew I wanted to be the highest paid at the time. And Travis was at 17 and we got to 19 and I really wanted 20. 20 was the number I really wanted, but we couldn't get him up to 20.
2: Get it on the next one.
24: So that is the same podcast that we referenced last week for a different reason entirely.
11: Yep.
15: That's Bussin' with the Boys.
11: Yes.
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24: Mm-hmm.
15: I got a lot of thoughts on this.
24: Good. Yeah. Lay them on me.
15: Is it Trey McBride's place to tell everybody how the sausage was made? Negotiations are a thing. And I don't think any team is going to come out, and maybe I'm speaking completely out of school, but I don't think any team is going to come out with their top offer right out of the gate.
24: Now, but don't you want to make your best player happy? I mean, do you really want to play that game with Trey McBride? I get negotiating, but you want to start there. You heard him admit how it made him feel.
15: Yeah.
24: You want to do that to your best player when you're the Arizona Cardinals?
15: I mean, if you ultimately get to where you want him to be.
24: Okay, that's I couldn't disagree with you more. That's the same thing with the Kurt Warner thing. After the Super Bowl run, the Cardinals didn't want to pay him fair value. He had to go on a free agent visit to San Francisco. He eventually came back to Arizona. Do you think he's felt the same about him ever since?
15: Probably not. No. Look, and I thought that, I mean, there's similarity, a lot of difference in those, where this that came up after leading them to the Super Bowl in the offseason. Mm-hmm. And I remember just my jaw dropping that they allowed Kurt Warner to
24: How could
15: visit.
24: You do that?
15: Yes.
24: When you hadn't even been in the same zip code as a Super Bowl and you got a guy who brought you there.
15: This obviously didn't get close to that. And Trey McBride obviously eventually got close to what he wanted in 20 million. He got to 19. He's no longer the highest paid tight end. I don't know. I mean, I wasn't here for the discussion last week, too, when you referenced Trey McBride's comments on Arizona. And I'm not sure.
24: Not having any fans?
15: I'm not sure. And look, I'm not sure any good comes out of those comments either, quite honestly.
10: Do you want to hear those again? I have them right here.
15: Yeah, in case people missed that part of the discussion last week, like I did, and that part of the discussion on the podcast. Here was Trey McBride talking about the lack of fan support in Arizona.
4: We crush Coop because Coop is a massive Cardinals fan.
2: Which is wild.
3: Yeah.
2: Because there's not even a whole lot of them in Arizona.
3: There's none in Arizona. So the fact that we have some in Nashville is pretty cool. Yeah.
2: Dude, I grew up in Arizona. And like, what was it, 07, 08 when they went to the Super Bowl?
3: Yeah,
2: it's the first time in my entire, I was like a junior in high school. It's the first time I ever saw like Arizona Cardinal hats out there ever. And then all of a sudden the Super Bowl was over and the hats just kind of went away.
3: Everyone left.
2: Yeah, it was like fairy dust. They'd all just kind of in the distance.
3: Well, it's like, you know, living in Arizona, no one's from Arizona. Everyone kind of has moved in from another state, so they're all fans of their own team. So now you have the Arizona that sits there and there's no Arizona fans in Arizona. So it's a tough deal, but hopefully we start winning some games and we can bring some of those fans back.
15: Look, I think this is an example of an athlete letting his hair down on a podcast. And we've had Trey McBride on the show and Trey answers questions. Does he let his hair down like that with us? Certainly not, much more guarded. But if I'm one of the 40 to 45,000 diehard Cardinal fans that's at State Farm Stadium every week, regardless of who's in that stadium in terms of opposition, I hear that and I'm a little pissed. I got to be honest with you.
24: I'm going to disagree with you again. I don't think any Cardinal fan who has seen what has happened in that stadium would be offended by what Trey McBride said. I think they feel as bad about what's happened in that stadium as Trey McBride does.
15: But to hear him, the gist of what he's saying, I agree with. But when you use exact language like there's none, there are no Cardinal fans in
24: he's
15: Arizona.
24: Hyperbolic. I get it.
15: Okay.
24: Okay. Look, this is Trey McBride was drafted in 2022. Mm-hmm. He wasn't here in 2015 and 2016 when there was a real home field advantage here. That was real. That existed. Why does it not exist anymore?
15: Well, I think
24: is that because there's no fans in Arizona?
15: That ultimately falls on the organization and their failures to build a winning football team.
24: So again, why would you be negotiating like this with your best young player? I don't get it. I really don't. Would Matt Ishbia do this?
10: Thank goodness it worked out. Because if we're playing that soundbite on his introductory press conference to wherever in the Minnesota Vikings or something, then it's, oh my goodness. The part of the soundbite that you don't like is that he said, like, after that initial offer, I'm thinking, well, I guess maybe I'll go somewhere else.
24: I'll play my last year here and forget about a contract and move on someplace else.
10: Which even if,
24: that's what bothers me.
10: Even if they obviously wound up coming to an agreement that he was happy and made him the highest paid. But the fact that thought even entered in his head and is still there somewhere enough that he's saying it on a podcast.
24: Do you think Trey McBride will ever forget they came at him with a $12 million offer? Now, the Cardinals might think that's smart negotiating, but he may never forget that.
10: It's crazy that some people go on podcasts

0: can get people to do that. But
1: we don't have the audio, but I want to say, I want to read what Trey McBride said before that part of the audio that we heard. Quote, "I remember going through the whole process of getting the new contract. I kind of knew I was going to sign a big one. And I just remember I was at home and my agent called me. I ended up signing for $76 million. At the time, it was like, hey, we got 4 years for $64 million, which was $16 million a year. And I was like, blank, dude, $64 million. Oh, my God. I'm like, dude, let's lock it in. $64 million, that's life-changing. He's like, nah, bro, we're not going to do that. Blank that. Like, what? You sure you're not going to go anywhere? And it was just so cool to finally end up signing that big deal to be higher than Travis Kelce and George Kittle at the time, or whoever was up there. It was pretty cool to sign that deal," is what he said prior to that. So there was a lot of agent influence as well. Mm-hmm. The first reaction
2: because the
1: was,
2: agent knew what his value was.
1: Yeah, and that's their job.
2: Mm-hmm.
1: But it's also, you know, I just think that's part of normal negotiating that we don't necessarily hear a lot of the details.
2: I disagree. I don't think you lowball your one of your best young employees that way. You're only asking for trouble. If you're going to get to that number anyways, why are you insulting a guy with a lowball offer?
0: In the soundbite, he didn't say, look, I know that's just negotiation, so I didn't take it. It sounded like he thought he was lowballed,
2: mm-hmm.
0: just in the soundbite we played.
1: Yeah, but again, that's why I read the part that preceded that. Coming up next, U.S., their dream is over. There will be no World Cup title, not even a trip to the quarterfinals after they get blasted by Belgium. More reaction to that next. It's Bickley and Murata Mornings here on Arizona Sports, the local sports leader.
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4: 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So what was the thinking? Do you not care? Is it, okay, I know him because he went to Michigan State? Like, you got to address it. It's almost worse if you don't address it, because then everybody's mind runs. You know, like to your point with Miles Bridges, like, I believe in second chances, but that was terrible. Like, and this, it's all new to us. Like, I get that it was a few years ago in Charlotte, but to this fan base, it's new. You're new here. And that's the first thing people think of when they think of Miles Bridges.
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5: I said it before, that's a good generation of players. But why is so much hype behind it? They're not achieved anything. We, most of the time, this country went out round of 16. So now we're out of round of 16. So we have to talk about it. And like Jürgen said, you will look back and you will be like, okay, we can work on it. We can get better for the next one. But we said that already in Qatar. So, You know, then we went out again. So, and now we go in this one. Now you have to look and you have to sit down and have real conversation.
6: It's Jermaine Jones, ESPN soccer analyst, answering the question, was progress made by this year's United States men's national team at the World Cup? He stated facts. They got back to the round of 16. They did win a knockout round game, which was different this year because of the expanded field. The knockout round began with 32 teams as opposed to 16 in the past. But they advanced no further. The last four World Cup appearances for the Americans have ended in this very spot. And I don't think, with all due respect to Belgium, Bick, I don't think the Americans lost to the eventual champions. They lost to a team that was certainly better than them for 90-plus minutes last night and probably overall. But it was a very, very disappointing performance on a gigantic, maybe the biggest stage this program's ever had.
7: Yes. Yeah.
6: And it was a disappointing performance.
7: Yeah, listen, it was bad enough that Belgium scored the first goal. Malik Tillman scored again on a free kick. This one was deflected. It was proof that the soccer gods were certainly smiling on that young man.
6: Yeah.
7: But you thought maybe that moment was going to be the momentum-changing moment. And 2 minutes later, they score on another header. And then that third goal, that awful atrocity. That amateur hour display from the USMNT goalie and his back line, that was something that ruined it for me. I have a hard time kind of feeling like, yeah, that was progress.
6: Well, yeah, even at 2-1 with the disappointment of squandering the momentum right back to Belgium, anything can happen in a 2-1 game. You can get, you know, and Tillman had been great at free kicks. You get one of those, you convert one of them. Mm-hmm. You get a freaky play on a corner, whatever. Something can happen in a one-goal game. When it became a two-goal game, it was just demoralizing. Because even at 2-1, Belgium had dominated that contest.
7: Yeah, they looked by far the superior team.
8: Well,
7: that was really depressing to me.
8: Let me ask you guys this, right? So the World Cup, it expanded teams, so you get the round of 32. Normally, you just go right to the round of 16, which is where the U.S. lost last night. If that were the case and it were, quote, a normal World Cup, and the United States had just played Belgium in their first knockout stage game and lost the way they did, do you think we would be viewing this team and this experience differently?
9: And I think that it's equally disappointing. I don't think that
8: really,
6: because they wouldn't have advanced as far as they did, first of all. And would the loss have been the same? All the ingredients.
9: I don't think people are viewing that knockout win versus Bosnia as any more than extended group play.
8: Oh, so like, I disagree.
9: I don't think people think that this year's team did any better than any other team.
4: I agree with Jarrett.
8: I'm on the flip side. I think a lot of people think that the knockout stage win, like, it backs what they've been thinking.
9: Followed by a blowout versus a real team, then maybe. Yeah.
7: That knockout win is really all they have to kind of lean on.
8: Right.
7: That at least we won a knockout round game.
6: Yeah, and that win in itself, being shorthanded for more than 30 minutes of game time, it was a gutty effort.
7: They've never, the problem with this team is, even when they've won, their last knockout win was against who, Mexico and Japan?
6: Yeah, in 2002, yeah. Mm-hmm. Yeah.
7: Okay. The problem is this team never has a miracle on ice moment. They never go and beat a powerhouse.
6: Yeah.
7: And Belgium is considered probably a B-plus kind of program.
9: Lower end of the top 10.
7: Lower end of the top 10, yeah. They're not A-plus. Yeah, it's not France.
6: FIFA ranking 9.
7: Okay.
6: Yeah.
7: And then to watch the whole night kind of devolve into Fox announcer John Strong, who was getting killed for this, by the way. He started begging people to keep watching soccer. I even made a note of this. He said, quote, "If you've enjoyed what you're seeing, well, support your local team. This doesn't have to be the last soccer you watch for the next 4 years." It's like, okay, man, that's when you know that this night went very, very poorly for Team USA. Well, and everybody knows that the money, that the cash spigots have now shut. And it's been a financial windfall for the most part for Fox. Had Team USA continued to win, these matches would have gotten into Super Bowl territory in terms of audience size. And that's not going to happen. We mentioned yesterday, Nike badly underestimated how much merch to print going into this World Cup and ran out everywhere. So I think there's this kind of feeling that, oh, man, we almost had a gold mine on our hands.
6: Yeah, it's true.
9: And it's also just in general. Did you watch this game and just in general, this USA team and say, okay, they're right there.
8: No.
9: This is it. They finally did it. They finally got right there where now, for now on, they're going to be a World Cup contender every year.
7: The victory over Bosnia.
9: It feels the same as always.
7: The victory over Bosnia, this is where I'll side with Sammy a little bit. Even though it was just Bosnia and Herzegovina.
9: Can't
7: Slovenia.
6: Yeah. Two countries.
7: Yeah, you beat two countries in one.
9: You beat 40% of Yugoslavia.
7: That's it. There were things in that match that they overcame. They overcame a lot of adversity, some rough moments, losing their key guy, playing 10 on 11. And so I think a lot of us convinced ourselves that while that victory was a knockout victory and what it lacked in style points and domination, at least we got in resilience. And then you had the Malik Tillman free kick. That was the crescendo moment.
8: The special moment.
7: And we all thought, we're here. Mm-hmm. And then we're not.
6: Yeah. Here's Jeff Cameron from ESPN on what he thinks this program needs to do to get better.
10: The U.S. really need to continue to put themselves in good opportunities to play against top countries like a Belgium, whether it's England, playing, going toe to toe with those guys, because that's where we gain experience. These knockout games, that's where you grow, you grow bigger in these moments and you get comfortable, be comfortable being uncomfortable. And these are the moments, the pressure, the Copa America that's going to come to the US. That's massive for us. And giving that experience.
6: Yeah, and to hear him say, be comfortable, get comfortable being uncomfortable, that was evident from the minute the first kickoff happened last night. That was an uncomfortable soccer team for whatever reason. Even that first goal when the ball's in the box, and I mentioned earlier in the tournament, in the Turkey game, playing my own little drinking game with Tim Weah, who should, was only on the field because they were, avoiding yellow card suspensions for a couple of players.
7: Mm-hmm.
6: Last night in the first half, it was Serginio Dest who he did nothing right. Pulisic did almost nothing right. Mm-hmm. I mean, there was just so many players who just fell, not only weren't strong enough to stay on the big stage, they kind of fell off the stage. It was so bad.
7: That's a good way of putting it. And it was just a very ungainly, unseemly way to end that really undid a lot of the good that was accomplished.
6: And that's a good way to put it, because having this conversation had I told you we were going to have this conversation today, yesterday at this time, I would have said, you're nuts. Mm-hmm. They've done so much to advance all of this. And in one contest, they undid almost all
7: they
6: of it.
7: They sure did.
6: Yeah. And now you got to wait 4 more years.
7: And right. And will people now look for soccer in the meantime? It's funny because I've gone back and I've kind of checked some Erling Haaland clips with Manchester City. It just doesn't hit the same. It's a combination of playing for your nation and what it creates in the stands, right?
9: People don't watch a lot of gymnastics and swimming in the winter.
7: Yeah, that's it.
9: All year long.
6: That's Bite it. Your tongue. I'm in a gymnastics fantasy league.
7: That's funny. So I'm listening to John Strong last night plead with people to keep watching soccer, and it reminds me of people at the Olympics who write these stories about judo. Like, give it a chance, everybody. You saw it, Curly. If you loved it in the Olympics, give it a chance. It just felt so
9: Find
7: desperate.
9: Find your local handball league.
6: Coming up next, we will talk Diamondbacks baseball. Jack Summers, D-backs on SI, will join us. 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
8: 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The Diamondbacks open their series up with the Padres with an 8-0 win last night with the help of the long ball and Brandon Pfaadt. The Snakes went deep three times last night, the biggest being a Max Kepler three-run shot. Geraldo Perdomo and Nolan Arenado added one as well. And Brandon Pfaadt tossed five innings of shutout baseball in the win. Game two from San Diego tonight will get going at 6:40, and you can hear it right here on Arizona Sports 98.7 and the Arizona Sports app. And with less than a month till the Cardinals-Panthers Hall of Fame game and the NBA Summer League quickly approaching, we've got you covered when it comes to the Suns and Cardinals over on ArizonaSports.com. And another World Cup and another U.S. exit before the quarterfinals. Their 4-1 loss to Belgium last night put a sour taste in American fans as their 2026 World Cup has come to an end. 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
22: Bickley and Marotta talk D-backs baseball now.
6: Yeah, D-backs start their San Diego series with a big 8-0 win over the Padres. Another big start for Zach Gallen. He tries to turn his season around. Coming up tonight here to talk D-backs with us is a beat writer from D-backs on SI and co-host of the Snakes Territory podcast, Jack Summers, joining us here on Bickley and Marotta. Mornings, Jack. Good morning. Thanks for joining us today.
23: Good morning, gentlemen. How you doing?
6: Good. I like the fact that we're pretty close in shirt hue today.
23: I went with we the got pink. It going on.
6: Yeah. We were talking about it earlier. That was rare in the fact that after that game last night was over, it was one of those, hey, that was easy kind of wins. How valuable is that experience for this team at this point? And what is a crucial stretch?
23: Yeah, they absolutely needed a boost of confidence and a sense of, hey, we can get this done. They're never going to say they're not feeling confident, but I think Corbin Carroll's comments the other night were really dialed in. Like, they know that they need to play a lot better than they have been. They need to hit a lot more. And as he says, it starts with him. Now, he wasn't the big star last night, although he had a nice double down the line. But this is what they need. I mean, they need to get going. Yes, maybe the Padres are slipping into Giants and Rockies territory. That wouldn't break my heart. But you know, if you're talking about beating up on a weak team, but that's the way it is. That's the way it is. We'll take it.
7: All right. So everybody has kind of highlighted the stretch of games leading into the All-Star break as sort of the final proving ground for this group. I'm curious, as a guy that's got great instincts about this team, what do you think the consequences might be if these next six games go very poorly?
23: Well, certainly it would push them into a area where they would be unwilling to spend a lot of resources to buy. I don't think that they'll make a final decision. I think they'll still wait until after the All-Star break and four or five games in. The deadline's a little bit later this year. It's August 3rd. So if you back it out a week, you know, you're talking July 26th or 5th. That's probably when they got to make the final call. So, you know, they do have a few days after the break to kind of like finally hone in. But if they, you know, only manage to win two more games the rest of this trip, it's not going to give Mike Hazen a lot of confidence to be a strong buyer for sure.
6: Jack Summers, D-backs on SI, Snakes Territory podcast, our guest here on Bickley and Marotta Mornings. You mentioned Corbin Carroll getting a hit last night, and that was good to see, but he is also wearing it a little bit. And if you look at the numbers recently, the production hasn't been there. The optics will tell you that there is a book on Corbin Carroll right now on how to get him out. And his propensity to swing at that high fastball. I mean, what are you seeing from Corbin Carroll right now? And is this just kind of one of those cyclical things that we see during the course of a season from a still a young but very talented player?
23: Yeah, look, we've seen ups and downs from Corbin before like this. I mean, you know, obviously it's concerning to see him go a full month like this, but we've seen it before. Mm-hmm. You know, he's not infallible. He works his butt off, but he's not going to be able to avoid these types of things throughout his career. We've seen that enough to kind of get a grasp on that. Underlying, I mean, I just hope that there's no, you know, we don't find out after the season, oh, he was, you know, playing with such and such an injury, and maybe that's what's preventing him to get to the high strike or something along those lines. There was a swing a week ago or so. It looked like he might have tweaked his shoulder. Torrey insists he's fine. Corbin insists he's fine. And they're not going to give anything away for competitive advantage. But I always worry about it.
7: All right, frame up Zach Gallen's next start and what it might mean for him. I don't know in some what you thought of his previous start, but the first four innings looked fantastic, and then it suddenly didn't.
23: Yeah, I mean, obviously with James McCann coming back, the narrative is that, you know, he's done better pitching to McCann. It's not actually provable in the playing record. You know, as far as Zach's ERA when he pitches to James McCann actually isn't any better than it is, has been with Gabby, you know, over the last few years. So I don't know if that's actually going to be a factor, but hopefully just mentally it'll put him in the right place. I just think that Zach Gallen's tipping.
7: Really? It's
23: just like Brandon Pfaadt was tipping before this. And everyone, you know, all the insiders tell me, you know, people around in and around the team, well, you know, if he was tipping, it would have got back to us. Well, you know, it didn't get back to you on Brandon Pfaadt. It turns out he was tipping. That's why the whole over-the-head thing had to change. That was a tipping issue. You know, and so he had to stop doing the over-the-head thing because he was tipping when he did that. So now you look at Zach Gallen, like somewhere, somehow, hitters are hitting like they know what's coming. And so how do you stop and retool everything without doing something like they just did with Brandon Pfaadt? But he doesn't have options. So what are you going to do? Give him a phantom IL? I mean, you know, you can't really play around like that. So they're in a tough spot trying to figure out how to get him right. But I think he's tipping. I think something, it may not be just the typical like little glove flare or something like that. Just the tunneling of the pitches, the hitters see it and they know what's coming.
6: Yeah. Jack Summers, our guest here on Bickley and Marotta Mornings. Bick asked you earlier, Jack, about, you know, if this stretch of games before the All-Star break goes extraordinarily bad, what that means. Let's go down that road. And if Mike Hazen has to wear the seller's hat at the deadline coming up in early August, when you look at candidate, I mean, last year, the candidates were easily identifiable. You know, it was Gino Suarez at third. It was Josh Naylor. It was obviously Merrill Kelly. They made all those deals. Little harder to identify where the interest is. Would you say that most of those candidates would be bullpen guys for the Diamondbacks?
23: Yeah, for sure. For sure. I mean, look, teams are always looking to bolster their bullpens down the stretch and heading into the postseason. D-backs have like five guys that, you know, are signed for next year that they could trade. You know, the problem there is they don't want to just crumble into, you know, an abyss. Last year, although they traded some marquee position players, they felt like they had good young players to step in. The second line of defense with the bullpen is not there. I mean, we've seen that. You know, the top six or seven guys have just been fabulous all year long. Hat tip, Mike Hazen. He did a much better job on the bullpen than any of us dreamed of. And it's been fabulous. It really has been good. But, you know, the second line of defense isn't there. And every time we see one of these guys come up, they get hammered. So I'm a little nervous about them selling off three or four relievers. You still got to be competitive the last 60 games of the year.
7: All right. So give us some of your some thoughts for optimism. Are there some trends that you're liking, some things the team is doing well now?
23: The one thing that I will say is the plan to have the defense kind of support the pitching has worked. Their defense is rated really strong. And, you know, if you look at their starting pitcher ERA, bullpen ERA, and overall team ERA, they're about middle of the pack. The expected metrics are worse than that, but the defense is filling that gap. And so they're bringing them from 20 or lower up to about 15, 16 in the league. So, you know, I think if you continue to get good pitching from Brandon Faught, if Eduardo is able to kind of hold it together here the rest of the season, and you get a bit of a turnaround from Zach, even a moderate turnaround, then I'm not too worried about the pitching. It's the offense that really needs to get it in gear, and they all do mostly project better on paper than the results that they've gotten. The offense should be better. So, you know, there's some hope there. I mean, if the offense can just hit to their projections, which aren't outstanding, but they're better than the results so far, and the pitching staff keeps doing what it's doing, they could stay in this thing.
6: Here's another item of optimism. You brought this up on Twitter last night, Jack, is the balance sheet screenshot of the San Diego Padres contracts.
7: Yeah, that's right. At least we're not them.
6: At least we're not them. That was jaw-dropping. Yeah,
23: well, you know, it's funny. I mean, that franchise, what, they sold for $3.9 billion. You know, and as I got a response or two, like, their owner was, you know, terminally ill and was going for it. Fine. But, you know, at some point, you look at it between now and 2033, between Machado, Tatis Jr., Bogarts, and Merrill, that's $850 million through 2033. And those guys are all mid to late 30s by the time that's over. So, you know, we don't know what's going to happen with the CBA, what, you know, whether there's going to be a salary cap or just more stringent, you know, mechanisms to control payroll. But that's got a hamstring on the field at some point. They've also emptied their farm system over and over again through these past 5 years to try to, you know, get there. So it wouldn't surprise me to see the Padres kind of really hit some lean times going forward.
6: Yeah. Jack, as always, great stuff. Thanks so much for the time and the insight. We appreciate it.
23: Thanks, guys.
6: Jack Summers, beat writer, D-backs on SI, also co-host of the Snakes Territory podcast, joining us on video this morning here on Bickley and Murata Mornings. Coming up next, last week, the Boston Celtics shook the basketball world by making a controversial trade. Yesterday, their president of basketball ops had to explain it. We'll tell you what Brad Stevens had to say next. Bickley and Murata Mornings on Arizona Sports, the local sports leader.
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1: You are leaning on a lot of players you've drafted in the last couple of years who haven't really proven it yet. Ideally, you can build your defense that way. You draft really well and then you just develop these guys. So ideally, this could work. But if it doesn't, then people look and they say, okay, you're not drafting well and you're putting these guys in. I mean, it's put up or shut up in the NFL anyway, but it feels especially that way for the Cardinals this year because you kept Nick Rolas. You basically kept the same defense. You're saying, okay, last year was weird. We're giving you a do-over. And I can hear the argument for that, but it just puts a lot of pressure on that side of the ball.
0: Wolf and Luke, middays 10 to 2 on Arizona Sports, the local sports leader.
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29: Why'd you dunk it? Right in the space.
30: As Jalen and I sat down in early June and we talked about, you know, potential future, you know, in Boston or elsewhere, I told him that if we were to ever trade Jalen, that would be a really sad day for me personally. And certainly the emotions that all of us have felt and the consternation we've all felt have been tied a lot less to the moments of highlights in a game, but a lot more of meaningfulness to fans, meaningfulness to the people in our building, and just a meaningfulness of relationships.
6: That's Brad Stevens, president of basketball operations for the Celtics. The trade got finalized yesterday. Yesterday was also the first day that trades could be finalized. It had been announced.
7: Yep.
6: Last week, we saw the Jaylen Brown trade go down to Philadelphia. That shook the basketball world. And he's talking about the sadness of it. Also talked about, you know, why now was the time to trade Jaylen Brown.
30: I don't know that you can perfectly predict the timing of these things. You know, obviously, this was not a secret. People had plenty of information, or at least had a reason to make offers, make a run, whatever the case may be. The one thing that I will say is we tried our very best to look and, again, assess not necessarily, we tried to really assess the value of what we thought a pick was worth, or at least best predict it. But it is an interesting time. The new CBA coincided, you know, what, 7 years after the Supermaxes were instituted. We may not be sitting here if there was a rule in the CBA that said the guys that you drafted that you signed to 35% Supermaxes count as 25% of the cap. Because then that would allow you to build out towards the aprons with a lot less, or with a lot more flexibility.
6: That last part of what Brad Stevens said there about the timing of it, yes, it did seem inevitable because of the relationship had soured a bit. But that's what people are pointing to in this CBA, is that when you draft well and develop well and put a team where your players perform to the point where they're going to earn those super max and max deals, you're eventually going to get penalized for it. It was time to pay the piper for the Boston Celtics. And that to me, that to me is unfortunate.
7: Well, there's another kind of a theory that's floating out there, because a lot of people wonder why the rush? Why did the Boston Celtics have to trade Jaylen Brown when they traded Jaylen Brown? Could they have not walked away from the table, let, you know, cooler heads prevail, try to maybe save the relationship? There's a lot of, a new wave of stories saying that the decline, the massive decline of local television revenue in the NBA is causing a lot of issues, that teams thought they were going to have this much to spend, thought they were going to have this amount of cap space available, and they don't. And depending on who you have as an owner, you might be getting teams reducing payroll rather than putting it back into the product. Now, Matt Ishbia obviously has willingly put games on free television here in the Valley, and which is a very, very smart move. But I think there's a lot of people who wonder, are these new owners in Boston, is this really more financially than anything? People look at Jaylen Brown and think, tough dude to manage, not always happy, very smart guy who always thinks he's the smartest guy in the room. I mentioned the Kyrie kind of thing earlier. There's some vibes of that. You know, the idea that he took a victory lap after a season in which they got eliminated in the first round, called it the funnest year of his career. Mm-hmm. There's a lot of things out there as to why the Celtics may have soured on Jaylen Brown. It might have been nothing more than money.
8: It's also, which is the real Celtics? Is this the unit that won the championship, or is it the three of the other 4 years where they exited the playoffs very early? Which is the sustainable model? And I don't necessarily know that Paul George fixes anything, but they've obviously felt they needed to do something big.
6: It's a discount.
7: He's an expiring contract.
6: Yeah, he's making $3 million less. He's only making $54.1 million per year.
7: That's unbelievable.
6: Well, it's interesting that you went down that road, too, of the local television. It's an issue. The NBA had a round of layoffs last week where they laid off dozens of people from their corporate office. And part of the reason why is a restructuring, because they are focusing on a couple of things. They're focusing on growth in Europe, and they're focusing on this local TV thing. The demise of the regional sports network has been a bear for a lot of organizations and leagues to deal with. And Matt Ishbia made that decision. Yes, great public relations, great for exposure, great for building the fan base, not good financially.
7: No.
6: But he's willing to take that hit for the good on the other fronts.
7: Well, exactly, and that's the most redeeming thing about Matt Ishbia is that nothing changes the pursuit of victory. The balance sheet may move this way, nothing changes the commitment to winning, which certainly doesn't happen in most markets. So, I don't know. Look, the Diamondbacks have been dealing with the loss of regional television, and now they're part of the MLB TV umbrella, and yet they're also, and there's a lot of frustrated fans who I hear from whenever they're on, like they were Sunday, on Peacock. I wonder how many games are just going unwatched in this market, because not only do a lot of fans need the MLB TV subscription, which isn't onerous, but you know how it is. Once you pay for this, you don't want to be paying more.
6: Yeah.
7: You want it all inclusive, so you want to be able to eat every meal twice, like Jared Carlin.
6: You want multiple entrees and desserts.
7: you want to be able to say, when they come to you at dinner and say, would you like the lobster or the filet, to say both.
6: You just say yes.
7: You say, I want the surf and the turf.
8: Keep them coming until you have to pick me up off the ground.
7: That's it. So I think on a serious note, though, I know this is it's the way of the world. It's the way of the future. It's not going away. I get all that. But it's very frustrating for a lot of old school fans to not just instinctively go to a place and there's your baseball game waiting for you.
6: Yeah. And last weekend was that the weird weekend where Friday was Apple TV.
7: Yep.
6: Saturday was regular broadcast, and then Sunday it was Peacock.
7: And that's why I would love to know real numbers as to how many people watched all three of those games. I would like to know exactly what kind of attrition this television audience has suffered. And back when they were Fox Sports, that that information was very easy to find.
6: Yeah. Streaming makes that information
7: very difficult
6: to deal with, too. Coming up next, we roll into the 9 o'clock hour. Sammy's going to take us through some social studies. It's Bickley and Murata Mornings here on Arizona Sports, the local sports leader.
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7: I'm Sammy Sabolka with What's Trending Now, presented by Parker & Sons Heating, Cooling, Plumbing, and Electrical. The Diamondbacks started their four-game series with the Padres off on the right note last night in their 8-0 win. Max Kepler went deep for the first time as a Diamondback and drove in four runs. And Brandon Pfaadt, in his second start since coming back up from Reno, looked good again, going five innings, striking out six, and gave up zero runs in the win. And they're at it again tonight with Zach Gallen on the mound. First pitch from San Diego will be at 6:40, and you can hear it right here on Arizona Sports, 98.7 and the Arizona Sports app. The U.S. men's national team picked the wrong time to play their worst World Cup game last night. Their 4-1 loss to Belgium officially ended their 2026 World Cup, and it left a lot of American fans asking a lot of questions. 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
7: All right, it is the 9 o'clock hour. That means it is time for some social studies this morning. You can find us on social media. We are at Bickley underscore Murata on X, at Bickley and Murata on Instagram and Facebook. And you can watch us every single morning on YouTube at Arizona Sports. All right, first question for you guys today. This is for Suns fans. Summer League's coming up, so what player are you most looking forward to see play this season and why? Come on, Malawach, Rashear Fleming, or Koa Pete?
0: Yeah, for me, it's Rashear Fleming. I think Come on, Malawach is more important, but I'm more excited to see Rashear Fleming.
7: Okay.
6: Yeah, I think I'm leaning that way, too. And I think Bick hit on something that kind of resonated with me was the flashes we saw from Rashear Fleming on both ends of the floor, or where defense would lead to offense from, you know, in that handful of occasions. I mean, I'm stoked to see all of them play
7: right
6: in Summer League, but I think Fleming's going to have probably the most playing time of the three
7: in the regular
6: season.
7: In the Summer League, I know, you know, it's Summer League, but for Vinny, you, which one are you most excited to see in the Summer League?
6: I mean, probably Koa, because we haven't seen him at the pro level in any capacity yet. And when you come out and you make claims like I want to lead the league in rebounding and offensive rebounding this week, yeah, that's a good goal to have. And okay, I think he recognizes what he's being asked to do for this team. So, yeah, I'm looking forward to that.
7: Nice. Now to the responses. Sumpner said all three potentially a good preview of what the Suns' future front court might entail.
8: It's
7: a
8: all good three is not an answer.
7: I know, but he...
8: When I give you a poll question.
7: To Jared's point of the response and the voting, 45% Rashear Fleming, 29% Come on, Malawach, and 25% Koa Pete. And the voting, I think, is fixed on X, by the way, Jared.
8: Is it? I've noticed that, at least in the last couple of days, that it's been back in the hundreds of votes rather than seven.
7: And those votes include myself. Frank, he said, Fleming has had more of an impact. I'd like to see Man breakthrough, of course, but I feel like Fleming will have a bigger impact and more minutes for the Suns next season. I think we can all agree on that. All right.
6: Las Vegas also went outside of the poll, too, and answered Rat Leon.
8: Oh, Rat Leon.
7: Wow. I didn't know he was playing for the Suns.
6: Rat Leon lives.
7: I didn't know he was playing for the Suns. All right. Next question. World Cup related. Will the United States ever be a consistent national power and World Cup contender? Why or why not?
6: My tendency is to say no, because it's 2026. Why haven't we seen it yet?
7: No doubt.
0: Yeah, I would say that the only hope would be that the momentous star power of this current World Cup would inspire a lot of young kids
7: who are just now kind of growing into their athletic selves.
1: Yes.
7: And kind of make them go, that's the sport I want to play. That's mm-hmm. who I want
1: to
7: be.
1: Like to Jarrett's point earlier of you're watching the World Cup with guys like Erling Haaland, Kylian Mbappe, mm-hmm. Messi, Ronaldo. Like the United States has never had a player like of that caliber and elk. And so hopefully...
8: Again, how is that possible? I'm not saying that they had to have a team as great as some of these teams. How have they never had a top 10 player in the world ever?
1: Such a good question. I don't know.
6: I don't have an answer.
1: It really makes you think.
7: People will tell you that the youth soccer programs in this country, they're a mess.
1: Comparatively, I think so.
7: That the system is not designed to encourage or to produce these right. players. And if you're a player of that level of athleticism, you see the money in the mm-hmm. NFL, yes. you see the adulation and the adoration to play basketball or to play baseball or football.
1: Right.
7: It's very difficult to be the dude and go, no, I'm going to play soccer.
6: Well, I mean, we also have to acknowledge the fact that the United States is still playing catch-up by its own fault. But if you go back to the last time the World Cup was here in 1994, again, there was criticism because there wasn't a mm-hmm. top-flight pro league in the United States. And if Fox will run the documentary every once in a while, I DVR'd it, but they ran a documentary on the 94 World Cup team. And even then, the conditions that they were playing in and practicing in, like they were practicing at a makeshift facility at a strip mall, and it was so far behind. So they're playing catch up with the rest of the world.
1: Yep.
6: which is weird in any sport.
7: So I would say that the best hope of it happening would be 10 to 12 years from now.
1: Okay, agree.
8: My generation was maybe the first that grew up where all of us played soccer as kids. Grew up playing soccer just like we played Little League.
1: Yeah.
8: I think everybody thought my generation would turn into the generation that loves soccer. And it didn't happen. Sammy's generation and younger, I think, are actual generations that are growing up liking soccer almost as much as the other major sports.
7: I uncovered and spewed out some data yesterday about the growing numbers of soccer fans in America and how they're mostly mm-hmm. English Premier fans or Mexican League fans. That's where all the numbers congregate. Also in that data, the average age of the soccer fan in America, 33 years old.
6: Yeah.
7: Way younger than baseball.
6: Well, I go back to my experience when I started playing at age 9. And I was a fanatic at the pro level, but we didn't have a pro league again. So what did I gravitate towards? The major indoor soccer league, which doesn't necessarily... It wasn't big globally. So, there was nothing to look up to, really.
1: Yeah. I want to read two responses because I think both are good. James Barner said, absolutely not. I was around when the NASL was created and the New York Cosmos had the great Pelé on their team. It was supposed to be the beginning of the rise of soccer in America, and 50 years later, we're still waiting.
6: Yeah.
1: And then Ross also had another good response. Our ability to be a national power is directly proportional to our ability to field players in the top leagues around the world. One or three stars is not going to cut it. We need a full team of Premier League players born in the United States.
8: I can tell you my almost eight-year-old nephew, he does not watch soccer, but he knows who Messi, Ronaldo, and Mbappe are in the same way that he knows who Steph Curry is.
7: Wow.
1: That's insane. Yeah. Okay, last
7: one. Listen, and I know anecdotally that two of my three children have come to me with questions about soccer in the last week and a half. They're into it. Yeah. They were into it.
1: Fair. Yeah, we'll see how much.
7: We'll see how they are now.
1: Yeah. All right, last question real quick. Given the state or nature of the third Belgian goal last night, Matt Fries and Tim Ream, what's the most embarrassing thing to happen in sports history?
6: Ooh.
1: And if you want, we can think and maybe get back into it, but...
7: What Jean Vandevelde did at the Open Championship.
1: Dave Leonard.
7: Watching that live was one of the most excruciating things I've ever seen in my life.
6: I mean, he was backed up by the fact that they won handily in the Super Bowl, but Leon Lett in the Super Bowl.
7: Yeah.
6: Getting caught from behind by Don Beebe. That was pretty embarrassing.
1: some Bill Buckner between the legs.
7: Bill Buckner was
1: the Atlanta Falcons 28-3. Some Michigan losing to Appalachian State at home. And then Dillingham.
6: Hey, that App State team was good.
1: Yeah, come on. And then Dillingham on the course said, a wardrobe malfunction in the Super Bowl, perhaps?
6: I didn't find that embarrassing at all.
1: Well, it didn't happen to you, you know?
6: He was going to have her naked by the end of the show.
7: That's right. That's right.
1: We're at Bickley underscore Murata on X, at Bickley and Murata on Instagram and Facebook. And shout out to those watching on YouTube at ArizonaSports.com.
6: Thank you, Sammy. Coming up next, a more examination of what happened to the USMNT in the

0: Wolf and Luke, middays 10 to 2.
1: All this talk about character and how important that is, and then you make this move. So what was the thinking? Do you not care? Is it, okay, I know him because he went to Michigan State? Like, you got to address it. It's almost worse if you don't address it, because then everybody's mind runs. You know, like to your point with Miles Bridges, like, I believe in second chances, but that was terrible. Like, and this, it's all new to us. Like, I get that it was a few years ago in Charlotte, but to this fan base, it's new. You're new here. And that's the first thing people think of when they think of Miles Bridges.
0: Wolf and Luke, middays 10 to 2 on Arizona Sports, the local sports leader.
2: 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I am with Brian Griffiths, who is a captain of Moving Team 6. 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
1: Hey, it's Luke. What's next for the U.S. men's national team after its round of 16 game against Belgium? We'll be talking World Cup at 10 a.m. It's Wolf and Luke on Arizona Sports 98.7, the Arizona Sports app, and the Arizona Sports YouTube channel.
11: Well, what's next for USMNT? It's not a game, not a match.
9: It's back to their

0: respective clubs after they got dominated by Belgium last night in Seattle. Here to talk about it with us, MLS soccer commentator for Apple TV, also does work with the NWLS, and a former co-worker of ours here at Arizona Sports, Kendra D. St. Aubin, joining us via video. Kendra, how are you?
1: Well, first of all, I was happy to get the call. I mean, not very often do I get called back into the Arizona Sports crew. So when Jarrett reached out yesterday, I was pleasantly surprised and excited to join you guys. So this is a treat for me.
0: Yeah, well,
2: the pleasure is all ours, Kendra. We couldn't have you at a better time.
0: The subject matter is not all that fun after last night's match either. And there's so much examination going on right now about the experience. Was this a positive experience? Was there progress made by the U.S. men's national team? What is your opinion on those questions?
1: Well, first of all, I think it's how are we ranking experience? Is this positive? Was it good? I mean, from a overall U.S. soccer culture, United States, I think it was a positive experience. But if we're talking like the United States in this performance, I think it was incredibly disappointing. I mean, this was the bar. They've already made it to this round before. This is nothing new. But when you had the talent that this team had and you had the momentum and the energy and the culture that this team has sort of possessed, and you look at the vibe that was created around the United States, I think it's a real, you know, I don't want to call it a failure, but I think it's a missed opportunity for them to continue to raise the bar for U.S. soccer in this country. So positive in the sense that there's a lot of eyes that are watching that weren't before, but negative in the sense that, like, and also to go out that way. Yeah. I mean, I was not expecting that to be an absolute beatdown. I was expecting it to be a game like we've seen in every other round of 16 game, whether you're a tiny little country playing against Argentina and Messi, or whether you're a big country, you know, going up against the big dog. So that was embarrassing, in my opinion.
2: Kendra, I think there's a strong case to be made that the FIFA decision, as polarizing as it was, it certainly put a chip on Team Belgium's shoulders yesterday. And you kind of saw that on the pitch, if you will. What explains the lack of energy and the flat-footedness, everything we saw from Team USA yesterday?
1: Well, I think that was probably the most disappointing thing for me is, and to truth be told, I was at my daughter's soccer game because they rescheduled it from like a rainout, and all the parents, nobody was actually watching the 12-year-olds. Everybody was watching their phones, you know, and so you're trying to keep an eye on it. And, you know, and I asked one of the dads after that goalkeeping mistake in Matt Fries, and I said, hey, what happened? He's like, kindergartner mistake. And I was like, okay, that's not good. But no, I agree with you. I think it actually had the reverse effect on the United States because Belgium had all this momentum and this energy because they felt they had been wronged by the decision. Yep. And then all of a sudden people were thinking they weren't going to be able to accomplish it because Balogun was playing. And the United States looked like the team we saw the last time they played Belgium in March when they lost 5-2. They looked lackluster. They didn't look like a cohesive group. It was like all of a sudden everybody was taking it on themselves. Christian Pulisic had what, like, you know, 11 or 12 turnovers in 45 minutes. So I don't know. It was sad. There was no energy in the stadium. I mean, there was to start. I think when the free kick happened and the goal happened, you felt like, okay, maybe, because Tillman had an incredible free kick, even though it took a deflection. But then it was against the run of play. There was just nothing good about that performance. And I think we're hanging our hat on the fact that this is a broader assessment we're making of the U.S. and this soccer in this country.
0: Soccer commentator Kendra D. St. Aubin, our guest here via video this morning on Bickley and Murata Mornings. You mentioned Christian Pulisic. He's getting a lot of flack. I'm not saying it's completely undeserved because he has been on the national forefront from a soccer standpoint for a decade. He's been the poster boy for American soccer, yet he is World Cup number two, has yet to deliver a moment. I've seen people suggest that the USMNT move on from Christian Pulisic at the national level. Are you a proponent of that?
1: Well, I don't think you move on from him. I mean, he still can play in another World Cup. I mean, 4 years down the road, he's still fully capable. Mm-hmm. But I do agree that you need your big players to step up in big moments. And the first half of the first game of the tournament, I think we saw that. And then he went out with the injury, and then he's never really been the same since, even though they gave him the rest and he was buying into the group and the culture and more about, you know, the name on the front of the jersey, like we always say, right, in sports, rather than the name on the back. But since that first half of the first game, I don't think he had looked the same, and he kind of reverted to his own self, his old self, excuse me, trying to take everything himself on his own. And after he got left out of that one camp, I think there was supposed to be this realization for him, sort of a moment of like, oh, shoot, I can be replaced. I am replaceable, and I got to step my game up and show up for this group. But, yeah, I mean, I don't think they move on from him, but because we know his quality. Mm-hmm. But at the same time, it's disappointing when you have a star at that level.
0: Oh, finally froze.
2: Yeah.
0: We're gonna call it there. Some technical issues, obviously, with Kendra D. St. Aubin from Apple TV, MLS commentator. It was good to see her again.
2: Yeah, it was.
0: Have you seen the people clamoring for? There's been a lot of people suggesting it. Not to say that it's coming from circles. I'm talking about fan reaction about the Pulisic experience. And he irked a lot of people last summer when he took time off, didn't participate in the Gold Cup with Team USA. Mm-hmm. And it was all to get ready for the World Cup. And he was a complete non-factor outside of the Paraguay game.
2: There's an interview surfacing where he kind of talked about the World Cup as just another tournament. There's a lot of stuff about him now that is getting raked over the coals because he was just not, he was nowhere near the star player that he has been sold to be.
0: No, and even last night in his post-match press conference or availability interview with Fox, he said, well, yeah, I'm in a lot of pain, but now I have time to rest. And people are like, wait, what?
2: Right. Listen, to me, I think Sammy said it best. If Christian Pulisic is your fourth best player, okay, there's context. That's probably where he slots in. But he's not an A. He's not, he can't be your driving force. That's the bottom line. And I think that what you see in the World Cup and in these matches, the magic happens from the great players.
0: Yeah. It wasn't by a landslide either, but the player that came in to replace him last night, Sebastian Berhalter, I thought played better than him. And I thought Berhalter had some moments that you would expect from Pulisic in this tournament that Pulisic didn't have.
3: Look at the stats of all the other superstars in this World Cup.
0: Yeah.
3: Compared to, they're all carrying their teams round by round by round.
2: Exactly. I mean, in watching that last Norway game, people were like, will you get Erling Haaland some touches? Because he was like not even involved. And then by the end of the game, he's got two goals.
0: Yeah. There was great
2: star power.
0: Great camera angles of him just kind of meandering in the middle of the field, watching the action. And then when he gets an opportunity, just cashing it in.
2: And there's great commentary that says that Messi is the king of that. When you're a superstar player in that sport, you generally get the equivalent of being double teamed. You get somebody who's trying to get into you physically. So how do you shake them? You walk around like you're beat, like you're tired, like you got no energy, but you know what's about to happen. And then right at that moment, then you put out your burst
3: and you become Barry Bonds when you have your one opportunity. Every single time.
2: Yeah, you go into the bay. Yeah, exactly.
0: Yeah. I thought that was going to happen with Pulisic last night, but he just kept limping and limping and limping. Thanks again to Kendra D. St. Aubin for joining us. Sorry that didn't work out for the duration of that interview. Coming up next, it's Tuesday, another round of Mustache.
2: Not a mustache.
0: That is next. It's Bickley and Murata Mornings, live from the Casino Arizona and Talking Stick Resort Studios of Arizona Sports, the local sports leader.
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11: I'm Sammy Sobolka with What's Trending Now, presented by Parker & Sons Heating, Cooling, Plumbing, and Electrical. The D-backs opened their series with the Padres with an 8-0 win with the help of the long ball and Brandon Pfaadt. The Snakes went deep 3 times last night, the biggest being a Max Kepler 3-run shot. Geraldo Perdomo and Nolan Arenado both added one as well, and Brandon Pfaadt tossed 5 innings of shutout baseball in the win in Game 2 from San Diego. Tonight, Zach Gallen will be on the mound, and you can hear it right here on Arizona Sports 98.7 and the Arizona Sports app. With less than a month until the Cardinals-Panthers Hall of Fame game and the NBA Summer League quickly approaching, we've got you covered when it comes to the Suns and Cardinals over on ArizonaSports.com. And another World Cup and another U.S. exit before the quarterfinals. Their 4-1 loss to Belgium last night put a sour taste in American fans as their 2026 World Cup has come to an end. 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
11: All right, today's Arizona Sports Poll Question. What is your confidence level and Brandon Faught two starts into his return to the Diamondbacks rotation. High, he's dealing. Medium or low?
2: Yeah, high.
0: Yeah, it's, I mean, had he come back and been serviceable, I'd be in the medium category, okay. But he looks really good.
2: He does. Solid.
11: Yeah, yeah. Medium, 47%, high, 45%, and low, just 7%. So yeah, Brandon Faught has looked pretty dang good in just two starts back.
0: All right, that is today's poll question. You could vote on it. Homepage, arizonasports.com.
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0: Cloud Cuckoo Land, there are no rules. There's no government, no babysitters, no bedtimes, no frowny faces, no bushy mustaches.
1: No bushy mustaches? What kind of a world is that? Luckily, we do not live in Cloud Cuckoo Land. We live right here on Arizona Sports, where we'll be about to play America's fastest growing facial hair related quiz sensation, Mustache. While we're presenting an audio clue from a movie, TV show, interview, or a song, Bickley and Murad will have to tell me whether the person that's talking or singing has a mustache or does not have a mustache. They get a bonus point if they correctly identify the person. First one, the 10 points wins. And today's topic, after USA lost to Belgium. Those dirty, dirty Belgians.
2: Why are you disparaging Belgians?
1: Well, I think the average American knows only two things about Belgium. One, Jean-Claude Van Damme.
3: Okay.
1: Two, the Belgium waffle.
3: Mm-hmm.
1: The Belgian waffle, a delicious, a delectable treat. So, today's topic is all things having to do with breakfast.
4: Okay.
1: Ooh, a breakfast-themed edition.
4: Your least favorite meal of the day.
1: It is my least favorite meal of the day, but it's still a meal.
4: Mm. And if it's available on the buffet, you're still going to kill
2: it's
4: it.
2: It's my least favorite meal of the day as well. I'm right there with you.
1: I ate my weight in lox at that resort. I will tell you that much. Okay. Dan Bickley.
3: Yes.
1: Would you like to go first?
2: I'll go first.
1: Still go first?
2: Sure.
1: Well, how about we start with this?

0: That's Eddie Vedder from Pearl Jam. Now, last night at the hockey game, he had the mustache and the beard, and he was chugging a beer. This is pretty early in Pearl Jam's category. I'll say no mustache.
1: That is correct. Yeah, he didn't have a recent years. He's had a beard, yes, yeah. But that's one of their early songs. One of my very first ever favorite songs.
0: Oh, wow. Okay.
2: Did you expect last night when the Fox cameras focused on Eddie Vedder that it was going to pan over and Todd Walsh would be sitting next to him?
1: Oh, man, I would have been so jealous.
0: That would have been fantastic.
1: All right, Vince Murata.
2: Yes, Jared Carlin.

0: the 914th time I've gotten this clue.
1: You are going to say that.
0: Because
1: it is the third time ever in the history of this game, which has now been going on for 6 years.
0: I think your history is wrong.
2: Yeah, your record keeps being
1: for whatever reason, you specifically always remember. Well, let's see. Do you always remember?
0: Uh-huh. Wayne Coyne, Flaming Lips, mustache.
1: Okay.
0: And I always miss it, and he doesn't have a mustache.
1: That is correct.
0: Yeah.
1: That's hilarious. Yeah. Okay.
2: That's wild.
0: That's happened way more than three times.
1: You think it would learn. All right. Dan Bickley.
2: Yes, Jared Carlin.
1: Here you go. Breakfast themed edition.
3: Yeah, Tuesday we have pancakes, maple syrup.
4: Hey, bet your butt.
3: Bet your butt. Because I don't have my toothpicks.
4: I don't have my maple syrup either. I'm going to be without my maple syrup and my toothpicks.
3: Maple syrup is supposed to be on the table before the pancakes.
4: And of course, when they bring the maple syrup after the pancakes, it'll definitely be too late.
2: Okay, I'm going to guess that's Rain Man, Dustin Hoffman, no mustache.
1: That is correct. Okay. Very good movie, excellent performance, and very quotable.
0: He was also an excellent driver.
1: Excellent driver.
0: His dad would let him drive slow on the driveway at Walbrook on a Sunday. Yeah. Definitely an excellent driver.
1: All right. Vince Murata.
0: Yes. The Flaming Lips.
1: No.
0: Not a mustache
1: this time. Here we go.
5: Nancy. Hey, listen. I like to have a lot of fresh fruit around and chocolate chips in my pancakes. Okay. Write it down so you don't forget.
0: That is John C. Reilly as Dale Dobek from Step Brothers, Not a Mustache.
1: That is correct. Very funny. I always thought it was very funny that they look very much alike. Like they could be real brothers, Will Ferrell and John C. Reilly, kind of in that movie, even though they're stepbrothers. All right. Dan Bickley.
2: Jared Carlin.

0: That's Colin Hay from Men at Work, Not a Mustache.
1: That's correct. Wow, you knew the lead singer's name. How about that?
2: Can't you hear the thunder?
1: Yeah. Vince Murata.
2: Yeah, Bick's leading 6-3. I need this. I need 2 points here.

0: Weird Al Yankovic mustache.
1: That is correct. All right. Good start.
2: When you first heard Weird Al Yankovic, were you like, oh, my spirit animal?
1: Absolutely.
2: I thought so.
1: He's extraordinary, and his band especially is very, very talented. They can mimic any song. Also, half of Weird Al's songs, half of his entire catalog for 30 years are original songs.
2: Are you serious?
0: Yeah.
1: Yeah. Half of every album is original songs. A lot of them are homages in the style of but not parodies. Original songs.
2: Wow. I did not know that.
0: See, I go back, like, I discovered him in junior high from the Dr. Demento show when he was still playing stuff on his accordion. Yeah.
1: That's
2: like when you find out that John Mayer is an incredible guitar player. It's kind of like when you find out that that Dorco from Maroon 5 is a great guitar player. Adam Levine. Yeah.
1: John Mayer
2: is a phenomenal player.
1: He is. And recent scandal, did you see?
2: I didn't.
1: It turns out he's not an actual mayor.
2: Wow.
1: Never elected. Okay.
2: Yeah, okay. All right.
1: Vince Murata.
2: No, Dan Bickley.
1: Just went, got points, tremendous. Now it's Dan Bickley's turn.
3: Would you like a smoke and a pancake?
4: A what?
3: A smoke and a pancake. You know, flapjack and a cigarette? Hmm? All right. Cigar and a waffle? No. Pipe and a crepe? No. Bong and a blintz?
2: Pipe and a crepe. That's our boy Gold member.
1: Picture him in your mind.
2: Yeah. There's some stuff going on. I'm voting mustache. What,
1: Sammy?
5: I think we've had this debate.
2: Have we?
1: I don't think he has a mustache. He has like blonde facial hair throughout his face, but I do not.
5: Gold who?
1: Gold.
2: Okay, I accept that ruling.
1: Gold who? Gold member.
2: I love gold.
1: Okay, it's open. Going into this clue here, Vince.
6: Hey, baby, I hear the blues are calling. Tossed salads and scrambled eggs. Quite stylish.

0: Up until very recently, the worst theme song ever for a television show.
1: Very odd, right?
0: Yeah.
1: For the tone of that show.
0: That is Kelsey Grammer, not a mustache.
1: That is correct.
0: All right.
1: She had a beard on Cheers in the later seasons, but never on Frasier.
0: Do you want to know what the worst theme song is now?
1: I do now, yeah.
0: The theme song to Your Friends and Neighbors on Apple TV.
2: Oh, it's terrible.
0: It is brutal.
1: Really?
0: That's awful. I get angry when the singing starts. It's so bad.
3: Wow.
1: Yeah. All right, final round. We are tied. Dan Bickley.
3: We're tied?
1: We're tied, yeah.
3: Okay, let's do it.
1: Got one breakfast themed.
3: Okay.

0: That is Supertramp. The name of the singer is evading me, but I'm going to say not a mustache.
1: That is Supertramp. I can't believe you got that, but he does have a mustache.
0: Uh-oh.
1: Meaning Vince can win it with this.
2: Is this an I think you can get this one?
1: I think you can get this one.

0: That is a band, I don't know the lead singer's name, but Deep Blue Something. Not a mustache.
1: That is correct.
2: I'll concede, but I'm looking at pictures of Roger Hodgson. Okay. I don't see a mustache in any of them.
1: Okay, I went by the official music video for that song. Now, in those days, as you know, they're mostly live performances that they turn into a music video. So if at the time of recording of that song, he did not have a mustache.
0: There's no way to know.
1: We can put this up on the controversy. I will leave this to the people at FIFA to make a ruling tomorrow, whether or not this will be suspended and overturned. But as of now, Vince Murata wins this edition of
3: Mustache. Not a mustache.
0: It's just ripe with controversy. Some final thoughts on this Tuesday edition. It's Bickley and Murata Mornings live from the Casino Arizona and Talking Stick Resort Studios of Arizona Sports, the local sports leader.
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0: Those joggedy memories for you.
1: Oh, yeah. How Can I Get You Back, right? Yeah, I remember the song.
0: Right on Track.
1: Yeah. How Can I Get You Back? I remember the song.
0: You know the name of the band?
1: I think I do. Hold on.
0: This hit number 7 on the U.S. Billboard.
1: This is Casey and the Sunshine Band.
0: Oh. This is Breakfast Club. One Hit Wonders. Claim, they have another big claim to fame. They had a certain female percussionist who was in this band before embarking on a solo career and getting huge.
1: Sheila E.?
0: Madonna.
1: Oh! Wow.
0: They survived the Madonna exodus and still became big enough to have one hit.
1: Did I read somewhere that Madonna's new album is actually fire?
0: She got a new album?
2: Mm-hmm. I saw it out and I was like, I'm not listening to it.
1: Yeah.
0: Who's Madonna?
2: We're playing commercials.
1: Who's this old hag?
0: Gold what?
2: Apparently, that was great. Wait, do you know how much we quote that movie on this show? Anyway.
3: No, I knew it was from that movie, but I...
2: Okay. But the Rolling Stones...
1: Who's Goldmember,
2: Jarrett? The Rolling Stones apparently also have a new album coming out.
1: Oh, come on.
2: Yeah, amazing.
3: They never know when enough is enough.
2: It's odd that always when a band, an all-time great band or artist like Madonna, most of their output is usually in, you know, a 10-year period, and they go on for another 50 years. You never know.
0: The Cure has 2 new albums coming out.
1: Again, if people are always surprised, why are you still doing this? The answer is so obvious to me. When you get up in your 70s and your 80s, most people want to put you in an iceberg and have you float away, like the Eskimos used to do. You get musicians in the Rolling Stones and you're 75, you're 80, you're still beloved. You don't get that anywhere else. Ageism is a definite thing in this country.
0: That's true.
1: And very rarely are you celebrated as an octogenarian.
2: That's why the Bickley and Murata Show will still be going strong in the year 2045.
0: I was going to say the
1: and
0: same
1: Jared,
0: thing.
1: You'll still suck at running the board.
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0: Come on, Breakfast Club. Your meal of the day is over. There we go.
5: I just think that Zach Gallen's tipping.
1: Really?
5: Just like Brandon Faught was tipping before this. And everyone, you know, all the insiders tell me, you know, and people around in and around the team, well, you know, if he was tipping, it would have got back to us. Well, you know, it didn't get back to you on Brandon Faught. It turns out he was tipping. That's why the whole over-the-head thing had to change. That was a tipping issue. You know, and so he had to stop doing the over the head thing because he was tipping when he did that. So now you look at Zach Gallen, like somewhere, somehow hitters are hitting like they know what's coming. And so how do you stop and retool everything without doing something like they just did with Brandon Faught, but he doesn't have options. So what are you going to do? Give him a phantom IL? I mean, you know, you can't really play around like that. So they're in a tough spot trying to figure out how to get him right. But I think he's tipping. I think something, it may not be just the typical like little glove flare or something like that. Just the tunneling of the pitches, the hitters see it and they know what's coming.
0: Jack Summers on our show earlier today from D-backs on SI talking about what he thinks is happening with Zach Gallen. Said it pretty strongly. Here's a homework assignment for all of us tonight. Mm-hmm. Let's all try to watch and see if Zach Gallen is tipping it.
1: Yeah, no.
0: I have no eye for it at
1: okay. all. Okay, all right. So listen, if this has become a recurring issue and this is a recurring belief about Zach Gallen, I think Todd Walsh also kind of forwarded his suspicions about this. Do the Diamondbacks have nobody who can see this stuff? Do they have nobody who can self-scout this? If every other team in baseball is able to crack what Zach Gallen is doing, why can't they see it?
3: That's a great question.
0: Or, I mean, if you look at Zach Gallen's last 2 starts, the Tampa Bay start, got in early trouble, set down 15 in a row, got in trouble after that. You mentioned his good start against San Francisco, his last time out.
1: 4 clean innings to start.
0: And then the wheels came off.
1: Uh-huh.
0: Is it popping up? Is it something that people, if it's indeed happening, something that people are aware of, where it's just not being followed up on, by the pitcher himself. I mean, generally speaking, tipping pitches would explain this statistical drop-off that we're seeing.
1: Yeah.
0: If hitters know what's coming, it's a hell of a lot easier to hit the ball.
1: Listen, that's why I've always been a big believer and a big fan of the pitchers who constantly change their throwing motion. Don't give them a standard in which to judge everything else. Just go herky-jerky all over the place. Be a submariner one time, pitch from the left side of the rubber, the third base side.
2: With the other hand.
1: Throw with the other hand every now and again.
2: Mix it up.
1: You give tip your pitch like you're throwing an off-speed pitch, but throw a fastball. Do the reverse tipping.
2: Use two balls sometimes.
1: Come on, really, man. This is five. Used a couple of balls. Yeah, hitters never know what's coming.
0: I wish reverse tipping existed outside of baseball. Like if I went and had a meal and they gave me a couple bucks at the end of it.
1: Ms. Murata, you are so impressive in the way you demolish that plate of chicken enchiladas. We are going to tip you.
0: It's out of control. Tipping culture is out of control.
1: It is. Yeah, it is.
0: Yeah, so that is something to look for tonight. See if there's any improvement by Zach Gallen. But I wanted to go back to something we just kind of touched on, is the number of times Gold Member gets referenced on this show. And there's another movie coming out. They did confirm that they're making another Austin Powers movie.
1: Is that right?
0: Have you seen any of the Austin Powers movies, Sam?
3: No.
0: So when you hear all these references, do you just laugh at like three old guys?
3: Yeah.
0: You have no curiosity to say, what are these guys talking about?
2: He admits it. And I did this, I remember as a kid when I watched like Saturday Night Live, and I would imitate Dana Carvey imitating George Bush or Johnny Carson. Those were not people at 8 years old that I watched. Mm-hmm. I've heard you imitate like Dennis Miller, and sure. I guarantee you don't know, right? or Rodney Dangerfield, or you know what I mean? Like he's just imitating us, imitating people.
1: Yeah, that's okay. He is under no responsibility to vibe with our culture. None. He's got his own thing, man. I'm totally down with that.
0: Kind of worked for it.
1: Yeah.
0: And plus, if you do stuff like that, then the generation gap doesn't work at all.
3: Yeah, right. See,
1: that's right.
0: It's all about keeping that little segment alive.
1: Of course it is.
3: Just wait till we win like six in a row, and then that won't happen.
0: So we had something really freaky happen in the World Cup this morning.
3: Yeah.
0: I think they've reached the half.
3: It's halftime.
0: Is it still 1-0?
3: Egypt
0: is leading Argentina. And part of that zero on the scoreboard for Argentina, in the 21st minute, Messi had a penalty kick, and the Egyptian goalie stoned him.
1: I think Messi was tipping his pitches.
2: Well, that's like the only way. Was it a great save, or did he just guess
1: right? He went right to the spot.
0: Made a great save.
1: Yeah.
0: Because it was well placed.
1: Yeah.
0: It was right headed for the corner.
1: Uh-huh.
2: Correct me if I'm wrong, but no team outside of Europe or South America has ever won the World Cup. Is that correct?
1: I don't know.
2: I'm pretty sure.
0: Jared, fact?
2: Mexico's never won it, right?
0: No.
2: Okay, then no North America, definitely not Australia, definitely not Africa.
1: By the end of halftime, FIFA will have nullified that goal from Egypt. It will be 0-0 by the time they get back on the pitch.
0: here's the teams that have won: Brazil, Germany, Italy, Argentina, Uruguay, France, England, and Spain.
1: Uruguay.
0: That's gonna do it for us. Thanks to Jack
1: Good
0: Summers
1: show.
0: And Kinder D. St. Aubin. We're back tomorrow at 6. Wolf and Luke are up next.
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3: 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The D-backs started their four-game series with the Padres off on the right note last night in their 8-0 win. Max Kepler went deep for the first time as a Diamondback. He also drove in four runs, and Brandon Pfaadt, in his second start since returning from Reno, looked good once again. Five innings, striking out six, and gave up no runs in their win. And they're right back at it again tonight with Zach Gallen on the mound. First pitch from San Diego will be at 6:40 right here on Arizona Sports, 98.7 and the Arizona Sports app. And the U.S. men's national team picked the wrong time to play their worst game of the World Cup last night. Their 4-1 loss to Belgium officially ended their 2026 World Cup, and it left a lot of American fans asking a lot of questions. 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
15: Oh, Luke, Wolf, and my brothers! Are you kidding me? This does not suck buttermilk, right?
4: Ron Wolfley.
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0: Arizona and Talking Stick Resort Studios on this Tuesday morning. It's the Wolf and Luke Show. What's going on, Wolf?
1: What's going on, Luke? How you doing, buddy?
0: I'm doing good. Having some issues over here. Now we're good.
1: Okay, you got some earplug issues. Yeah. Is that what you're saying?
0: Well, earbuds, not really earplugs. Okay, if I was putting in earplugs, that'd be kind of rude.
1: Okay, buds, plugs, whatever they may be called. What's up, my young crunk brothers? What's up, Rick? How we doing, Jamal? Good to see you. Sammy the Bull in the wedge, ladies and gentlemen. There it is. Sammy the Bull. Oh, man, I am jacked up, ready to broadcast. Are you ready, Luke?
0: Yeah, I was really, really fired up after watching that effort in that soccer game last night.
1: I see.
0: Great to see Team USA. I'm assuming the real game is tonight.
1: Yeah.
0: U.S. Belgium at some point, 5 o'clock?
1: Yeah, I don't think
0: this
1: so.
0: This evening? Okay.
1: But I saw you fumbling over there, so I was just, you know, are you ready to
0: it's
1: go?
0: It's all
1: are
0: part
1: you,
0: of a ruse. It's all an act.
1: Yeah. You know what? Right now, can I just say this, Basinonians? It is good to be back broadcasting, of course, here on the Wolf and Luke Show. But I just want to say this. Did you feel it? Did you feel it this morning? The dew point. Can you feel the dew point, Basinonians?
0: No, we are not far away.
1: I'm just saying right now, I can feel the dew point. Is the dew point there? No, monsoon season is not here, ladies and gentlemen. It isn't. Ron Wolfley reporting on the weather. But I'm telling you right now, the dew point.
2: My source
1: says. As it rises. Yes, as it does. Can I tell you, it just makes me think of ball. When I come back from this Amish trip, I do it every year, ladies and gentlemen. I come back from Amish country after seeing Hoopy and being back here in the basin. Are you kidding me? In a large market broadcasting after you've been down here on the farm. Oh, it gets me all jacked up and ready to go. I am really, really fired up today because of the dew point and it's rising. And that can only mean the blood sport looms. How many days away?
0: It's a little over 2 weeks till Cardinals start training camp.
1: Oh!
0: And I don't know what you're talking about with the dew point. It just rained like 4 years ago. So, I mean, I feel like the dew point's here.
1: Okay. Yeah, right. Okay. Everyone settle down.
0: No, it's not going to happen, probably.
1: Let us settle down
0: here. Seems unlikely. Do you feel caught up?
1: Get your hands dirty.
0: You feel good?
1: Yes.
0: You were on vacation and everything? You know what's going on?
1: Yeah, I do, as a matter of fact.
0: You know everything that's, you know what?
1: It's very, very cool. I have no idea what happened over the last 8 days.
0: You know what? I'm going to catch you up right now. You
1: ready? I love this.
0: Rick, do you have some catch-up music right here? Wow, this is amazing.
1: Somebody give me some ketchup.
0: Feels like a chase scene from the 60s or something. All right, Wolf, this is what we got. Since you left, the Diamondbacks got rained out in St. Louis. Paul Sewald got mad. They went 4-6. They're essentially or exactly now back to .500. E-Rod and Corbin Carroll are all-stars. Zach Gallen's ERA somehow went up. Brandon Pfaadt's good again. Joey Chestnut called into the show. He said, "I eat like a child." The U.S. turned 250 years old, got really good at soccer, then got really bad at soccer again. In between, Flo Balogun got a bogus red card, but then it magically disappeared. The problem is, so did the entire team against Belgium. And now the biggest story in the World Cup is if a Viking can win it all for Norway. The Cardinals, training camp's 2 weeks away, but they still haven't chosen a quarterback. LeBron's a free agent, and he might be a free agent for a while, even though we all know he's going to Cleveland. The Suns signed Luke Kennard away from L.A. He makes every three he takes, but he doesn't take enough threes. They also traded for Miles Bridges, gave away an unprotected pick, dramatically altered how they look, and got another Spartan. You're caught up.
1: Oh my goodness, that is awesome.
0: That's
1: you
0: it.
1: Know I ask you this all the time,
0: you
1: right?
0: Do. Like, so this time I just put it all together
1: you
0: for you.
1: You just literally did that.
0: Mm-hmm. That's it.
1: Boy, you gotta rip that, Rick. You gotta rip that off right there, man, so we can do it again one more time. Maybe after the second hour, at the top of the second hour. Okay, we'll do that again just as a reset for me because I really didn't hear anything. I didn't hear anything. I heard him ripping off a lot of things that actually happened. To me, the biggest thing that happened, I honestly cannot even believe some of it. But again, I'm going to save that.
0: Okay.
1: I'm going to save it until we actually get into it. What were we supposed to talk about?
0: We're going to start about soccer here.
1: Okay,
0: start with the World Cup.
1: Okay, there.
0: And you got everything I just said. It's just like Inception. You don't realize you got it yet. And then you'll be quoting it later on in the show.
1: Of course.
0: A lot of buildup for that game last night. A lot of hype, a lot of excitement. I think the excitement was legit. We're going to talk to Jake Zivin from Apple TV, who we had on the show yesterday. He was driving up to the game. He's now going to join us. I'm guessing it'll be a slightly different tone after the game. But we had legitimate buildup to that game. The U.S. looked better than they've looked in the World Cup in a long time. And yet they just did exactly what they always do, get to the round of 16 and lose. And I'm not even sure they showed up last night. Their goalie definitely didn't show up. You've missed Jerick Karlin going this kick that he could play goalie for a World Cup team, and everybody laughed at him. I think he probably could have played goalie about as well for the U.S. As our goalie did.
1: Yeah, you know, it was kind of a situation right from the very beginning. I don't know about anybody else, but you could see it right from the very beginning. Belgium took control of this match, and not only did they get the first shot on goal, in which Matt Fries, I believe, made his best save of the entire match.
0: Possibly his only, but yes.
1: Yeah, of course. You know, and he made a critical mistake. There's no doubt about that. We all understand that. Yet at the same time, it was a heck of a save by him on the first shot by Belgium. But, man, from that very, very first shot, Belgium dominated the action in this game. And they were clearly the better team. And what really blew my mind, they looked like the more athletic team. They looked like the more talented team. And they proved it.
0: Yeah.
1: They won the match. And it just blows my mind that in a country as large as ours, they have 12 million people, Belgium. 12 million people.
0: Yeah.
1: They went out there and they looked more athletic, more dominant than we could.
0: We're halfway to 12 million people in this city at the rate we're going. We're actually literally halfway to 12 million people in this city. I don't know what finally gets the U.S. over the top. We were talking about this on the show yesterday, and I thought Belgium would be favored, but I thought the U.S. would win. The U.S. was actually favored. And I don't know if that's just because the game was here or whatever, but you know, Belgium to me was the perfect team to play, which sounds ridiculous now. But they have name recognition. They're a good team. They're a top 10 team. They're a European power. But they've also looked beatable in this World Cup. So it's not like the U.S. was going up against France or maybe even Spain or Argentina's losing right now. But Argentina, somebody like that. It was like, this team should be beatable. You don't have to win the whole thing to be able to beat Belgium. And to go out there and just get blown out like that and run off the field.
1: Yeah.
0: I don't know if the chaos of the previous 24 hours led into it, if Belgium was playing with a chip on their shoulder or if the U.S. was timid because Balogun was playing. I mean, there's no excuse for that. But they looked timid. They looked like they were like, okay, well, we played really well against Paraguay, so that counts as a win today, yeah. Right? They weren't even in the game.
1: Yeah, no, I know. It really wasn't. You think about it, the first time in the tournament when Belgium scored that first goal, it was the first time in the tournament that the U.S. did not score the first goal.
0: Yeah.
1: And, you know, when I heard that, Macedonians, I could not wait to see how Team USA was going to respond. Well, guess what? Tillman scored on a free kick, and the ball was deflected by Belgium and scored, and it's a 1-1 game. So I thought, you know, here we go. The problem was Belgium scored just seconds later, 61 to be exact.
0: Yeah.
1: 61 seconds later, scored again to take a 2-1 lead. And then I was like, okay, you got down once. You haven't been down. Once again, Team USA was scoring the first goal in this tournament all the time, all the time. And now all of a sudden they don't. So I thought that really, man, I thought that was big for Belgium. Yeah, they knew that. Coming in, and they went ahead and they scored the first goal. The U.S. came back, tied it up, and then all of a sudden went down 61 seconds later, and that seemed to break them.
0: Yeah, the response just, it was there the first time, like you said, but then to respond and quickly give up a goal and then just never really get going. We'll get more into this, obviously, as the show goes, because if you look at most of the teams left, they do have that pure goal scorer that just seems to be like Norway and France and Argentina, although again, Argentina is losing right now to Egypt. But I mean, you have this guy that you can turn to that you just know is going to get you a goal or at least a good scoring chance. But if you give up four goals, it doesn't really matter. Most soccer teams don't win when they give up four goals. All right, when we come back, the Diamondbacks won last night. How badly did they need a performance like that in San Diego? That's next. It's Wolf and Luke on Arizona Sports, the local sports leader.
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14: 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All right, it is Wolf and Luke on a Tuesday. And it is actually Wolf and Luke on a Tuesday.
2: What up, Basinonians?
14: How's it feel to be back?
2: That feels really, really good. Yeah, broadcasting once again in 2026, where the dew point is rising. And you know what that means. Run.
14: It's always this. I think most.

0: hosts feel this way, but like, even if you miss a day, you're like, wow, I feel like, because sports is just a story that just keeps building on itself, right? It's
1: you know, it's a soap opera.
0: Yeah, like news would be so much tougher, but news can be different each day. Sports just keeps building. Sports just keeps building on itself every day. I guess soap does too.
1: In your head.
0: But so when you miss one day, you're like, man, I don't know. You being in Amish country where there wasn't even electricity, let me catch you up on the D-backs specifically, Wolf.
1: Who's doing good and who is struggling? That's what I'd like to know right now. Who is actually balling out and who is struggling?
0: Nothing's really changed. They're 500 again. It's been a roller coaster ride. They're 500.
1: It's been down. It's been six. It's been seven.
0: Yeah, there you go.
1: Six.
0: Oh, wow. You're bringing that back.
1: I'm just saying. It just seems like doing some research based on earnings after you just don't even look at the Diamondbacks for 8 days. You're out in Amish country. You know how scary that is? Especially at night, how dark it gets out in the country. There's no street lights or anything like that. It's very, very dark. And suddenly an Amish buggy goes by and it doesn't have a lamp on. Let me tell you something right now. What are you doing? Okay, but
0: again, sounds like the start of a movie.
1: I digress. Exactly. I do. So I'm in the dark. At least I felt like I was in the dark when I was in Amish country right now. What has happened over the last 8 days?
0: They weren't talking about Brandon Pfaadt in Amish country? Because Brandon Pfaadt's been doing well.
1: Yeah, they were not talking about Brandon Pfaadt. Okay. They were actually talking about some guys.
0: Okay.
1: Some guys that are out there. Okay. But more on this as the show unfolds.
0: Well, I think we're getting there next segment, actually.
1: Okay, good.
0: Erod's been great. Ketel Marte has heated up to the point where maybe he should be an all-star, but he isn't. But essentially, you know, since you left, they got swept by Tampa, took 2 of 3 from the Giants. So they are now 8-1 against the Giants this year.
1: They love playing the Giants.
0: They do.
1: Or the Rockies.
0: Once they won the 7th game against the Giants, it's the first time the Diamondbacks ever started a season 7-0 against the team. And then they won again. So they were 8-0 against the Giants.
1: Okay.
0: They kept it close against Milwaukee. But by and large, it just sort of feels like this is a 500 team until further notice, and 500 is not going to get you in the postseason. I thought last night was much needed because Pfaadt was really good again. So in his 2 starts since he came back, he's been really good. He's been their second best pitcher since he's come back. And
1: that's nice.
0: They got the offense going too.
1: Yeah, that's good. You know, just looking at it right now, I was hoping that Zach Gallen was going to actually be doing better. So can you answer? How's it look? You know, sometimes I can look at a box score based on earnings, of course, and really doesn't tell the whole story.
0: His last start was good for 4 innings, and then it blew up on him. And he ended up giving up 6 earned runs. So the ERA keeps going up. It did look better for there's a lot of talk now that they maybe just can't let him go more than twice through the opposing team's order, because I think had the stats the other day. I think the ERA is like 4.6 the first time through, 4.8 the second time through, and like 12.7 the third time through.
1: Oh, my goodness. That is just incredible. It really is. If you mention the name Zach Gallen in Amish country, they look at you, they squint their eyes, and they say, use it up, wear it out, make it do or do without.
0: That's what they say. That's the proverb?
1: As a matter of fact, that is the proverb. Use it up, wear it out, make it do or do without. That is the proverb right now. Now, listen, I don't believe he's there yet, based on earnings. I don't. The Amish do. They believe that.
0: He might be pitching there soon.
1: But I don't. In fact, I think Zach Gallen is having a reset moment in his career. I really do believe this year is going to turn out to be a reset moment in his career, much like I had when I went to play for the Cleveland Browns. I've talked about this in the past, and it is the truth. 7 years with the Cardinals and the Cardinals organization, and all of a sudden, boom, Plan B free agency came rolling around. I was not Plan A. I was Plan B. They left me unprotected. And all of a sudden, that was a shock to me because I had been team captain 6 of the 7 years I was there. I had gone to 4 Pro Bowls as well. I was shocked that suddenly, after 7 years of playing for the organization, being a captain for 6, that I was left unprotected. And the Cleveland Browns called. And I went there, and man, you know the story. The way that really just brought out a lot of angst that I had built up inside of me, and intensity that I had inside of me as well. And that was a reset moment in my career. I'm wondering, I'm wondering, Zach, if this is your reset moment.
0: I think there needs to be a reset somehow. You know, it doesn't feel like, and Zach Gallen pitches tonight, and, you know, I think people feel pretty good after last night's win. I mean, they are still 500, so there's obviously still a lot of work to do. But the problem is when E-Rod goes out there, even if they're struggling, you expect them to win. They didn't win over the weekend, but he still pitched well enough for them to win. And I think they're 13-3 now in E-Rod's last 16 starts. But when Zach Gallen goes out there, it kills the vibe. If there's anything, he's the reverse of a stopper. Like, he goes out there and they're winning, and then they just lose when he pitches. So I've gotten to the point now with Gallen where it's hard for me to believe it's just going to turn around midseason. I don't doubt what you're saying, that it could turn around for him next year on a different team or something.
1: Yeah.
0: I mean, they're not going to trade him.
1: He hasn't had that reset moment.
0: No.
1: Going somewhere else.
0: No, and he's going to have it soon. They're not going to really be able to trade him at the deadline. But even if they just skip a couple starts of his, like something, but if it's just him pitching every 5 days, it just doesn't feel like anything's going to change. And they don't have enough pitchers for him to skip starts right now. So he has to keep pitching every 5 days.
1: Yes. You know, once again, I think Zach Gallen is a competitor. I talk about it all the time, but there are people out there that don't understand what being competitive is. It doesn't mean you're good. The fact that people sometimes will email me, based on audience, and talk about, you always talk about what a competitor is. Competing in competition is not about winning. It's not about going out there and being great. It isn't. It's about not quitting. That's what competing is. No matter how much better the other guy is, not quitting is what competition is, and competing. It blows my mind. People do not understand that. Seriously. Are you kidding me? Yeah, you haven't moistened a jock, obviously, in 25 years, YouTube. What up, bro? Not quitting is what competition and competing is, no matter if it's good or bad. Not quitting, ever. Not laying off because you're doing well, ever. Not quitting because you're doing poorly, ever. You compete, and you choose to compete. You don't quit. And Zach Gallen isn't going to quit. I just don't think at this moment, for whatever reason, it's ever going to happen here. I could be wrong on that, but I think we're at that point.
0: Well, to what you're saying, to the end of what you're saying, his last start, I don't want to sugarcoat it and be like, oh, he looked better. He gave up 6 runs in 5 2/3 innings. But the first 4 innings, he did look a lot better. It just, there's a real problem here. And we talked about this briefly on the show yesterday, but I think it reared its head in Sunday's game, where they're so reliant on E-Rod right now because Gallen just can't give them anything more than like 3 or 4 decent innings. In some games, he can't even give them that. But even when he does, he just can't go deep in games. Brandon Pfaadt's getting stretched out. Jose Cabrera is a rookie. He's only made a couple starts. Merrill, I still have some hope for Merrill, but his numbers overall aren't good. I'll acknowledge that. But by and large, like 8 of his last 11 games, he's given them a chance to win. But we saw an E-Rod start where it's like, I think normally Torrey would have just been like, E-Rod's pitching great, hasn't given up a run, let's pull him, go to the bullpen. But the bullpen's so taxed because 3 of the times through the rotation, maybe 4, they have to lean on the bullpen so much. And a lot of that's on Gallen. He's supposed to be your ace, and instead he's like struggling to be their 5th starter. So to answer your question on Gallen, no, it hasn't gotten any better. When we come back, all right, Wolf, you didn't get to give your thoughts on this. I think this is one of the most complicated and conflicted moves the Suns have ever made.
1: No doubt.
0: So what are your thoughts on the Suns making this deal for Miles Bridges? That's next. It's Wolf and Luke on Arizona Sports, the local sports leader.
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I'm Jesse Morrison with What's Trending Now. The United States men's national team was eliminated from the World Cup last night with a 4-1 loss to Belgium in the round of 16. The U.S. has still not advanced beyond the round of 16 since the 2002 World Cup. The Arizona Diamondbacks blew out the San Diego Padres last night 8-0. The D-backs will go for back-to-back wins tonight with Zach Gallen on the mound. First pitch is at 6:40 with pregame coverage starting at 6 right here on Arizona Sports 98.7 and the Arizona Sports app. The Phoenix Mercury go for their fourth straight win tonight when they host the Chicago Sky at Mortgage Matchup Center. Tip-off for that one is at 7. And the Phoenix Suns have made their re-signings of center Mark Williams, guard Colin Gillespie, and guard Jordan Goodwin official. 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

0: Jim.
1: Hey, everybody, it's Bernsie. 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
2: All right. Probably the most significant thing you missed while you were gone, Wolf, other than Joey Chestnut saying, I eat like a child, which did happen, and they went out there and won again. Fourth, like he always does.
3: You're eating slow like a child or somebody who's in like a...
2: Yeah.
3: Or some sort of home.
1: Yeah, that was his assessment of
0: some sort of home.
1: I learned the hard way. If you're going to do a hot dog eating contest, you got to dunk the bun in water.
0: You have to dunk it. Yeah, I could not do that. I could not do that, basically. And that is the reason why I could not be a professional eater, as we say. Somebody that is going to go ahead and Joey Chestnut a hot dog. No,
1: or 76.
0: How many?
1: How many did he eat this weekend?
4: 66.
1: Okay.
4: But the conditions were tough.
0: Yeah, just is unbelievable. The bread, the soft bread. I can't stand it. It's like when you have a sub. You have a sub sandwich, and all of a sudden you let that sub sit overnight, and the wrapping, oh my goodness, you open it up, and it just sops. Oh,
1: I'd rather that. Gross. Like cold, I hate cold bread. Cold bread, I'm just not a fan of cold bread.
0: Yeah, cold bread.
1: You had the Amish proverb. What was it again, real quick, that you sprung on us with Zach Gallen?
0: Oh, man, you're going to make me do that right now.
1: Well, while you do
0: I
1: that,
0: don't have it memorized. Okay.
1: I have Joey Chestnut's knowledge that he dropped on us memorized, okay? It was bite, chew, breathe. So you were out there getting Amish proverbs. We got the Joey Chestnut proverb of bite, chew, breathe. That was his
0: bite,
1: advice.
0: Bite, chew, breathe. That is awesome. Okay, the Amish proverb. Use it up, wear it out, make it do, or do without. That is...
1: kind of similar.
0: Think about that for a minute right there, right?
4: I think that's similar to bite, chew, breathe.
0: Let's ponder on that thing, man. We ought to have a listeners-only meeting just on that Amish proverb.
1: Amish proverb of
0: the
1: week.
0: Use it up, wear it out, make it do, or do without.
1: I didn't know they were so proficient in rhyming.
0: Just toughness, man. That's what it is. Toughness.
1: So the Suns did trade for Miles Bridges. It's not official yet. Things could start to become official yesterday. The team has not, to my knowledge, officially announced that they today are starting to announce some of the signings that they made. But the trade is Miles Bridges to the Suns for Grayson Allen, Royce O'Neal, and an unprotected 2033 first round pick. Now the Suns are also getting a 29 first rounder and a 27 second rounder, but that 29 first rounder isn't as valuable because it can't be like a top pick. You know what I mean? 2033 could easily be the 30th pick in the draft, but the point is it has more value right now because teams value it. So you could have in theory held on and traded that for something else, but don't let anything I'm saying influence you at all, Wolf. Just what was your initial reaction to that trade?
0: Man, you know what, Basinonians, everyone has got to make up their own mind on this one. Before we talk about the Miles Bridges acquisition, you need to know that I believe in forgiveness. You know this. I believe in forgiveness. I believe in second chances. I'm a sinner saved by grace, a failed and flawed product that deserves hell, but has promised heaven through my faith in Jesus Christ. Having said that, I was shocked at the news the Suns acquired Miles Bridges. I was. Look at it. They didn't acquire him. Brian Gregory targeted him, by all accounts.
1: Yeah.
0: And has brought him into the Suns locker room. This was not an accident, was it? They went after Miles Bridges and pulled the trade off. That shocked me. And wandering around Amish country shocked is no way to go through life. Okay? The Suns have a culture. They have a way of playing the game. And the Suns are going to bring in a wild card? I didn't really understand the logic at first. I was shocked.
1: Yeah, it's funny. Your use of the word shocked there is a good one because there's been rumors they were going after Miles Bridges for what, like 2 years. So in theory, none of us should have been shocked. And yet when the trade was actually, again, unofficially announced, that it hasn't officially been announced yet, but it was unofficially announced now a while ago, just like every NBA trade like that, I was kind of shocked because of what you just said, because of so much of what they built last year being their identity and their culture and whatever you want to call it. Brian Gregory constantly talking about character and the importance of character. And I'm like you, I believe in second chances as well, but I think there's degrees of second chances. Like second chance, like you can get your life back together. You're not necessarily guaranteed a second chance you get to play for my basketball team.
0: That's right.
1: You know what I mean? And make millions of dollars and you put the best thing the Suns have going for them potentially at risk. Now, it doesn't mean Miles Bridges, you know, can't be a good teammate, but you're putting it potentially at risk for a guy that he isn't Anthony Edwards. He isn't, you know, whoever you think is the best player. He's not Giannis. Whoever you think is the best player in the NBA. He's not Wemby. He's not SGA. He's a guy that you might win less games this year. You know, like, he's not necessarily a game changer for you. He in theory makes you better on the floor, but what does that actually look like in terms of wins? Because you are shaking up the chemistry now.
0: Yeah. So why would the Suns do this?
1: I don't know.
0: Why would they do it? I think based on earnings, because they know the person the way that Brian Gregory and Matt Ishbia knows Miles Bridges. That's what I think. Okay. I don't know that to be the case. They know the circumstances of his situation. They know the rehab process he's been through. I think the Suns have made some inside information available within the organization. This is all I'm saying.
1: Okay.
0: This is me guessing at what they have done. I mean, who coached Miles Bridges in college?
1: Tom Izzo.
0: Tom Izzo.
1: Yeah.
0: Where does Tom Izzo coach? I think we all know where we're going.
1: Conversation always leads back to East Lansing.
0: It's interesting. Do you think Brian Gregory and Matt Ishbia did their due diligence on this? Do you think they consulted Tom Izzo on this?
1: I sure hope
0: as
1: so.
0: As to what kind of kid are we talking about here? What happened? The circumstances? I don't know, Basin audience. I really don't. I know what the police report says. That's bad enough.
1: Yeah.
0: But having said this, why did the Suns do this when they didn't have to? Why did they do it?
1: That's
0: especially
1: it.
0: With a culture that they have. I don't know. But we're going to find out.
1: They didn't have to. That's the biggest thing. They didn't have to do this. It's not like they're one player away from the NBA title and this is that player. Even if they were one player away from the NBA title, I don't think this is that player. And Miles Bridges is a good player. Like, don't get me wrong. I'm not saying he's not a good player, but it's just how much are you willing to risk for what he potentially gives you? Now, what you just said,
0: I think
1: said,
0: the Suns are better. I think the Suns are better because of Miles Bridges.
1: I think they're better
0: on the floor.
1: But I just don't know if I mean, would you be shocked if they won less games, though?
0: Yeah, no.
1: I think, though, what you just said is really the crux of all this, and that's why I'm interested to hear from, you know, when Brian Gregory speaks about this, I'll be interested to hear what he says, because it's easy for us to all make the joke of, okay, yeah, Michigan State, here we go again. And part of me does wonder if Miles Bridges played for Villanova or Colorado or something, if they would be taking this risk on him. But there is also the other side of this of, they do have more inside information on his general character than any of us do because of his ties to Michigan State. Yes. So on the surface, it kind of looks like a joke, but behind the scenes, maybe they heard something that makes them believe he really has turned his life around.
0: The one thing that I think every Phoenix Suns fan has the right to do is have your own opinion on this. Have your own opinion as to whether or not you're going to extend Grace or not. That's up to you, Basin Orleans. For me, I'm going to give this guy a chance. I'm going to give him a chance. I'll repeat what I said earlier. I'm going to make Miles Bridges prove it. Prove it. Prove you can actually go out there and change. Prove that you can go out there and be a positive influence inside the locker room. Prove it. Prove that your probation period, your parenting classes, and domestic violence training and community service have changed you. He's getting an opportunity to prove it with people that obviously, apparently, believe in him. Boy, it's a great responsibility for Miles Bridges. Go prove it, bro.
1: The worst thing you probably missed when you were gone was Suns fans arguing with each other over what you just said, basically, of just, if you're a Suns fan, let your fellow Suns fan have their opinion on this.
0: Yes.
1: And there was a stretch there of about 3 or 4 days where if you went online, it was just like Suns fans, brothers and sisters that love the Suns, just arguing with each other. And it's like, okay, like that's not Suns fans have, you know,
0: you have the right to your opinion.
1: This is one of the best fan bases in all of sports. Phoenix Suns fans, that's in right. particular, that have been waiting for a title from this team and been through thick and thin. I mean, they've had some great moments, but they've been through some rough times together. It sucked to see Suns fans arguing with other Suns fans. Just argue with Nuggets fans. That's more fun. All right, when we come back, why do the Cardinals seem unable to get out of their own way at times? We may have another example of that next. It's Wolf and Luke on Arizona Sports, the local sports leader.
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11: Hey everybody, Dan Bickley here, and today is another start for the struggling Zach Gallen. 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
1: All right, before I play this audio, let us all rejoice that training camp for the Cardinals really does open in 2 weeks.
0: Here we go, baby. The blood sport booms, does it not?
1: I'm going to play this cut, Wolf. You weren't here when we played the cut, Trey McBride, on the Bussin' with the Boys podcast. It was last week.
0: Yeah.
1: He mentioned something that I don't even really think people took it out of context, at least not locally. I did see a story written on some Seahawks fan blog that was like, hey, Trey McBride sounds unhappy in Arizona. Maybe he wants to come to Seattle. I didn't take it that way. I mean, if you know the Bussin' with the Boys podcast, it's a little more relaxed. Like, it's just a different vibe, right? But he did say on their show that there basically are no Cardinals fans. Like, he didn't basically say that, he said it. I mean, he was firing for effect, but he said it. This cut, though, we didn't play, and it's from the same podcast. And so let me fire this off, okay?
13: Was it the first offer was 16?
14: No, the first offer was, it was actually way lower, but it was like 12. You know, the Cardinals are.
13: Oh,
14: you know, slapped yeah. You. So slapped. Then I was like.
13: Were you feeling disrespected? You're like, fist?
14: Then I was like, yeah, it might not be the Cardinals. Maybe I go somewhere else. Maybe I play my last year and kind of explore my options. And then it just, they finally, you know, they wanted to get it done. And I knew I wanted to be the highest paid at the time. And Travis was at 17 and we got to 19 and I really wanted 20. 20 was the number I really wanted, but we couldn't get him up to 20.
13: Get it on the next one.
0: Get it on the next one. That's right, Trey. Hey, you know what, Trey? You might have gotten 20 if you would have blocked better.
1: Oh, boy.
0: I'm just saying right now, Trey, you don't ever give that up, brother. You know I love you, and I respect you greatly for the talent that you have. But, man, never give up the dog heart. Never give up the ability to be a blocking tight end as well. Yes, a blocking tight end. Not like Travis Kelce, ladies and gentlemen. Travis Kelce is a great receiver. There's no doubt about that. But I want my tight end to be able to block, especially at the point of attack. Trey McBride, well, that's where he really was really, really good. I think maybe before all the receptions started coming his way, that was the best thing about Trey McBride,
1: yeah.
0: His ability to block.
1: It was definitely your favorite thing. I just think they got to a point where he had to catch more to make the offense go. I still believe in Trey McBride as a blocker. I still think he's the best tight end in football. And it's not just because he's here, but I hear what you're saying. He can still get better. And I also hear what Trey McBride consistently says.
0: Trey says he can get better.
1: He says it on this show. Yes. He says it off this show. He says, hey, I can still get better.
0: That's why I love the kid.
1: That's why he's getting paid as much as he is. But what, because I know this has bothered a lot of people. What do you make of that? Where it's like the Cardinals, apparently, I mean, this is the headline, the Cardinals lowballed Trey McBride. Now, they ultimately paid him.
0: Yeah.
1: But there's a difference, and I wasn't there, so I don't know that this is the case. But there is a difference between negotiating with somebody and being like, okay, you know, this guy's going to want $18 million, and we can't pay him more than $17 million, so we're going to say $16 million. There's a difference between that and insulting somebody. And I'm not saying they insulted him. I wasn't there, but he just said that publicly. You know, that wasn't like off the record. He said that into a microphone.
0: Yeah, maybe they did the same thing. Maybe Monty Austinford said, hey, you know, we need you to block better. So this is what we need. You know, everyone sits here and you laugh at stuff like that. Okay. But to me, it's really, really important.
1: I agree.
0: Are you kidding me? We're just going to send you out there. Oh, Trey McBride now is not going to block an 11 personnel. He's just going to go out there and be a receiver. That's what he.
1: That's important.
0: Well, that Michael really, Fleur really too. Hurts the Arizona Cardinals when they're an 11 personnel. That really hurts them if that is the case. No, if Trey is just willing to block the way he always has been willing to block, now all of a sudden the Arizona Cardinals, especially with 11 personnel, which is the number one personnel group in the National Football League, in rundown situation. So now all of a sudden, they're going to be really, really good because of that. That's why we're going to pay you, Trey, the money that we ultimately are going to pay you. And they did.
1: They did. That's ultimately all I care about is that they paid him. It's interesting to hear him say that because, again, it was public. That was the same podcast where he did make the joke about the Cardinals fans. I think Trey McBride gets... He's got some equity built up. I mean, he is one of those guys where you could look and say, well, you know, maybe more fans would show up if you were winning. You can't say that to Trey McBride. Trey McBride's doing almost everything he can do. I mean, you're one player on a football field. I hear what you're saying. You can always get better as a blocker. Trey McBride says that. But I would say Trey McBride's performing at a level where if the whole team was performing like him, they'd be in the playoffs every year, you know? Yeah. So I think we're all going to give him a little bit of grace, but you know how it is right now. You know the environment. The Cardinals just won 3 games. People are saying they have the worst roster in football or they had this horrible offseason. They don't have direction. I don't necessarily agree with all that, but I feel like this is going to be a tough season coming up. You know the vibes around this team right now. When Cardinals fans hear that, it's just another example of ways that Rams and Seahawks and Niners fans can rip their Cardinals fan friends. And I think Cardinals fans are just getting sick of it.
0: Yeah, you know, listen, you'd be sick of it too if you were 3-14.
1: Yeah.
0: And the losing seasons continue to pile up right now. The Arizona Cardinals, this is going to be a rough year. I think this is going to be a rough year. This is not going to be a shock, a surprise to anybody. because of the quarterback situation being what it is right now, being a bit of a question mark. Has anything happened since I've been gone 8 days on that front?
1: I was going to ask you anything if maybe you saw Jacoby Brissett out in Amish country or something, because nobody's heard from him. And I got to think, since we're on this, let me just ask you this. Training camp really does open in 2 weeks for the Cardinals because of the Hall of Fame game. We're not exaggerating. Like, we're 2 weeks away.
0: 2 weeks.
1: How deep do we get into training camp if Jacoby's holding out where he's just not the guy anymore? Because I got to be honest, I feel like it's like 24 hours. Like, if he's holding out,
0: I think that might be a little abrupt.
1: Really?
0: 24 hours?
1: I mean, it's been 4 months now, essentially.
0: Yeah, well, sure. You know, but the first couple of days, you know, I think if you miss a couple of days in pads, I think all of a sudden, okay, maybe now.
1: What's the first open practice, I think, is July 24th. So that's 2 weeks from Friday. I
0: mean, we don't want to be rash here, do we?
1: If he's not out there for that one, I mean, what's going to push them to agree on something if they haven't agreed in the last couple months?
0: Yeah, I do not know. I really don't. This is just something that has gotten out of control as far as I'm concerned. The massive question mark at the quarterback position. I just hope more than anything else, this is what I hope for, Basinonians, in regard to the quarterback situation for the Arizona Cardinals. Make it a competition, please. Announce it. Make it a competition. Just, here we go. This is what we're going to do. We're going to open it up, and may the best man win. And truly, of course, may the best man win. I want to see that. I want to see that in the preseason.
1: So
0: make Jacoby prove it.
1: I don't want to oversimplify this, but why not just announce that if you're the Cardinals? I mean, any leverage that Jacoby Brissett has, and I just don't think he has much, because of the situation, not because of him or how he played or whatever. He just doesn't have a whole lot of leverage. He won one game last year. Why not just announce going into camp, you know what? It's an open competition. We just drafted this rookie. We brought in Gardner Minshew, who has started before.
0: Yeah.
1: Why not just announce it? Because what little leverage Jacoby Brissett has at that point is totally gone. Of like, it's an open competition. If you want to show up and compete, go ahead. But if not, if you want to negotiate a contract, you're getting passed by these two guys.
0: Yeah, not only that, too. How about this tactic? How about you go ahead and you open it up? You have a quarterback competition for the Arizona Cardinals. And all of a sudden, if he wins it, now maybe you're going to go ahead.
1: That's fine.
0: And give him some guaranteed money.
1: Yeah.
0: Make him earn it.
1: Yeah. I don't know how he earns it sitting and watching his team go through training camp.
0: I don't know.
1: And I'm not, maybe we get to 2 weeks from now and he's like, you know what? I made my point. They didn't, you know, respond well to it or whatever. I'm not going to miss reps in training camp. I don't know. We don't know how this is going to play out. It's all been so weird for the last few months, but I just feel like if we start to get 3, 4, 5 days a week into training camp and he's holding out, I don't know why, even if they don't announce it, why it isn't just a competition. But at that point, why not just announce it's a competition?
0: Listen, he played really, really well last year. Really, really well in losing games. The Cardinals lost a lot of games by a lot of points. Go back and look at it. And you have to remember, too, a lot of those yards, nothing against Jacoby. I'm not saying he did not have a good season. He did. I was all jacked up about it. Thought they were going to be in the top half of the NFL in offense. I was bullish on that, that they were going to be because of Jacoby and what he did. But man, you go back and look at the tape, there's a lot of yards that came, a lot of touchdowns even that came late in games when they were down by 21.
1: Yeah. All right, we come back. We're going to get back into soccer. And by the way, just while we were talking there, Wolf, Egypt went from up 2-0 on Argentina to it's 2-2. And they're probably at extra time.
4: Messi! So
1: that flipped quickly. Messi had one of them, right?
4: Rick? Yes.
0: Okay. Oh, my goodness. The second one. So of course he did.
1: Egypt had them beat. I mean, they had them 2-0 with like 10 minutes left in the game, and now it's 2-2, and they're going to extra time.
4: He tied it.
1: When we come back, we are going to talk soccer with Jake Zivin, who was on the show yesterday. He was heading up to Seattle for the U.S. game. Now that the U.S. put whatever that sort of performance was out there, we'll ask him about the ramifications overall on the sport in this country. That's next. It's Wolf and Luke on Arizona Sports, the local sports leader.
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27: I'm Jesse Morrison with Trending Now. The United States men's national team was eliminated from the World Cup last night with a 4-1 loss to Belgium in the round of 16. The U.S. has still not advanced beyond the round of 16 since the 2002 World Cup. The Arizona Diamondbacks blew out the San Diego Padres last night 8-0. The D-backs will go for back-to-back wins tonight with Zach Gallen on the mound. First pitch is at 6:40 with pregame coverage starting at 6 right here on Arizona Sports 98.7 in the Arizona Sports app. The Phoenix Mercury go for their fourth straight win tonight when they host the Chicago Sky at Mortgage Matchup Center. Tip-off is at 7. And the Phoenix Suns have made their re-signings of center Mark Williams, guard Colin Gillespie, and guard Jordan Goodwin official. 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

0: It's been 2-0 Egypt for most of the show. Now it's 3-2 Argentina with a few seconds left. So three goals in about 15 minutes, I think, for Argentina.
1: I believe Messi had the tying goal.
0: Yes, that's what it looked like. And now they're just handing out cards. Jake Zivin, play-by-play announcer for MLS on Apple TV, joined us yesterday on the way up to the game in Seattle, the U.S.-Belgium game. Now he is joining us again this morning. That was the plan all along, to get his reaction to what happened last night, whether it was good or bad. As it turns out, unfortunately, not very good. So, Jake, thank you so much for taking the time to join us. How's it going?
2: Yeah, guys, it's going well. It's going well. Disappointing day yesterday. You mentioned an extraordinary game right now between Argentina and Egypt. Egypt's literally going out fighting. Lionel Messi, the greatest of all time, just carrying Argentina back. But yeah, yesterday was disappointing, right? For all of us that were so excited for this game, and bad time for the United States and really everybody on the team to have their worst game in the tournament.
1: So, Jake, when you look at the match, of course, where do you begin? What went wrong for Team USA?
2: Everything. Yeah, begin wherever you want. It all went wrong, right? From the opening whistle. I mean, Belgium was better on the ball. The U.S. couldn't take them off the ball. The press was kind of half-hearted, not like we saw from the U.S. during most of this tournament, where they made it really difficult for the other team, for their opponents, to play, right? To just hold the ball and move the ball forward through them, just at a base level. And then when the United States did get on the ball, they lost it every time. Everybody gave the ball away over and over again. You had mistakes, bad mistakes that led to goals. Yes, Matt Freese, that's going to get replayed over and over again. It's the most obvious mistake, goalkeeper coming out of his box, misplaying the ball, and then goes into an open net. But you look at every goal, and there's mistakes. I mean, that first goal, for that ball to bounce in the box and for two or three United States defenders to just kind of stand there and let it bounce. I mean, it's almost basic stuff, right? That in a World Cup, you know, everybody, if you would feel better if those three guys that were standing around the ball all crashed into each other, like outfielders going for a fly ball, and then it bounced to a Belgian player and they scored. But the fact that none of them even went for it, it's really frustrating. So bad mistakes, and then a bad performance, and it all went wrong, honestly, from the opening whistle.
0: So we're talking to Jake Zivin. Jake, I'll use, since you brought up Messi in this game that's going on right now and how he basically just dragged Argentina back to what looks like it's going to be a win in a game they were losing 2-0 late. Look, Messi's the extreme, as you said, the greatest of all time in most people's minds. But, you know, you see some of these teams in this tournament, whether it's Norway with Erling Haaland or England with Harry Kane or France with Mbappe. And, you know, again, those are the extremes. I get that. But the U.S. doesn't seem to have that one game changer where even if they're down late, you still feel like they're going to create a goal or maybe a goal and a couple scoring chances. How much of a difference would that make to get over the hump finally in one of these tournaments? Or is it more than just one or two players?
2: I think yesterday it was more than just one or two players. Okay. But in general, I do agree. I mean, I think that in soccer, in this sport, you need to have what we would call a match winner. And Lionel Messi is the ultimate match winner. Kylian Mbappe, Erling Haaland. I mean, you know, it's in the NBA, you would call it an alpha, right? I mean, you need a superstar. And the United States have never really produced that. I mean, we thought Christian Pulisic could become that with the national team. There's been times when he has been, but it's never been in a World Cup. And there's been times when he has been at the club level as well. And for AC Milan, you know, even a year ago, he was doing that. But he certainly wasn't in this tournament. You know, you've had guys like Clint Dempsey and Landon Donovan who have been closer to that. I think Dempsey particularly, I mean, that's a guy that just will do whatever it takes. But right, you need that superstar. Norway's the best example. That was a good game, an even game with Brazil, to be honest. Brazil was maybe a little better. They had the missed penalty. But then, boom, two chances for Erling Haaland, two goals, Norway wins. And that in this game, in a sport where one goal can be the difference in an otherwise even game, and one goal can be the difference when you're the worst team, right? I mean, soccer is kind of the only sport where you can be dominated for a whole game and still win the game. And you need the match winner. You need the superstar to do that. So, yeah, it's important. If the United States ever wants to win a World Cup. They need that. But I think we need to stop talking about the United States winning a World Cup or competing to win a World Cup and just talk about how can they make the quarterfinals of the World Cup. Because it's been since 2002. This is where they get to every time, the round of 16, and then they lose to a, you know, kind of more traditional soccer nation. They need to get over that hump, which they'll be able to. They should be able to, but we need to talk about getting over that hump before we keep talking about competing to win a World Cup.
1: So, Jake, based on the U.S. men's performance in this World Cup, what does this do for soccer? What do you think it's going to do for soccer in the United States?
2: Yeah, I hope that this World Cup is still a big boost. You know, I think up until 5 o'clock Pacific time yesterday, really 5:08 when that first Belgium goal went in or whatever it was, there was just so much positivity and so much excitement around American soccer. I hope that those 2 hours didn't dampen that at all. I think that there will still be so many kids that have been watching this tournament and said, I want to be there. Mm-hmm. That the next time it comes to the United States, whatever that is, in 20 years, I want to be the one playing for the United States on that field. I hope this has inspired them. And I think it's not just the United States. I mean, it's all the games. This has been an incredible tournament. And it's seeing the fans of all these other countries come to the United States and mix together and show their passion. So I hope that it still has that really positive effect for the next generation of players. Also, as far as fans are concerned, I mean, I hope that it gets more people into the game and that they watch soccer in whatever form they want, whether that's overseas, whether that's their local team. I'm a big believer and supporter of supporting your local team. I think that's the best way to engage in this game, just like it is any other sport. Whether that's watching Major League Soccer, I think this is going to be a big boost for the game in this country. But it certainly yesterday showed us we have a long way to go. And maybe there was some kid watching that game yesterday that will be that match winner, mm-hmm. that will be that superstar, that will turn into that game changer that we need to really get to the next level as a soccer country when the World Cup comes back to the United States, whenever that'll be.
0: Talking to Jake Zivin right now. Jake, you know, the weirdness leading into that game yesterday with Balogun getting suspended and then getting unsuspended. Now that you've seen the game play out, and you know, maybe I'm just reading too much into it, but that was clearly the U.S.'s worst performance of the World Cup. It felt weird the whole way through. Maybe that's just Belgium is that much better. But do you feel like all of that sort of circus beforehand impacted at least their start at all? Or is that just kind of the way that game was going to play out?
2: I really hope it didn't affect the United States. Right. It shouldn't have. I mean, these guys are professional athletes and they got to go out on the field and compete. I think it clearly motivated Belgium.
0: Yeah.
2: And when you listen to them talk, I mean, Romelu Lukaku did the Trump dance when he scored the fourth goal. Like, it's clear that it motivated them. That's fair play. Like, that's kind of, I mean, I think I said it yesterday, like, if they lose, first of all, the whole world's probably going to be rooting for them to lose. Now we're the villains because people think it's unfair how this was overturned. And so that adds a little more pressure. And if we lose, you know, there's going to be a little pie in the face moment from the rest of the world. And you know that's going to be the case going in. If the roles were reversed, Americans would be doing the exact same thing. So Belgium was motivated by it. I really hope that the United States wasn't affected by it. I wouldn't think that they would have been. I think had Balogun been suspended and Ricardo Pepi been, starting, I think that the same result would have been the same. I think it was just the performance wasn't there for whatever reason. You know, I think the team maybe was a little confident because this starting group had three incredible performances, and they were incredible performances, but against teams that weren't at Belgium's level, and maybe they. You know, just weren't ready for the level of Belgium, you know, for that reason. Not they were complacent, but they clearly just weren't ready for, again, the level of the game. And so I think that had more of an effect on it than I would hope, right, for the United States.
1: Jake, I'm so sorry, man. Don't have a lot of time, but I have to ask you this. Do you think that Christian Pulisic deserved the criticism that he's getting?
2: A little bit. Yeah, I mean, look, I don't know what his injury situation is. He was incredible for the first half against Paraguay. Like, that was the best we've ever seen him on this stage. And then he got hurt. And then since then, he wasn't good yesterday, but nobody was. So to single him out, I think, is unfair. And I think a lot of it is also just these expectations. I mean, he got called the LeBron James of soccer at a young age, and that's unfair. Mm-hmm. It's unfair to put on him. And that's what we do in the United States, right? Freddie Adu was the next Pele. It's unfair.
1: Right.
2: Right? So I think it's a little unfair to single him out, but he didn't have a great World Cup other than the first 45 minutes of the World Cup before he got that calf injury.
0: Jake, it's been great talking to you the last couple of days. Thank you.
2: Yeah, of course, guys. Take care.
0: All right. That's Jake Zivin, play-by-play announcer for MLS on Apple TV. It was, I mean, he still brought it there, too. But anybody that heard the show yesterday, he was so fired up driving up to Seattle for that game.
1: Imagine.
0: He said something, we'll react to this more later on the show, but like he said something that resonated with me as somebody who, you know, worked for the Coyotes here, hockey in the desert, or grew up playing hockey in Seattle when it wasn't really there much of that game last night was the game that soccer enthusiasts in the U.S. have been waiting

0: D-backs, A's, and throwing out the first pitch as well. 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When we come back, speaking of the Diamondbacks, is Brandon Pfaadt jumpstarting their rotation right now? That's next. 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
1: You gotta fight!
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3: 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It's picked up by Pavin. 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

It's Burnsy. We'll react to Brandon Pfaadt's second start since his return to the D-backs. Get you ready for game two in this big series against the Padres. We start at 2 on the Arizona Sports YouTube channel, the Arizona Sports app, and 9.

0: for you.
1: Been over here doing math for like an hour.
2: Okay.
1: You ready math? For this?
2: Yes.
1: You don't have to do any of the math. I did
2: okay, go ahead.
1: And this stat was probably readily available during the game last night. I just didn't see it. But I've been on this kick since Brandon Faught came back, and maybe it is unfounded optimism or whatever. So far, he's fulfilling this, but I've been on this kick since he came back that maybe he can be the guy to jumpstart the Diamondbacks rotation. Because, yes, he lost his rotation spot earlier in the season, but it wasn't like he was so horrible that after 12 starts, they're like, dude, you're just destroying our team. He made 3 starts earlier this season. They weren't good, but that typically doesn't get you bounced out of the rotation. It was the unique circumstances that, you know, Merrill Kelly was coming back and Mike Soroka, who I think the plan behind the scenes was always maybe to move him to the bullpen when Merrill came back. Soroka has been pitching lights out. Like, Faught got moved and he wasn't pitching well, but it wasn't like he was so bad they were like, you're done. You know what I mean? So my thought was maybe when he comes back, he could do something like he's been doing. He's got to do it for more than 2 starts. But if you just isolate his 5 starts now this season, his ERA is 3.67. And that's with the 3 bad starts at the beginning of the year.
2: Really?
1: So as a starter, he's got a 3.67 ERA this year. He might be exactly what they needed.
2: Yeah. Rick, can you get the broadcast bacon ready to go right here? Because I need a little broadcast bacon right here. I heard this on the broadcast, of course, last night. The Padres have scored the fewest runs in all of baseball. Do you smell that? Makes me hungry.
1: Man, you don't have any bacon, do you?
2: In fact, they have the fewest hits in all of baseball. Yeah. Oh, there it is. Thank you. So, once again, I think you have to temper all of what we saw from Brandon Faught, of course.
1: I'm here to overreact.
2: You have to temper it a little bit and say, okay, you know what? Consistency is what we're looking for with Brandon Faught. I believe he's found that consistency. We all expected Brandon Faught to be in the rotation this year and actually have a solid Brandon Faught year.
1: Yeah.
2: We all expected that at the beginning of the year. We did not expect him to struggle to the degree in which he has, which is why it's shocking to me, flat out shocking, that you're telling me he's got an ERA in the 3s?
1: As a starter.
2: As a starter, yes.
1: His ERA for the season is 4.84, which is obviously not great. I mean, it's better than some of the other Diamondback starters. But
2: yeah, but as a starter.
1: As a starter now, you just have to look at the games he started against Detroit in March. Wasn't great. 6 innings, 5 earned runs. Struggled against Atlanta, 4 2/3, 3 earned runs. And struggled, I mean, it's a quality start, actually, against Philly. 6 innings, 3 earned runs. But then they had to make a decision. Somebody had to get out of the rotation. And that's just the part I think we all need to kind of take a step back and look at. At the time, you certainly weren't moving Erod, and you still wouldn't now. You weren't moving Soroka because Soroka had been so good. He's just tossing immaculate innings and looking like, you know, a great find. And he still has until the injury. Gallen was even pitching well back in April. You were going to put Merrill Kelly in there and you weren't going to pull Ryan Nelson out. So Faught was the guy who got pulled out, but it's not like he had 12 or 15 starts and his ERA was in the 6s. You know, it's like, I don't think they're going to pull Gallen out of the rotation right now, but if they pulled Gallen now, you'd be like, look at this sample size. Your ERA is mid 6s and you've made 17 starts this season. That wasn't what it was for Faught. He made 3 starts. 2 of them were bad. He got pulled. And now he's come back and make 2 good starts, albeit against the Giants and Padres.
2: Yeah. You know, still, once again, he's out there competing against the best in the world. I get that. Somebody's got to be last in the league. And he went out and did what you would do against a team like that. He did very, very well. He started well. I think that's one of the things that, again, I'm looking for, especially when a guy is struggling. How do you start? Because, man, it's so difficult when you know you're struggling, Basinonians, and you know you're not playing as well as you should. Man, I know what this feels like. I do. I know what it feels like. You know that you're not getting the job done. You know what your coaches are saying to you. Man, and you go out and you don't start well? When you think you're ready, you're prepared, you're doing all the work you have to do to go out and actually do your job, and all of a sudden you don't do well, it doesn't go well for you, man. That is very, very difficult to get over. That's why the start, I thought, was important for him. I thought he started well, and that kind of set the tone. But he's always had that issue with a big inning.
1: Yeah.
2: He's always had it. You and I were talking about it last year, as a matter of fact.
1: He's had it for his
2: And I think
1: career.
2: You had it down to the fifth inning. If he ever got to the fifth,
1: felt
2: here it
1: like
2: comes.
1: It was the fifth a lot.
2: It's going to be a big explosion in that fifth inning. And, you know, it's, it never happened. Not yesterday. And I wanted to see that.
1: I don't think he's going to, like, be the Cy Young winner of the second half of the season. He's going to give up runs. I thought the Giants start was maybe even more impressive because everybody in the stadium knew he was on about a 65-pitch count. And he still gave him 5 1/3 innings, and he only had to throw 66 pitches. I just think we have seen Brandon Pfaadt do good things in the past, and I will continue to say this. Your ERA is your ERA. Like, you can't run from it, right?
2: Yeah.
1: But I do think it's different with different guys. Some guys just can't get outs, and every time they go out there, they're bad. Pfaadt is more like he's good, then he's really bad. Then he's good, then he's good. But he's at least giving you a chance to win two of the three starts or whatever the number is, you know, and if you can manage, if you can kind of be in tune to when he's starting to unravel whatever inning it is, that's more navigatable as a team, I would think, than what Gallen's doing right now.
2: Yeah. You know, what's amazing as well. I think the key for Brandon Pfaadt is to be aggressive. I think he's got to be aggressive. And he was definitely, go back and you look at it. They even mentioned this on the broadcast based on earnings, but man, he attacked the zone, the strike zone, over and over and over again. He attacked it. He challenged the Padres.
1: The Padres.
2: And we all know the Padres can't hit the ball. They're having a hard time scoring runs.
1: You've messed me up now. I can't say Padres right. Even off the air, somebody brings up the Padres. I'm like, the Padres. And people are like, we're not going to talk to you anymore.
2: You know, that's right, Luke. The first three innings, the Padres game. The first three innings, he threw 48 pitches, had 35 strikes. That's pretty good. Five innings. After five innings, he had 72 pitches for 54 strikes. He was attacking the zone over and over and over again, challenging the Padre hitters. And I guess maybe it's an easy thing to do when you think the other team really doesn't have the ability to score a lot of runs or hit the ball even.
1: Padres are weird, though, because yes, they're not scoring runs, but they do have Manny Machado and Fernando Tatis and guys that are supposed to be hitting really well. All right, when we come back, let's get into basketball because Summer League already started for some teams, but it's starting for the Suns later this week. So what do you want to see from the Suns in this Summer League? Some of the guys that are the future of this team are going to be playing in these games. We'll get you what some of them said next. It's Wolf and Luke on Arizona Sports, the local sports leader.
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13: I'm Jesse Morrison. With what's trending now, the United States men's national team was eliminated from the World Cup last night with a 4-1 loss to Belgium in the round of 16. The U.S. has still not advanced beyond the round of 16 since the 2002 World Cup. The Arizona Diamondbacks blew out the San Diego Padres last night 8-0. The D-backs will go for back-to-back wins tonight with Zach Gallen on the mound. First pitch is at 6:40 with pregame coverage starting at 6 right here on Arizona Sports 98.7 and the Arizona Sports app. The Phoenix Mercury go for their fourth straight win tonight when they host the Chicago Sky at Mortgage Matchup Center. Tip-off for that one is at 7. And the Phoenix Suns have made their re-signings of center Mark Williams, guard Colin Gillespie, and guard Jordan Goodwin official. 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

0: Okay. Hey, it's Vince Marotta. Join us Wednesday. Can the Diamondbacks keep it going in San Diego with Zach Gallen on the hill? 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
1: So did you not have Nirvana for the last couple weeks?
2: No, Amish country. Don't believe in Nirvana.
1: Oh, okay. How do you do that?
2: Just weird, man.
3: What kind of music do the Amish listen to?
2: You know, a lot of banjo stuff.
3: Okay.
1: A lot of banjo stuff. You know how to play the banjo after being out there? Did you start a band?
2: Yeah. As a matter of fact, I did not. But I did think, no doubt about it, ladies and gentlemen, I did think of AJ Puck.
1: How could you not?
2: Of course.
1: Do they have Amish mosh pits? That came up on the show about a week ago.
2: No, as a matter of fact, they don't.
1: Okay.
2: Yeah. They do gather from time to time and put up barns, of course. They do that. Snap their suspenders when they're a little angry. Sometimes they're snap them.
1: That feels like that would only hurt yourself. Let me ask you this. Also, since we're going down a very important path here, I've always wondered this. Everybody knows the Coyotes left essentially because they didn't have an arena.
2: Yeah.
1: If they had just gotten the Amish to build them an arena, could they have done that in like 2 weeks? And then we wouldn't have had this problem?
2: Yeah, no.
1: No? Okay. No. 3 weeks?
2: No.
1: Oh, okay.
2: No. They would not be able to do it.
1: All right.
2: They have built some big barns. There's no doubt.
3: Doesn't it also depend on the type of Amish too? Because there's like more strict and less strict. Like some can use like tractors with motors, and some it's horse and plow.
2: It's all about the generator. It's about the generator. Okay, the generator isn't plugged into the system. It's not plugged into the system.
1: Okay,
2: because it's not plugged in, we're actually going to use that gas generator.
1: Okay,
2: we're okay to use that. That's going to be fine. It's not plugged into the system. Anything that's plugged in, like a vehicle, of course, you have to go get gas. You got to plug it in.
1: Yes.
2: Electric vehicles, you have to plug it in, literally. They're not into that, man. Not going to do it.
1: First of all, a lot of times people will call a hockey arena a barn, so I don't think I'm making too big of a jump here. But secondly, you know how it is. Like, okay, well, you know, maybe they're going to get this new arena. The shovels will go into the ground in a year. It'll take 5 years to build. Like, I just feel like if you ask the Amish, like, hey, we're going to lose our hockey team. How quickly could you build us an arena? They'd be like, three and a half weeks.
2: Oh, yeah. You know what? They could. If you were going to seat 400 guys.
1: Well, we tried that once. It didn't really work here. But maybe we'd get the number up to, like, I don't know, 10,000.
2: Yeah, I don't think so.
1: No? Okay. Summer League basketball is starting for the Phoenix Suns later this week. And some of the big names that I think a lot of diehard Suns fans want to see play more this season are going to be playing in the Summer League. So, like, Rashear Fleming spoke yesterday. He was asked what he's focusing on now that he's going into year two as compared to last year when he was a second-round pick going into his rookie year.
4: Really just letting the game slow down for me. I feel like I got a little bigger, so a little stronger. So when I have the ball in my hands, just taking my time, being more patient than I was last year and making the right reads, I feel like it's something that I've been working on.
1: He also did bulk up in the offseason. They asked him why he felt the need to do that.
4: Everybody. Yeah, everybody in the league is strong. So I think it'll definitely help my game too, just because I feel like I play at a fast pace a lot of times and I might speed up. So just it'll let a lot of games slow down for me.
2: Boy, there it is once again. You heard him say speed up. And in the first cut that Luke played, you know, slow down. The game is going to slow down for me. And need to be more patient as well, is what he said. Man, that makes so much sense to me, doesn't it? I mean, as a rookie, you come in and what is it, Basedonians? You get your opportunity to play. And you're going out there trying to make things happen, as opposed to going out there and just doing your job. Doing your job the best that you possibly can do. And I understand what this feels like, especially as a rookie, to go out there and say to yourself, I've got to do something. I've got to go out there and do something. And you really don't. You just have to do your job, whatever it is, offensively or defensively. Do your job. Compete and let the game come to him. I love this because this is the road. This is the path that Rashear Fleming must walk going forward. If he's truly going to get better, if he's going to develop into the player that I think he's going to be, man, he's got to let the game come to him. He's got to be patient. No doubt about it. Slow down. It's slowing down for him. listen, I don't have to go out there and do something with you, do some. No, I'll go out there and I'll just do whatever it is that I need to do within the scheme to do my job and do it well.
1: All right, let's go around the room right now. Okay, let's bring Rick and Jamal in on this too. So let's make the cutoff the draft a couple years ago. So like the Ryan Dunn, Oso Iguodaro draft. All right, so Ryan Dunn, Oso Iguodaro, come on, Malwatch. Koa Pete, Rashear Fleming. You can throw Kobe Bray in there too, I guess.
2: Yeah.
1: Who are you buying stock in right now out of that group? Are we all in on Rashear Fleming, or is
3: Rashear Fleming for me?
1: Fleming for
3: first.
1: Me too.
3: First. Okay. For, then yeah. Malwatch.
1: Yes. Then Malwatch. Okay.
3: But then Oso, then Brea, and then Ryan Dunn.
1: Okay. But Fleming's our number one. Jamal, you too. Okay. So wow. So across the Fleming is like our guy on this show. Okay. All right. He was also asked if he deserves more playing time this year.
4: Yeah, I think so. I think it'll come to if that's the case. If I keep doing what I'm doing, like my time is going to come. I'm not really pressing the issue. I think if my time is my time, then it's going to happen.
2: Okay. Yeah, I like that. I think it's going to come to me. I think I'm going to get that opportunity to get more minutes. Yeah, I like that. That's a good approach, is it not?
1: Yeah, I think, I mean, I hope he's right. If he plays well enough, he'll get the time. You can look at the roster and you can say there's some players now potentially blocking him. But I keep going back to just having faith in the fact that the best thing that everybody said about Jordan Ott when the Suns hired him, not what the Suns necessarily said about him, but just what people around the NBA said, was that he's good at developing young talent. So I do tend to believe if any of these guys take the next step, Jordan Ott's going to put them in a position to succeed and take even more steps. Come on, Malwatch spoke as well, and he was asked how he's approaching his second year in the Summer League.
5: I'm going in with the same mentality I had last year, same mentality I had throughout the whole season. Just getting better each and every day and just using all the reps and just not... I just gotta use every rep. I take advantage of every rep. I'm not wasting any reps, so that by the time the season gets here, I'm really prepared.
2: Yeah. Man, it gets me all jacked up. It brings back memories, Basin Onions. It does, but he's so right on. You know, he's so spot on. It's just a matter. You've got every rep, every opportunity that you get. You've got to focus on that and be the best that you can possibly be. I love this because he's not looking down the road, is he? He's not. He's talking about the opportunity, the rep. He's stressing the rep and how important it is that he gets in there, gets the opportunity for that rep, and yet at the same time just tries to do everything he can to get better. I love the mentality. Hyper-focused. That's what he needs.
1: Yeah, so much of the ceiling in front of the Suns hinges on these two guys and the others too. I mean, Oso and
2: it's amazing.
1: I don't want to write Ryan Dunn off, but he did not have a great year too. It doesn't mean his career's over, but the Suns, I believe one of the things Brian Gregory has done a really good job of so far is coming in and taking this team that was starting to get older and didn't really have a ton of direction as they were trading away KD and letting Bradley Beal go. One of the things that I think Brian Gregory has done really well is given them like a youth movement that it almost seemed unattainable 14 months ago, but that doesn't mean it's done just because they have guys that have upside, right? Yeah. Like these guys actually have to develop into their ceiling. But if they do, if Malawach is playing like a top 10 pick in a year or two and Rashear Fleming's playing and showing the upside a lot of us believe he has, then that makes this a different path for the Phoenix Suns. It's not just hypothetical at that point. It's not just us, you know, in the Valley being like, oh, the Suns are going to be good because we like the Suns. Like, they actually would have a path to being contenders. I don't know what that looks like with Oklahoma City and San Antonio, but like contenders with the other 28 teams in the league.
2: Yeah, it's truly amazing when you think about it, brothers, because once again, for a team that has no draft capital or not a lot of draft capital, let's put it that way.
1: Yeah.
2: They've got some young guys. I mean, Koa Pete, as you said, come on, Malawach, Rashear Fleming, Kobe Brea, Oso, Ryan Dunn.
1: There's some intrigue there.
2: There is.
1: Yeah.
2: It's interesting. They got about 5-6 guys that could be developing. And honestly, they need those guys to develop.
1: The way I try and measure this too is like, if you told me some of these guys were on other teams, would I still be saying, oh yeah, there's something interesting. Yeah. Rashear Fleming, I would absolutely be saying that. Cole Pete, I'd be saying it. Maybe it's just cause I saw him play so much at U of A. So maybe that's unfair, but yeah, certainly Mal Watch, certainly Rashear Fleming. And the fact that Kobe Brea is just such a good pure shooter, I feel like there's a place in the league for a guy like that, and hopefully on the Suns, because they could use a pure shooter. All right, when we come back, let's get into football again. Training camp's about 2 weeks away for the Cardinals. National publications continuing to pile on. Do they really have one of the absolute worst rosters in the NFL? Not just a question of quarterback or problems on defense, but like total roster. Is it really that bad? And if so, how do they fix it like ASAP? That's next. It's Wolf and Luke on Arizona Sports, the local sports leader.
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8: Yeah.
7: But to only get 1 year of Miles Bridges? 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
15: 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I'm Kevin Zimmerman. Kamon Malawach is turning up the volume in year two. A new Big 12 partnership with Monster Energy includes brand patches on football and basketball jerseys, and the Suns officially re-signed Colin Gillespie and two others. 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
1: I feel like the world's biggest idiot with these headphones, Wolf.
2: Really?
1: Because they go like over your ear, and every time we come back from break, I'm like trying to learn, relearn how to put them in. You would think that at some point I would catch on.
2: Yeah.
3: They look good. You kind of look like a professional musician. It's very fancy.
1: Until, well, thank you, Rick, until you hear me play music or you realize I can't put them in.
3: Okay. You should take like one out, like, you know, they do sometimes so they can hear the crowd.
1: Oh, yeah. And just kind of like get everybody to sing the song
3: Don't have to. Yeah. Yep.
2: So how does it sound? How does the bass sound to you as you're broadcasting with those in?
1: It's better. I went out and bought these ones. These are different. Yeah. Okay. Assuming I put them in.
2: You spend some cold hard cash?
1: Yeah. I took from the show fund. I took your money and went ahead and spent that. No, they gave us, when I was doing the stuff for ABC last fall, the college football stuff, they gave us like the, whatever they're called, whatever the fancy TV term is, where you put it like over the ear.
2: I see.
1: It's like, oh, I'll get one of these for radio. And now I'm sitting here like a 2-year-old that's like, hey, look, I got headphones.
2: When you do TV, when you do stuff for ABC,
1: yeah, except I can't hear myself because I can't plug in the headphones.
16: Asking for a friend, where is that show fund?
2: That's not bad. It's what do you think I've been doing every Friday for barbecue?
1: There's probably, I like to think there's a drawer out there in the newsroom that just has a bunch of cash in it. Yeah. But then I look through and the only thing I found in the drawers out there is the hard copy of all of Jared Carlin's sports kebabs for like the last 4 years.
2: Yeah.
1: He keeps putting them in my desk. For some reason.
2: Yeah, I'm surprised you didn't find somebody's lunch in there as well from like 3 years ago.
1: I found, no joke, D-backs tickets from 2016.
2: Did you really?
1: D-backs Phillies.
2: Oh my goodness. Yeah. It's just crazy what people will leave around.
1: Yeah.
2: Right, Basinonians?
1: Yeah. Check it out.
2: Crazy.
1: I have no idea what we're going to talk about here. Oh, now I do. Now that I've actually looked at the show sheet. ESPN put out their annual roster rankings in the NFL. Coming on training camp.
2: It must be summer. I'm just saying right now, what is today's date?
1: July 7th.
2: July 7th.
1: Wait, let's kill the mood with roster rankings.
2: Yes, right. There we go. Right there. July 7th. List broadcasting. Here we go.
1: I prefer to think of it as more ranking broadcasting.
2: Okay, ranking.
1: No, I'm going to. I have a legitimate question off this. Okay.
2: Yeah.
1: So I haven't looked at the whole list. They have the Rams at the best NFL roster top to bottom. They have the Seahawks third. I'm not going to sit here and scroll for the Niners, but I'm guessing they're fairly high up. They have the Cardinals.
2: What's interesting is there's a direct correlation between teams that were good last year and their roster right now, correct?
1: Funny how that works.
2: It's funny the way that works.
1: Yeah, typically, if you have good players.
2: It's funny the way that works.
1: The Niners are 11th, as it turns out. So 1-3-11, that's the other three teams in the NFC West. They have the Cardinals, and to be honest, I just looked to see if they had them last. That's where I was going.
2: Yeah.
1: They don't. They have them 29th, tied with Atlanta ahead of Cleveland and Miami. So take that, Cleveland and Miami. My question is not, oh, were the Cardinals wronged? Do they really have the 26th best roster? It's not that.
2: I'm so glad to hear you say that, Luke.
1: It's more, how quickly can they fix this? And I guess now that I'm talking out loud, how quickly do they need to fix it? Because I like Monty Austin-Ford, but this is year three of a rebuild going into year four. They shouldn't have the 29th best roster in the NFL. Not taking this for gospel. Maybe they don't have the 20th, but I'm just saying, like, this should not be the ranking a year from now. That's going to be 4 years into this era.
2: Luke, this is exactly why I continue to say that for the Arizona Cardinals in 2026, this season, it's going to be tough, Basinonians. It's going to be hard. Red Sea, rise up, but it's going to be hard because this is going to be a very, very difficult season. There's always a wild card to it. And the wild card is this, player development. Once again, I will continue to say, Luke, you've heard me talk about this for a long, long time.
1: I think that's fair.
2: And it is the truth, man. Player development. 2026 is about player development. And that's one of the reasons why right now I don't get all jacked up over Jacoby Brissett and the fact that he's holding out and wants a new contract. It's about player development. Jacoby has already proven who he is and what kind of quarterback he is, and I respect him greatly. I do. As a backup, he's played a long time in the league, and he's been a backup the vast majority of that time. And the Arizona Cardinals need to find a starting quarterback going forward. They took the number 65 pick overall in the draft, and they drafted a quarterback. It's one of the reasons why I want to see Carson Beck get the opportunity to play quarterback, provided he knows what he's doing, provided he understands the offense, provided Mike LaFleur can look him dead in the eye and say, do you know what you're doing? Do you know what it is that we're asking you to do? And if he does, I'm going to play him.
1: So I hear what you're saying about how, you know, your roster is going to typically correlate with your record. I mean, I'm guessing most of these rankings are done based on, hey, this team wasn't good last year record wise, and they didn't do a whole lot to improve in the offseason, so they have the 29th best roster or whatever. But I also, I wonder, going into this season with the schedule the way it is, that shouldn't be a built-in excuse, but also let's be aware of what the schedule is for the Cardinals. Even the fourth place part of their schedule didn't get them easy games. And, you know, some of the random games they're playing are like the Lions and the Chiefs. Like, they don't have an easy schedule. So I'm looking at this from the Monty Austin-Ford side of things, the front office side of things. Is there a way where even if the record isn't good this year, we can all feel a lot more confident about the roster coming out of it? Because, again, that would be 4 years in. If the roster truly is that bad, that's not progress.
2: Yeah. You
1: know, it can't just be like, if it's as simple as, okay, we come out of next year, hey, the Cardinals struggled, they won five games or whatever, but you saw promise, and you saw promise in guys you've drafted, and you're in position to draft a really good quarterback in 2027. Then it's like, okay, there's a quick way to flip this. Get your franchise quarterback in 2027. Maybe you can actually do it. If the rest of the roster is good, maybe your record was bad, but it can turn quickly. If your roster is just bad, even one quarterback's not going to flip it.
2: Yes, I would agree. And here is the reason why I think player development is really, really important as well, because it's a wild card. How much better does Walter Nolan III actually make the Arizona Cardinals defense? How much better?
1: It's a great question.
2: It's a three technique that is a destructive force. How much better can he actually be? What about Will Johnson? How much better is he going to be in year two? Because, man, he looked really, really good and capable as a rookie. Can these guys get so much better that they could play at a Pro Bowl level? Hey, I can tell you this much, Basin audience. They got the ability to do it. Will Johnson has the ability. Walter Nolan, the three technique, has the ability to do it. He's got the talent to be that guy. How much better can they actually be? That is the question. That's why 2026, for me and the Arizona Cardinals, is about player development. And yes, to answer your question, You might only win five games, but you're actually going to be able to see certain players that are developing and growing and getting better. And that's what I'm really going to focus on this season for the Arizona Cardinals. I'm sorry to say it. And if they prove me wrong, I'm going to gladly accept it. It's not this year for me. It's not about the wins. It's about guys, young guys, developing and getting better. Do they or do they not? And I honestly think it might have an impact on what the Arizona Cardinals do, what Michael Bidwell does with their GM.
1: Yeah, well,
2: and I love Monty, and you know that.
1: Yeah, no, it's interesting you say that, and I'm sure we'll get back into this. We got to hit break. I understand that, but I'm looking at their projected starters for the Cardinals in this story, and they have 12 projected on defense. You know, just with how if you have a nickel corner or whatever. Right. But of their 12 projected starters, six are young players that Monty Ossenfort has drafted. So it really kind of feels like the defense this year, and especially sticking with Nick Rollis, when you let JG go, it really feels like the defense this year may dictate Monty's future.
2: Ding, ding, ding, ding, ding.
1: So that's something I think we're all going to be watching. All right, when we come back, we're going to take you to the top stories of the day with Wolf and Down Your Lunch. It's Wolf and Luke on Arizona Sports, the local sports leader.
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14: Did they have like crazy water slides and all that stuff?
18: They did.
14: Hotel?
18: Three really big water slides. 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

0: I'm Jesse Morrison with What's Trending Now. The Arizona Diamondbacks blew out the San Diego Padres last night, 8-0. The D-backs will go for back-to-back wins tonight with Zach Gallen on the mound. First pitch is at 6:40 with pregame coverage starting at 6 right here on Arizona Sports 98.7 and the Arizona Sports app. The Phoenix Mercury go for their fourth straight win tonight when they host the Chicago Sky at Mortgage Matchup Center. Tip-off for that one is at 7. And the Phoenix Suns have made their re-signings of center Mark Williams, guard Colin Gillespie, and guard Jordan Goodwin official. 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
4: All right, it's noon on a Tuesday. It's time for Wolfing Down Your Lunch. Got everybody reunited here. Wolf is here. Ready for lunch?
3: I'm ready, man.
4: Rick. Rick is here. Rick, what do you got?
0: The United States men's national team was eliminated from the World Cup with a 4-1 loss to Belgium in the round of 16 last night. U.S. star Christian Pulisic, who left the game with an injury, spoke to Fox Sports after the game and said this.
5: Yeah, I mean, I just twisted my ankle and just sprained my ankle. I mean, it's just frustrating to end like that, of course. But now I have time to rest, so hopefully it'll be okay.
0: Is that what you want to hear from the U.S.'s star player after being eliminated in the World Cup?
4: Not what I would have expected to hear from him. I don't want to pile on a guy that's hurt. It sucks to have your tournament end while you're hurt. I mean, Wolf, you played in the NFL. I've grown up around hockey and the NHL. Not necessarily what you would hear from an NFL or NHL player.
3: Yeah, but, you know, once again, I want to be as fair as I possibly can, based on earnings. A sprained ankle is a sprained ankle. And if it's taking on fluid and it's swelling, you're in trouble.
4: No, and I'm not
3: saying... You can't even blue juice that thing at that point.
4: I'm not saying you can play soccer with a sprained ankle. I'm not even implying that. It was just... I think everybody's just miserable after the way that played out last night.
3: I think you're right about that. It's just the way that all of that happened. I think that quote is a little regrettable.
4: But, I mean, we all remember Keith Yandel basically having like 9 teeth cut out mid-game to keep a hockey streak going.
3: Yeah, one of the reasons, and I'm just being as honest as I possibly can, Basinonians, one of the reasons why soccer has never hit home, I think, in this country, at least with me personally and many, many people that I know and talk to, it hasn't hit home because of the flopping that happens in the match.
4: Yeah.
3: And because of that, Americans are not into flopping. We're not.
4: I will say this real quick. Just stick on soccer. You bring up the flopping. I agree with that. Obviously, Pulisic wasn't doing that. Like, he actually was hurt. He was hurt in and out of the whole tournament. You do notice some teams don't flop and others do. I don't know what the logic is behind it. I don't know if it's I don't know where that comes from. But like, watch some of these teams. They really don't flop. But then there are some that are just like, I also hate the, hey, we're up by one with 47 minutes left, so we're going to try and kill as much clock as we can, like going to get water and needing a sub and laying on the ground every time somebody runs by. But none of that was Pulisic last night. I mean, I feel bad for the guy that he was in and out of this tournament as much as he was. And he's the one taking all the criticism today for sure.
0: Brandon Pfaadt tossed 5 scoreless innings as the Arizona Diamondbacks smacked the San Diego Padres last night, 8-0 at Petco Park. This takes us to our Arizona Sports poll question, which you can vote on at arizonasports.com. It asks, what is your confidence level in Brandon Pfaadt 2 starts into his return to the D-backs rotation? High, he is dealing, medium, or low?
4: Is that H-I-G-H or just I? Like, hi, he's dealing.
0: H-I-G-H.
3: Okay.
4: I'll say medium. It's above medium for me, but it's not. Hi, he's dealing. So it's just going to be a medium plus for me.
3: Yeah, I'm going to be true neutral on this one, Basinonians. I'm with Luke. It is going to be medium. You know, this is a situation where Brandon Faught needs to take the ball and prove it. Just like everybody else, when things go well, you need to continue to do well. You need to compete. When things go poorly, you need to fight it. You need to never accept what is happening to you, and you need to compete. That's what Brandon Faught is doing right now, and he's going to have to prove it ultimately because he has had a rough go of it. Right now, I think he's in the process of proving it.
4: You're basically saying he has to fight for his right to party. That's what you're saying.
3: Indeed.
4: Okay.
6: You got to fight!
3: Boom!
6: For your right to party!
3: That's right, Brandon.
0: All right, I agree with you guys. Medium. So I will vote medium.
4: Okay.
0: And medium leads 50%.
7: Yay, medium.
0: High, he is dealing 43%, and low, 7%.
3: Where's true neutral on there? I didn't hear that.
4: That sounds like a company.
3: Yeah.
4: Like a very not exciting company, and it's spelled TRU or something.
3: Yes.
0: The Big 12 football media days began today, and Commissioner Brett Yormark announced a multi-year agreement with Monster Energy for football and men's and women's basketball. Football will be rebranded as Monster Energy Big 12 Football, and there will be Monster Energy uniform patches on jerseys. The deal will pay member schools $1 million per year. What do you guys make of this?
4: Now this is something I'm going to have to remember to say. What is it now, Rick? It's the Monster Energy Big 12?
0: Monster Energy Big 12 Football.
4: Boy, that's okay. All right.
3: Boy, that is.
0: But $1 million to each school.
4: But not $1 million to me.
3: Monster Energy Big 12 Football. You can't just say Big 12 Football.
0: I mean, I think you can, but like when you start the broadcast, like they'll be like, "Welcome to Monster Energy Big 12 Football on TNT."
4: So we can say, we can just say Big 12 in yes. here, and like representatives from Monster aren't going to show up at the studio door.
0: I don't believe so.
4: Okay, but if we're on like the pregame show, we have to say Monster Energy Big 12 Football.
3: Oh man!
0: Yes.
3: Okay.
4: Okay.
3: Well, this is the way that it goes. This is the way that it goes when you are a professional sports league. And that's what they are.
4: That's not a bad logo. Like, if you have to put a logo on your jersey, the Monster logo is not bad.
0: Yeah, it's kind of big,
3: though. Could be a lot worse.
4: Yeah.
3: Couldn't it?
4: Yeah, that's true. Okay.
0: And it feels very extreme sports. I don't know.
4: Yeah, that's true.
0: Which is fine. I don't mind extreme sports, but it's just kind of interesting to see it mixed with football now.
4: It's a whole new era.
0: It is. ASU head coach Kenny Dillingham was one of the coaches who met with the media today, and he was asked what he wants people to see from ASU football.
8: Tough. Watch us. We're physical. We respond to adversity, physically and mentally tough. Bad things happen. We respond. We don't get too high. We don't get too low. And we're a physical football team, so tough. That's the number one thing. I mean, other than the little thing, owning the ball and all that stuff that everybody has to do to win, but tough. When you turn on our tape, I want our football team to be a team that you can feel the physicality and you can see us respond.
3: Oh, there it is. Tough.
0: What do you guys want to see from the Sun Devils this season?
4: Can you imagine Kenny Dillingham on Monster Energy during a game? Maybe he is. I don't know. What do I want to see? I want to see wins. That's what I want to see. I want to see a clear-cut, legitimate starting quarterback. Hopefully that's Cutter Bowley. But, I want to see, because they have a lot of changes in their roster right now from last year to this year. So I would love to see the identity that the last 2 years teams carved out transfer over to this new team with, like, Amarian Miller and Cutter Bowley and all these new pieces that they didn't have to replace last year that they now have to replace this year.
3: I agree with Kenny 100%. Tough is what I want to see. That's what I want to see from the Sun Devils. I want to see them play tough, tough football. The only thing I would correct Kenny on is the fact that mentally and physically tough. Don't be redundant, Kenny. Why are you being so redundant? When we all know football is played from the inside out. Football is played from the inside out. Your body can't be tough unless you're tough inside. You can't take damage and withstand that damage and press through that damage unless inside your body you're tough. Physically tough, mentally tough, redundant. There is only one tough from the inside out.
4: I also want to specifically see them beat Texas Tech on October 17th. All right, that was Wolf of Down Your Lunch. Thank you, Rick. When we come back, did the chaos of the last few days ultimately impact the U.S. men's national team last night against Belgium? Or if not, then what was that last night against Belgium? That's next. It's Wolf and Luke on Arizona Sports, the local sports leader.
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0: March of next year, you're not seeing NBA quality minutes out of Come On Model Watch. 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
15: Nobody pray for me. 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Yeah.
4: Hey everybody, Dan Bickley here, and today is another start for the struggling Zach Gallen. Will he figure it out? Is he tipping his pitches? We'll talk about the Diamondbacks' latest game in San Diego. Fun begins at 6 a.m. on Arizona Sports, the Arizona Sports app, the Arizona Sports YouTube.

0: for that US-Belgium game last night. And it was legit buildup. Like, watching these games throughout the tournament, like, there was real buildup to that. Could they finally win and get past the round of 16 and beat a major European team to do it? Not only did they not win, the game was awful. the game was unwatchable for a good chunk of it. Real quick, around the room, you guys still watching the rest of the tournament, or are you just out?
1: Well, Jamal was never watching it in the first place.
0: Okay.
1: But I'm totally watching it.
0: Okay. Throw Jamal under the bus.
2: Okay, that was great.

0: Well, no, I've been watching it.
1: Okay.
0: But like, it just intervenes with my basketball time.
1: Okay. Well, you don't really watch anything in basketball.
0: Yeah, it's kind of tough sometimes.
2: I will admit, I do enjoy the World Cup when it comes to World Cup soccer. I do enjoy it, watching it. And I've already gone on record as to why that is based on earnings, but I enjoy history. I love history. I love nationalism. I love seeing countries compete against each other that, well, they've got a history, frankly.
1: Yeah.
2: And they have history that is a little troublesome from time to time. I use the example all the time, but would you say France and England have had a long-running feud? Yeah, you know, for the most part, yes. You know, the Hundred Years' War, the only thing that most people get wrong about it, it actually went 116 years.
1: Oh.
2: Okay, they just call it the Hundred Years' War. You know, that was real. That happened, and I just love it. I love the fact that, man, all of these countries compete in the game of soccer or football, as they would call it. And to me, I just love watching it unfold over a ball out on the pitch. Interesting.
1: Yeah, I'm still all in on it, because there's been a few really great games. And the final 4 years ago, Argentina and France, is the best soccer game I've ever seen. I'm guessing even most soccer purists would be like, yeah, that was actually the best game. But you talk about some of these matchups we could have, like England and France could still play in the championship.
2: Right.
1: Argentina and Colombia could be playing in like 4 days. You know, like, some of these could get real intense. France and Morocco are playing later this week. The U.S., though, is out. This is Carly Lloyd talking about Christian Pulisic and just the entire team really not showing up for that game last night for whatever reason. We haven't seen a lot of teams just get run off the field in the knockout rounds, but the U.S. absolutely did.
3: I felt like they lost the game before they even stepped out onto the pitch, and I'm not sure why, and I don't know the reasons, but just from the beginning, just chasing, tentative, scared, just not confident on the ball. And I think big-time players, you wanted some of those big-time players to step up in big moments. And I got to be honest, you know, I was a bit disappointed with Christian Pulisic. I think whether he wants to be the star of this team or not, we didn't see enough from him in this particular game and really the whole World Cup.
1: He's the one taking the most heat.
2: Yeah.
1: Because he's the face of the team to most people.
2: Yeah, you know, I think it's an astute observation. It really is. You know, once again, based on needs, I talk about this all the time, but it's so true, Luke. You need your best players to perform their best when it matters the most. You need that. It's so critical, especially for a lot of the role players. That was me, brothers. I was a role player as well. And when our best players, and we had some great players. You think Roy Jetstream Green was a great player?
1: It's pretty good.
2: You think that Otis Anderson was a great player? Google it, my young crunks. Stump Mitchell, of course. We had our share of great players. And when your great players went out and played great, it just kind of relaxed. It set the tone for everybody. It relaxed you, and you just concentrated on what you had to do to support these great players that go out and play great when it matters the most.
1: We had Jake Zivin on earlier in the show, and we asked him, you know, how much of the whole Balogun controversy leading into that game, how much did that impact things? Because he probably shouldn't have been given the red card in the first place, or certainly not suspended. But at the same time, you talk again to soccer purists and they'll say, look, whether you like the rule or not, that is the rule. Now, my counter to that, and it has been with quite a few of them over the last week, is why am I seeing that happen in other games and it's not getting called? And the response is just, well, officiating isn't consistent. That's a big inconsistency to take a team's best player away, because Balogun was much better than Pulisic in this tournament. Take your team's best player away in the knockout round. But whatever. However we got there, it went to, he probably shouldn't have been suspended, but he was. But then magically he wasn't. And then all of a sudden Belgium, who had nothing to do with it, was going to appeal because they wanted an easier path. And then the game starts and he's playing. Except the U.S. looked like they didn't realize the game started. So when we had Jake Zivin on, he was like, I hope that didn't impact the U.S., But he did say he felt like it impacted Belgium because they just came out firing.
2: Yeah, you know, just watching them play, Team USA, and that's what I'm calling them, ladies and gentlemen.
1: Oh, did you see them play? Because I haven't yet. Yeah.
2: To me, they appeared to be tiptoeing out there.
1: Yeah.
2: Really tiptoeing on the pitch. And, you know, obviously Matt Fries made a major, major mistake on that third goal that was allowed. And that really was the backbreaker to me. That yeah. was... That was to an obvious mistake, a misplay by Fries on that. It devastated their chances, I think, for the most part. But, you know, I have to say that looking at the fact that Flo Balogun was going to actually play when everyone thought he wasn't, I'm also wondering how that impacted the team as well.
1: It's,
2: like,
1: it's
2: the
1: hard
2: desperation.
1: To, it's hard that, to ignore it.
2: I know, the desperation that they must have felt when they knew he got red card, he's going to be suspended for our next game. He's one of our best players. What do we have to do? You know, the whole team collectively, when you face that kind of adversity, you're bone up because you know you have no alternative, no other choice but to. And then when all of a sudden they got this red card rescinded.
1: Yeah.
2: I'm wondering, okay.
1: Relax.
2: We're going to be okay. Belgium, they're really, really good. We know that, but our best player is back. And, you know, yeah, I realize Pulisic, you can talk about him or Balogun, but Balogun has actually played better,
1: I think. He's been dynamic throughout this entire tournament, except last night, obviously. I find it hard to believe it had no impact on them. I mean, we'll never know. We're talking about a collective team, right?
2: Yeah.
1: But it's either what you said of like, oh, he's not going to play. He's okay. We got to get ready. And then, oh, he is going to play. Okay. Or it almost at times looked like, okay, he's going to play. So we better win now. Like, cause they did look so timid, which is just like the worst thing in sports to go out there and be like, okay, let's be careful and hope everything goes perfectly.
2: And then when they gave
1: it didn't.
2: Up, yeah. And when they gave up that first goal,
1: mm-hmm.
2: The U.S. team had not ever been behind so far in this World Cup. Think about that for a minute.
1: Not on the first goal.
2: Not giving up the first goal, I mean.
1: And you're right. The third goal, I know they got blown out, but the third goal, even though they were getting dominated most of the game, this is another thing Jake Sivan said when he was on earlier, soccer is a game where you can get dominated but still win because just because a team's dominating, like if you're dominating in basketball, you're going to be up 24. If you're dominating in soccer, it might still be 1-1.
2: Yeah.
1: And so... even at the point where they just botched that play and Belgium got the third goal, it was only 2-1. Like you were still one play away from tying it. And then we just saw it this morning. Like Egypt was up on Argentina 2-0 with what, 14 minutes left. And Argentina came back and won in regulation. They won the game. All right, we come back. Let's get back to baseball. Wolf, great cut from Corbin Carroll after the game on Sunday that I want to play for you when we come back, because this could be pretty hard evidence he is evolving as a leader. And I know that means a lot to you and to a lot of people. That's next. It's Wolf and Luke on Arizona Sports, the local sports leader.
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7: I'm Jesse Morrison with What's Trending Now. The Arizona Diamondbacks blew out the San Diego Padres last night, 8-0. The D-backs will go for back-to-back wins tonight with Zach Gallen on the mound. 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Tip-off for that one is at 7. And the Phoenix Suns have made their re-signings of center Mark Williams, guard Colin Gillespie, and guard Jordan Goodwin official. 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

0: Hey, everybody, it's Bernsey. We'll react to Brandon Pfaadt's second start since his return to the D-backs. Get you ready for Game 2 in this big series against the Padres. We start at 2 on the Arizona Sports YouTube channel, the Arizona Sports app, and 98.7 FM. All right, Wolf, this is something that you missed while you were gone, although it was just very recently. You asked earlier in the show.
1: Yeah.
0: If there was anything you had missed, and there was quite a bit, but with the Diamondbacks in particular, they went, you know, kind of up and down as you were gone. They ended up losing on Sunday to Milwaukee, and it was kind of one of those moments where it's like, you just can't lose when E-Rod pitches. They were 13-2 in their previous 15, but because you're so thin in the rotation, you can't lose when he pitches. He pitched well on Sunday, but they ended up losing 3-2. And the way, and I wasn't at the game on Sunday, but the way that this has been relayed to me is that Corbin Carroll essentially called people over because he had something to say. Okay. Wow. So right out of the gate,
1: when you say people, what are you talking
0: reporters.
1: About?
0: Reporters.
1: Reporters. Okay.
0: So I'm going to play the two cuts from him, but just, I heard this yesterday and actually Sunday night through the context of what you've been saying for the last, you know, however many months that you want Corbin Carroll to emerge as a leader,
1: yeah.
0: not just a great player. And this is what he said after the loss on Sunday.
2: I think kind of scuffling would be the word I would use. I think that we're not playing the way that we need to play. If we want to be in a position where we're gonna do something with this season, I think that's reflected in a number of ways. But I think at the end of the day. If you look at outside of what we did versus the Giants and the Rockies, I think our record kind of does reflect what we've done at this point. And I think it's frustrating for everyone in here because we know there's a lot more than that in this room, and we just need to play better. And I think it starts with me. I need to play better.
0: Right. I've got more, but just your reaction to that first.
1: Okay, so you're telling me that Corbin Carroll actually said something to the team?
0: No. I'm the way it's been told to me was that the reporters were there, and he basically called them over to say that to the reporters.
1: Okay,
0: I cannot
1: imagine him not saying it first to his teammates.
0: I'm sure he did, but I wasn't there. But I'm
1: Please,
0: sure he did.
1: Okay, this is what I'm saying.
0: Yeah.
1: Please, Corbin Carroll, tell me that you said that to your team. Tell me that you went ahead and you called them. Hey, boys, get over here. Tell me that you did that and then said that. Not playing the way we need to play if we're going to do something this year. That to me is what matters. You know, I cannot under any scenario. This is just me, Basin audience. I cannot see Corbin Carroll saying, hey, press, get over here. I got something I want to say. I got something I want to say publicly without him actually doing it first inside the clubhouse. Does that make sense?
0: And I agree because as much as I think the perception of Corbin Carroll publicly is he speaks that he doesn't avoid the media, but he's not. I don't think it's his favorite thing in the world to do. I don't think he got into baseball to talk publicly to the media. But my understanding is he does talk a lot more openly with his teammates. So I'm guessing even if he didn't call everybody over, if just they were there after a loss like that, and he's like, I mean, that's pretty impactful stuff he's saying right there, and that's only the first cut. If he's willing to say that to the media, I'm sure they've had conversations internally.
1: No doubt.
0: And he is just by the impactful player that he is on this team, set up to be a leader.
1: Here's the other thing about this, before you play this other cut. This is joyous to me. It's joyful. And the reason being is because this is exactly what he needs to do. He needs to lead. Corbin Carroll, he's 25 years old. He's still so young. He's 25 years old. He's still developing as a player and as a leader in that clubhouse. This is the beginning to me. This is the very beginning, although... Man, he's sowed an awful lot of seeds in the past in terms of him growing and developing as a player. But your best players, they need to grab the leadership mantle and lead. And this is what he's doing. Because when you take it to the press, when you take it publicly, what you're doing is you're telling everybody out there, what I said privately to you first, we're going to get this on the record. This is the way we're going to play baseball around this part. And guess what? I'm going to lead it.
0: It screams accountability, and he held himself specifically accountable at the end. I just look at his career. Like, he's basically in year four. He played a little bit in 2022, but he's basically in year four. And if you set aside 2022, he played 32 games for just a second. His rookie year, he wins rookie of the year. He puts up absurd numbers, 54 steals to go with the 25 home runs, and they go to the World Series.
1: We knew he was a player.
0: Yeah. And so since then, if they miss the playoffs this year, like you said, he's only 25. This will be his third straight year missing the playoffs. I'm sure it doesn't sit well with Corbin Carroll. Not that it sits well with anybody, but I'm sure it especially doesn't sit well with him, because this is a guy who took a long-term deal to be here. He told us on this show a couple weeks after he signed that deal, essentially, that he wants it to look like such a great deal for the team by the time it's done. He wants people to say he's getting ripped off. That's I'm paraphrasing. That's essentially what he said to us a couple weeks after he signed that deal. He committed here for a long time. He is delivering. Now, I understand he's not having like an MVP season this year, but he's an all-star. It's deserved. And maybe he doesn't have the exact same stats that he had in 2023 when he really burst onto the scene. But we've seen him increase his power, consistently be probably the best triples hitter in baseball. And also just like we've seen him overcome slumps, like the league adjusted to him. He adjusted back. He had a hard time. He got better. So he's just more, I would almost say, solid than he was flashy in that first
1: year. There's no doubt about it. He's one of the best players in the baseball universe, period.
0: And so I'm guessing he doesn't love the idea of three straight wasted seasons when he's only really in his fourth year. Here's more from Corbin Carroll.
2: It's just not enough. We need more. And, you know, I don't want to speak for other people, but I can speak for myself. And, you know, I know that there's more in the tank. And, you know, I'm working to find it. I'm dedicated towards, you know, towards working, towards getting back to that place. But, trying to find my best.
1: Yeah, you know, my best. Keeping myself accountable first. The job that I'm doing. This is him growing, man, right before our very eyes.
0: I figured
1: this has got
0: like
1: me
0: this.
1: Jacked yeah. up. This is exactly what the Predator needs to do. Grow. As a leader inside that clubhouse, because he's got the cred. Yes. He's got the cred of actually doing it. You know, I say this all the time, Base Learnings. You got to do before you can say. If you want to lead, if you want to be a leader, you have to do before you can say. You try to go out there and say before you actually do, and you're going to be a pariah inside that locker room or that clubhouse. People are going to be mocking you inside that clubhouse. You got to do before you can say. But never forget, the best leaders do and say. Those are the best because they do first and they're recognized as being one of your best players. And then they'll walk up to you and say, or maybe they'll walk up to the team and say.
0: I take it for what it's critical. Worth. He said that on Sunday. He went out and doubled and scored last night. The team had 11 hits, 8 runs, and didn't give up a run. I'm not trying to connect dots that aren't there, but maybe there is something there. Because, correct me if I'm wrong, I don't feel like we hear baseball players talk like this publicly a lot. It's 162 games. You know, you hear it in football. Hey, we've lost three in a row. Well, that's almost a quarter of our season if we don't get this together.
1: I think you're right on this.
0: And you know, you've mentioned this a lot, but like football is one of those sports where it's like, okay, well, figure it out. Try harder. Baseball, it's not as simple as that. You try harder, you might just go deeper into a slump. We don't hear Corbin Carroll talk like this a lot. I don't think we necessarily just hear baseball players in general talk like this a lot. And I would also say, like, it's not like the Diamondbacks were on an 8-game losing streak. They had just won the game before,
1: yeah.
0: You know, like one day before. But he's also being realistic. You're just hovering around 500. You're going to miss the playoffs.
1: Yes.
0: And you could hear the frustration in his voice, which makes me believe they're legitimately frustrated in that clubhouse too.
1: Man, I got to tell you, this tells me if Corbin Carroll is actually calling the press around him to say what he's going to say, he's walking up on dudes. Aren't you, Corbin?
0: I feel like this is Wolf's favorite audio we've ever played.
1: I'm just saying right now, man. Look out. Look out if this guy develops once again. Because is he one of the best players in the base? Yes, he is. No doubt about it. Another all-star appearance. This is the best. If you're a Diamondback fan, get jacked up. This is exactly what needs to happen inside that clubhouse to create a chemistry and a culture going forward.
0: Tickets are on sale now. 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When we come back, NBA free agency is like going. It's been going. Is LeBron James ever going to sign anywhere? That's next. It's Wolf and Luke on Arizona Sports, the local sports leader.
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4: 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There's the sternness, the approach, and whether or not a manager like Torrey, who is such a decent person and such a caring person, does a professional clubhouse eventually steamroll that guy? These are questions. This is the elephant in the room that's saying, talk about me.
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0: Hey, everybody, it's Bernsey. What do we want to see? 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

0: All right, well, if you're like 3 hours in, first show back, do you feel caught up?
1: No. No, I don't. I need context. You know how important it is for me to broadcast with context. And that's where Basinonians, you are following it every day, especially when it comes to baseball. It's one of the things I love the most. It is drama. It is like a soap opera unfolding right in front of your eyes every day. There are some players that are having a good run of it. Things are going well. There are other players, things are going poorly. Days of our lives, so to speak. I love it.
0: Do you need me to recap things again, or are we good?
1: No, you know what? Let's do that again. It's already
0: almost over.
1: Yeah. My goodness, let's do it now. Go ahead
0: and do it now. All right.
1: Listen to this, Basinonians. Right. This is what I have missed.
0: In case you've been gone the last few days, Rick, do you have the music for us? Okay. All right. Let's fire that up. All right. Here we go.
2: Wait. Do you want me to do it? Do you want me to play it, or do you want to do it again?
0: Just play the music. I'll do it again. All right. So Wolf, you left like right at the end of the St. Louis Cardinals series for the D-backs, okay?
1: Yeah.
0: That's when you were going out of time. Okay. Right. So let's see. Since then, the Diamondbacks got rained out in St. Louis. Paul Sewald got mad. We haven't even talked about that.
1: I want to talk about that.
0: You got to talk about that. Paul
1: Sewald got mad.
0: He's still going to be mad. They've gone 4-6 since you were gone, but they're exactly back to .500. E-Rod and Corbin Carroll are all-stars. Zach Gallen's ERA somehow went up. Brandon Pfaadt's good again. Joey Chestnut joined the show. Said, "I eat like a child." That was kind of mean.
1: Okay.
0: The U.S. turned 250. I don't know if you saw that. Probably
1: saw that.
0: They got really good at soccer, and then we got really bad at soccer. And in between, Flo Balogun got a bogus red card, but then that red card magically disappeared. Problem is, so did the entire team against Belgium. Now the biggest story left is, can a Viking win it all for Norway? Meanwhile, the Cardinals still haven't chosen a quarterback in training camps in 2 weeks. LeBron is still a free agent. The Suns signed Luke Kennard away from the Lakers. He makes every three he takes, but he also doesn't take enough threes. Suns also traded for Miles Bridges, gave away an unprotected pick, dramatically altered how they look, and they got another Spartan.
1: You know, I wanted to say this earlier, Basinonians, but I held it back. Of everything you just said, Paul Sewald got mad.
0: Yeah, he did.
1: That, honestly, that is the thing that really just resonated with me, and it just hung in the air. Paul Sewald got mad? What are you talking about?
0: He got mad on Twitter.
1: He got mad.
0: He was not happy about the fact that that fourth game against the Cardinals in St. Louis, apparently everybody knew it was going to rain that night. I mean, we even knew it was supposed to rain that night, like 2 days prior, and the Diamondbacks wanted the game moved up that day. The Cardinals were like, eh. So then it got rained out, and now the Diamondbacks have to fly to St. Louis coming out of the All-Star break, a couple weeks out of the All-Star break, and it's now a four-city road trip just for that one game that they wanted to play. So Paul Sewald took to Twitter. Did you even know Paul Sewald had a Twitter account?
1: No, he didn't.
0: Well, apparently he does.
1: What did he say?
0: I'll pull that up.
1: You had that in front of you. That's okay. Don't worry about it. He got mad.
0: He got as mad as I've ever heard.
1: He was jacked up.
0: Paul Sewald. In fact, it might be his only tweet ever. I don't know. But he was not happy about the scheduling. And I'll see if I can pull it back. Oh, no, he actually has been posting. I'll find it here during the segment.
1: That's good.
0: No, here it is. He posted, "No, you're right. Thank you, Cardinals, for not moving our game up to this afternoon when we politely asked, given the whole world knew it was going to rain tonight. I actually was really hoping we could lose an off day and turn it into a four-city road trip." Thumbs up. That's how fired up he was about that. And now, yeah, they've got a random game in St. Louis coming up here.
1: My goodness. Well, okay. Paul Sewald got fired up. Yeah, leadership, Basinonians.
0: LeBron is not on a team. That's also something that's happened since you left, and he still isn't on a team. The running joke we had on the show, Wolf, was that he was going to wait till the U.S. was out of the World Cup so he could have the spotlight entirely on himself. Well, the U.S. is out of the World Cup, so now he has the spotlight entirely on himself. So where's he going?
1: Man, that is a great question. It really is. First of all, I just want to say that to the NBA this offseason has been some of the most compelling stories that I've been around since I've been in broadcasting. I cannot believe the names that have moved this offseason.
0: Yeah.
1: And the fact that LeBron James is not going to play for the Lakers, is going to play somewhere in the association, but is not going to play for the Lakers, man, that is huge. Absolutely huge. It's just this offseason where you've had Jaylen Brown, Giannis, Paul George, Kawhi Leonard, Ja Morant, LaMelo Ball, Dusty May coming into the association.
2: That's true. I mean, that's
1: just
2: that's,
1: saying. Yeah. There are big stories for this NBA offseason that I don't think I've ever seen since I've been in broadcast.
3: It's funny you say, because we were talking earlier before the show. We're like, yeah, okay, LeBron's moving. Giannis already moved. Jaylen Brown was an MVP finalist, essentially. He was a fifth or sixth. And for a good chunk of the season, people thought he was going to win it. I totally forgot Kawhi moved to the Raptors, too.
1: Yeah.
3: It's like, there is some major shifting going on around the NBA. Guessing some of this, maybe not the LeBron thing, but some of this is just because Oklahoma City and San Antonio look so powerful. But at the same time, the Knicks did win the title. So you have this like slap in the face of reality of, man, you better be like on it if you're going to beat Oklahoma City or San Antonio. But then you also have the hope of, but the Knicks did.
1: Yeah.
3: The Knicks won the championship, not the Spurs or the Thunder. Right. So I wonder how much that's fueling some of this move. I mean, some of it is just your typical NBA, like player gets sick of his team or vice versa. The Jaylen Brown situation, it was clear he was getting moved by the, you know, the week before he got moved. But LeBron in particular, he's got to know where he's going, right? He just wants to hear a pitch from every team.
1: Yeah, I would think so. I wrote down the top three NBA moves that shocked the Amish. I wrote that down based on it because, once again, number three, Dusty May leaving Michigan. That was shocking to me. And then it was not so shocking when I really thought about it. But I'm going to leave him number three.
3: Okay.
1: Jaylen Brown being traded to the 76ers for Paul George.
3: For very little.
1: Yeah, that's Jaylen Brown. Wow, what did you say, Jaylen? What did you say? And did you slap somebody in the face?
3: Whatever he said it on Twitch.
1: Metaphorically or literally, yes. And then LeBron James signing with another team. Where does he need to go, Mason O'Neill? Where does he need to go? I think we all know.
3: It just feels like it's Cleveland, doesn't it?
1: He needs to go home.
3: And he's just dragging this out now.
1: He needs to go home and finish his career. It's time to do it again. End your career where you started it and try to win another championship for the city of Cleveland.
3: Yeah, and that's like the one place where if you do drag this out, and don't go to Cleveland. It almost feels like a slap in the face, doesn't it? Like if this drags on for another week and a half or something, and he's like, all right, going to Philly. See you in the playoffs, Cleveland. Like that'd be kind of mean. It'd be kind of funny, though, too. And that's sort of where we are in the NBA right now is how petty does everybody want to be?
1: Yeah.
3: All right, when we come back, it's already the final hour of the show, Wolf. What do you want to see from the Suns in the Summer League? We'll get into that, and we'll get into what some of the key Summer League players are saying next. It's Wolf and Luke on Arizona Sports, the local sports leader.
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5: Okay, I'll give you Reed Detmers. 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
2: I'm Jesse Morrison with What's Trending Now. The Arizona Diamondbacks blew out the San Diego Padres last night, 8-0. The D-backs will go for back-to-back wins tonight with Zach Gallen on the mound. 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Tip-off for that one is at 7. And the Phoenix Suns have made their re-signings of center Mark Williams, guard Colin Gillespie, and guard Jordan Goodwin official. 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

0: Hey, it's Vince Murata. Join us Wednesday. Can the Diamondbacks keep it going in San Diego with Zach Gallen on the hill? 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
2: Who is this, Rick?
3: Turnstile.
1: Probably the closest thing you're going to get to Wedgebuster music in 2026.
2: Really?
1: Maybe not the close, but closer.
2: Okay.
1: I'm sure there's other stuff.
2: Wedgebuster music. It just happened in 1995.
1: Same, but I'm saying but that song's from 2025, isn't it? I think that's from. It might even be from this year. So.
2: Yeah, Turnstile. You got me.
1: All right, I got to ask you guys all this.
2: Oh,
1: you tell me if I'm off base, okay?
2: You're off base.
1: All right. Not Wolf. Wolf's not eligible to answer. Is it wrong? I'm kind of excited for Sun Summer League and not like in the typical, hey, hosting a radio show. Sure do love whatever's coming up this week. Like, I'm actually kind of into it. Like, because we have an NBA team, but then you've actually got these young guys that could help out that NBA team too.
4: I can't wait to watch Kobe Bryant play.
1: See?
5: Don't they wear like reversible jerseys?
4: And well, there's a Debbie Downer. Rick,
2: everything you just said, you're gonna focus on that. Well,
1: Rick's out. He just can't buy into reversible jerseys.
5: I mean, it just seems it's like organized rec ball sort of, but with NBA players. But some of them aren't really NBA players. They're just like the bald guy that plays in the G League.
1: Okay,
5: yeah. You know what I'm talking about?
1: Yes, but I'm not saying that like summer league basketball should be our number one sport. I'm saying specifically for the Suns. We've had plenty of years with the Suns where all you could get excited about was the summer league back in like 2017. Like, hey, we got summer league. And then unfortunately the season starts.
2: Okay.
1: And then we've had the years where the Suns were good. So the summer league was just like, here's guys that might play in the G League. And for a while, we didn't even have a G League team. But now it's like we've got an NBA team. We know we've got good players with Book and Dylan Brooks and whoever else you want to throw, Jalen. I mean, we've got good play, but then like Malwatch, Koa Pete, Kobe Brea, like Jamal just said, and Rashear Fleming. And I actually want to see these guys too, because they have a nice balance right now where these guys need to help out the vets.
5: But when they're having big games against the bald guy from the G League, how do you take anything away from that? It's proven in the regular season, right?
2: Yeah, yes. I would say you would like to see them do well in the G League, wouldn't you? It sure beats the alternative. Go down and play in the G League, and suddenly you stink in the G League. It sure beats the alternative if they go out and they play well against that competition. But I'm not going to draw any conclusions from that, because that is not the best our species can generate. The NBA is. It's how they're going to do when they play in games. And it's not just practice, okay? Please. We're talking about practice, man. It's games. They need to go out and do their job and be successful during NBA games. Not preseason even. NBA games. Period.
1: All right, so me and Jamal will go to Vegas and watch Summer League, and Rick can sit back here with his non-reversible jerseys.
2: Yeah, I'm not going to get jacked up about it. I am not, either way. Come on, Malawatch is not shooting well. I'm not. It beats the alternative. Once again, if I had to choose, I'd like to see him do well in the G League.
1: Yes. I don't think it's... I'm not necessarily going to sit there and like draw conclusions because Malawatch puts up 18 and 10 against, as Rick said, the bald guy from the G League. I'm not going to sit there and do that. It's just more like... I feel like Malawatch is still a huge mystery, and I don't expect to get answers in the next 2 weeks. Don't get me wrong.
2: Yeah.
1: But I kind of want to see him play. I didn't get to see him play much last year. You know what I mean? I do want to see Koa Pete play. If he goes out there and has a great summer league, do I think the Suns knocked it out of the park with that pick? No, not yet. I'm intrigued by that pick, but I would say more so than most years. This is probably the most I'm into Suns summer league specifically.
2: I would say because of Koa Pete. I think you're right on that. Because of Kobe Brea as well. Mm-hmm. I want to see him develop. You know, a young guy. We really didn't talk much about him last year, and for obvious reasons.
1: We talked to him at Media Day.
2: Yeah, that's right. But Koa Pete, yeah, that is That is going to be interesting to see how he develops, because how quickly can he assimilate to the NBA game? That's what I want to know. As a rookie, as a young guy, this is a guy that I think is going to be a player. Now, what does that mean? What does that look like if you're watching Coopete, especially when the season starts,
1: yeah,
2: and suddenly he's out there against NBA players? Okay, I don't know how many minutes, forever, how many minutes he actually gets the opportunity to do that. What does it look like? What do you expect from him?
1: I'm not expecting much from Coopete as a rookie. I mean, the dude's 19. He does have holes in his game, but they didn't draft him for this year. You know, they drafted him to be a part of what they're building beyond this right. year. So if you ask me if I have expectations for Rashear Fleming, I do, and they're probably a little unrealistically high.
2: I think I'm with you on that
1: one. It kind of feels like it.
2: Yeah.
1: But with Coopete, it's, I don't even know how much he's going to play this year, but how much is he going to get out of this year? They don't need him to play this year.
2: Here's the one thing they do need. They need Kaman Malawach and Rashear Fleming to play and to play well.
1: Yeah.
2: I mean, honestly, year two, you're going to see something. You know, I talk about this all the time in the NFL as well. That's why Marv, it was such a big year, year two, of course, and then year three. But year two was huge. Listen, if you're going to develop as a player and compete at the highest level our species can generate, you're going to show it. It's going to come out. It's going to come out on the court. It's going to come out on the diamond. It's going to come out on the gridiron. It's going to come out on the ice. It's going to come out. You're going to see you get better. That's why what happened to Ryan Dunn last year is so disconcerting to me. It's concerning to me that he had the kind of year that he had and took a step back, clearly.
1: It was a reminder that just because you have all these guys doesn't mean they're just going to keep getting better each year. Ryan Dunn, unfortunately, I don't think we needed that reminder, but Ryan Dunn was that reminder.
2: Marvin Harrison Jr.
1: That's another reminder.
2: You know, man, my antenna's up on this. Again, I think he's going to be fine based on it. I do. Why? Because he's a hard worker and he cares about being good. And he's got all this talent.
1: It's funny when you say Marv's going into year three, though. I had to do like a double take because it feels like he's going into like year five, doesn't it?
2: It does.
1: And yet he hasn't.
2: Here's the one thing we know. If he has the same kind of year as he had last year,
1: he may as well be going into year five at that point.
2: Yeah.
1: It's basically what you are. But for the Suns, with guys like Malawach, I mean, they're just starting out. Malawach, I'll play one quick cut here. He was asked if he feels more comfortable now as he's heading into year two in the NBA.
6: It's kind of different. I mean, energy-wise, confidence-wise. I mean, I had confidence in the first year, but my confidence has grown coming in my second year because I feel like I know more stuff now. I feel like I got better from last year to now.
1: And then also him going back to summer league with Rashear Fleming and Kobe Brea, his draft classmates.
6: It's really great. I mean, these are my brothers. I mean, we're going through this the second time. We've been here for 6 weeks or 7 weeks now getting ready for this. And we just got to take care of the opportunity.
2: Confidence. How important is confidence? Man, he nailed it.
1: He did. We come back. Is Brandon Pfaadt really becoming a pitcher the Diamondbacks can count on when they need him most? We're going to talk to D-backs broadcaster Steve Zinsmeister. It's our second guest of the show, Zeke. Wolf, that has a last name starting with Z. With Zivin and Zinsmeister. Yeah. It's next. It's Wolf and Luke on Arizona Sports, the local sports leader.
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0: Diamondbacks right back at it tonight. I'd say feeling a little bit better after last night.
1: Yeah.
0: Zach Allen is starting tonight, so we'll see. Don't mind me, Wolf. I'm still fighting with these headphones I've been fighting with for 4 hours.
1: The Padres.
0: We are going to talk to Steve Zinsmeister. Oh, there he is. I was buying time and not doing a good job of it. Steve Zinsmeister joins us right now on the Arizona Sports Line to talk about what we saw last night and what we might see here going forward the rest of this week and beyond. Steve, thanks for the time, buddy. How's it going?
2: Are you guys just booking all the broadcasters with Z last names today? Is that the deal?
0: Is there anybody we forgot?
1: Luke, I think, yeah.
2: Is Lance Zierlein coming up later in the show?
0: There we go.
1: Z!
0: Got to get Zierlein on at 145. Look, Steve, you do this. You do it night in and night out. You're there 162 nights, so you know the ups and the downs. And I would assume now you've done this for a couple of years. You're kind of used to navigating them. I don't want to overreact to last night. It's one game. They're 500. But how badly did this team need a game like last night where the offense was going? Brandon Pfaadt looked good. The bullpen got it done again.
2: Yeah, there's not a ton of examples throughout the course of the season where really like all parts were working equally at the same time. And that kind of is sort of a metaphor for this season too, where you, even when you think about the top three players in the lineup, you know, it's been rare to see times where Corbin Carroll, Ketel Marte, and Geraldo Perdomo are all clicking at the same time, let alone the offense, defense, and pitching all at the same time. And so, yeah, a game like yesterday is kind of well needed for this team, especially at a time where, you know, we've all acknowledged how important the schedule is from here to really the trade deadline. You know, obviously before the break, they've got six more games against two division foes, one of which is much more daunting than the other. I'll grant you that. But you know, they've got a stretch coming up after the All-Star break that's equally, if not more important, because you look at what happened on that last road trip before the deadline last year, and the Diamondbacks went 1-9 in those last 10 games before they had to make a decision and ultimately sell off some players. So we've been hearing it from all sorts of different guys, whether it's Torey Lovello or his players. You know, they're very, very aware of how important these next couple weeks are.
1: Zeke, who do you think needs to pick it up right now? I've been gone for 8 days hanging out in Amish country where you've got very little contact with civilization, period. You're hanging out there. Who needs to pick it up for the Arizona Diamondbacks?

0: Well, I mean, not that I'm overly concerned about it, and I don't think anybody is going to call him on it, but Corbin Carroll has had a tough stretch in the last, I don't know, like 12 games or so. I think he's hitting roughly 150 with no homers and not driving guys in. So there's clearly an adjustment that the league has made to him that he just needs to adjust back. It's actually kind of reminiscent to what we saw at the beginning of 2024. Granted, it's not 2 months of struggles, but instead of that high inside pitch, now it's the high outside pitch that he's getting exploited with. So Corbin, I would put on that list. And then, you know, there's a couple of collective groups that you could probably throw in there. Obviously, there's a lot of questions surrounding the starting rotation. So I think all eyes are going to be on Zach Gallen once again. Pretty much every start that he's made for the past couple of weeks and probably every start he makes moving forward will be highly scrutinized as the Diamondbacks try to figure out what this starting rotation is going to be able to provide for them for the rest of the season.
1: Talking to Steve Zinsmeister, Steve, you know, Max Kepler gets the home run last night. He was extremely impactful last night with the four RBIs. So that's really the first time he's really, you know, changed a game for the Diamondbacks. It's a weird situation because he was serving a suspension from somewhere else. If they make the postseason, they can't use him. But, you know, how useful can he be in potentially getting them to the postseason?
0: Yeah, I got the chance to talk with Max the other day. I had him on the pregame show, and man, what an awesome guy. And he emphasized to me that he was mostly concerned, not with the baseball side of things, but with the jumping into a new squad mid-year. Being a free agent in the middle of the season is kind of a new thing to him and not something that a lot of players go through. And so he was concerned about just the assimilation process, but it seems to be going just fine. And he's not only hitting the ball really, really hard, but yesterday it's starting to pay off, you know, with his first home run, as you mentioned. And I think also, too, he's played more than adequate defense in left field and kind of makes a perfect platoon out there with Lourdes Gurriel Jr., who they wanted to get off of his feet a little bit anyway with some of the lower half injuries that he's sustained. So I think he's a great fit for now. He's going to be relied upon to provide a lot of the pop from the left-handed side of the batter's box. You know, Corbin Carroll obviously is over there, and they have some switch hitters, obviously, but as far as pure lefties go, they haven't gotten a lot of production from their guys so far this season. So it's been really good, actually, the last couple of games to see guys like Kepler. Adrian Del Castillo hit a really important home run the other day that basically won them a game against the second best team in baseball. I know he just got sent down, but Kepler's going to be carrying a lot of that weight moving forward.
2: Zeke, what do you make of Corbin Carroll calling the press around him on Sunday and saying what he did? What do you make of that?
0: I'm sorry. He said what specifically?
2: Just Corbin Carroll, when he called the press around him and saying not playing the way that we need to play. And if we're going to do something this year, we need to play better. What do you make of Corbin Carroll saying that?
0: I think you hear this from him all the time. It's accountability, right? Like, even though nobody would put all of this on Corbin Carroll, certainly, he puts it on himself. And I think that that's really telling of a leader. He's not the rah-rah kind of guy that's going to rally the troops and make some motivational speech. I mean, we had the press conference the other day announcing him and Eduardo Rodriguez as all-stars. And, you know, just like always, Corbin was very like, yeah, well, this is really cool. I'm really honored. And yeah. And that's kind of him, you know, yeah. Like he's... That's his energy. There's not much more to it than that. But I think it speaks volumes of what he does behind the scenes, because there's a reason that we don't gather around his locker all that often. It's because he's never there, because he's always in the batting cage and he's always working on something. So for him to kind of put that on himself first and foremost, but to also admit like, hey, as a squad, we have to be better. I think he said what everybody in that clubhouse is probably thinking, but he is going to shoulder a lot of that himself.
1: Talking to Steve Zinsmeister, Steve, it's no secret that the rotation is pretty beat up right now. And when you look at the path that Brandon Pfaadt has taken to where he was last night, or even the game against San Francisco in his first start back, we were doing the math earlier. His ERA as a starter this season is now 3.67, which I think tells a more specific story than just looking at his overall ERA, because he still has only made, what, five starts. How big can he realistically be? Like, help us set our expectations where we're not going way over the top, but also, like, I don't want to just write this off, because we've seen this guy step up in moments where the Diamondbacks have needed a starter to step up in the past.
0: Yeah, I mean, it's huge, mostly because of the context of what's going on with all the other starters. I mean, sure, Eduardo Rodriguez is rock solid and heading to the Midsummer Classic. But outside of that, you've got, you know, Fought's best friend, Ryan Nelson, down for a couple of months. You got Michael Soroka, who's also on the shelf. Corbin Burns, who hasn't even come back this season yet. And then you got Zach Gallen and Merrill Kelly, who are still trying to find their footing. So, I mean, there really is no other cavalry coming behind him. Brandon Fought was always part of this equation for the front office. They always wanted to reintegrate him to the starting rotation. Now is the time because of the need, but also because he's ready for it. And what I'm most thankful to see and glad to see for Brandon is that he took advantage of that opportunity when they sent him to Reno. Not all guys take those demotions glowingly and they go down there and they may sulk or whatever, but his main objective going down there was to stretch back out as a starter, get that pitch count up. But instead, he did more than that. He found confidence. He made mechanical tweaks. He's doing things now at the big league level because of what he did in that Reno stint in the middle of the season. And that's not easy for a guy who's been here for a couple of years now. He is an established major league player. Maybe he hasn't found the success he had in the 2023 postseason yet again, but this is a guy who has two really good abilities. One is that he is always, always going to be available. He makes his starts. And then the other thing is he fills up the strike zone, which since he got back, I think it's like 70% strikes he's throwing. He's ahead in the count like 80% of the time. It's crazy what he's been able to do. And I think that that's a product of him taking advantage of that time in Reno.
1: Steve, always great to talk to you, man. Thank you so much.
0: All right, guys. Appreciate the invite.
1: Yep, for sure. Have a good one. That's Steve Zinsmeister joining us right there on the Arizona Sports Line. There, the Diamondbacks have had no shortage of storylines this season.
2: No
1: doubt. First, 90 games?
2: Yep.
1: All right, when we come back, let's get back into football. Darius Robinson just spoke at Cardinals headquarters. You know, here we are, and it's early July, but D-Rob is speaking. So the simple fact that it's him speaking, I think, is worth examining. Good but also, time. Let's hear what he had to say, because he was talking while we were talking, so we haven't heard it yet. So we'll just listen to it live on the air. That's next. It's Wolf and Luke on Arizona Sports, the local sports leader.
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4: Piles, I'm very worried that the minute they sign him to that contract extension, they are stuck, and that they're going to be stuck.
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4: pocket-minded.
5: They have to re-sign him.
4: Like
5: they gave up the pick. They have to.
4: And I know, and that's reason number five or six why I don't like the trade. By giving up that draft pick, you have to. It's terrible. I mean, it's bad enough value as it is that you got Miles Bridges for that draft pick.
5: Yeah.
4: But to only get 1 year of Miles Bridges, you can't. Can't do that.
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16: I'm Jesse Morrison with What's Trending Now. The Arizona Diamondbacks blew out the San Diego Padres last night, 8-0. The D-backs will go for back-to-back wins tonight with Zach Gallen on the mound. 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Tip-off is at 7. And the Phoenix Suns have made their re-signings of center Mark Williams, guard Colin Gillespie, and guard Jordan Goodwin official. 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

0: Hey, everybody, it's Bernsey. We'll react to Brandon Pfaadt's second start since his return to the D-backs. 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
1: All right, this is one of the smart things the Cardinals have done. Kind of in this, like, lull before the start of training camp, but they're making certain players available to the media. Darius Robinson available to the media today. He just spoke about an hour ago while we were doing the show. Do you read anything into the fact that it's Darius Robinson, Wolf? Is that just simply he was in town, or do you read more into that?
2: I think he was probably in town, and he was probably willing to actually do it.
1: Yeah.
2: That's what I think.
1: Okay.
2: Yeah, I don't think they're at a point where they can individually pick guys and tell them, we want you to do this. I think it's up to them.
1: So it's interesting then, because he's one of the guys that I think we're all watching this year. I mean, you talk about Marv,
2: no doubt,
1: and he's had 2 years, and we thought Marv was going to take the jump in year two, and now it's like, I think there's optimism going into year two, and then when it doesn't pan out, you're like, okay, now there's kind of the sense of urgency that it better work out in year three. It's a little bit different for Darius Robinson because he missed so much time as a rookie, but he is going into year three. So he's the same, not just the same draft class as Marv. He's the same round as Marv. Like, he was their other first round pick. So he was asked today if he's going into this year with a prove it mentality.
3: Yeah, no, I just year three. This is my third year in the NFL. I'm super excited for the opportunity. I'm just excited to see how I can grow from my first 2 years. But I'm just excited. It's been a lot of different adversities we've had to face, but I'm really excited for this year.
1: They asked him if he's comfortable or more comfortable now that he has more NFL football on his resume.
3: Not really. I mean, it's football. I mean, that's the way I have to think about it mentally. It's just football. It's just playing a game. You're grinding. You're just getting better. And just put one foot forward each day. I feel like if you overthink it, then that's where you get all this pressure and stuff. But, nah, I'm excited.
2: I love this kid. You know I love this kid.
1: He's a likable guy.
2: Really, really do. And
1: they need him to deliver this.
2: They need him to come through right now. It's interesting, the prove-it mentality. The prove-it mentality. You know what? I would want Darius. This is Darius, if you're listening, I love you and you know it. I would want you to say, I need to prove it. Yes, I need to prove it. It's a prove-it mentality. Because, Darius, you do. You do need to prove you are the player that they thought you were when they drafted you at the end of the first round. You do need to prove it based on audience. My young crunk brothers, you always need to prove it. No matter what you are doing, no matter what your hand finds to do, prove it. Adopt the prove it mentality. Every time you put the blade into the ground, so to speak, you got to plow and you got to prove it. I don't want guys to shy away from saying, no, that's exactly what I have to do. And guess what? I have to prove it to myself first. I want that mentality.
1: It's a funny thing because you're 2 years in. You can't be like, oh, yeah, I've arrived. Like, nobody has arrived 2 years in. But the flip side is, like, with all due respect to Darius Robinson, and you just said it, like, he's an easy guy to root for. I like this guy. I want him to have success. He did. Life wasn't fair to him as a rookie. So in a lot of ways, you could say he's just going into year two. But the reality is he hasn't proven that he's worthy of a first round pick yet. He still can. They really would benefit if he did, but he hasn't yet. And it's not his fault what they gave up to get that first round pick. But again, that was the pick that when people freak out, oh, we don't have Will Anderson, instead we have Paris Johnson Jr. Well, no, the design was to get Paris Johnson Jr. and another first round pick, which at the time might have been number one if CJ Stroud didn't play out of his mind as a rookie. But Stroud did play out of his mind as a rookie, and that dropped that pick, and that pick turned into Darius Robinson. And that's got to pay off for this team because they gave up a lot to get him.
2: No doubt, Luke. There's no doubt about it, man. Darius Robinson, this guy, he has 2 sacks in 2 seasons. This is his third year. Once again, man. The fact that you pointed that out, Marvin Harrison Jr. and Darius Robinson, drafted in the same round, of course, in the same year. Got to prove it.
1: That's the first round of the 2024 draft is the one that people point to if they are being critical of Monty Austenfort's ability to draft, because his two first rounders that year really haven't gone off yet. Here's more from Darius Robinson. He was asked about his expectations for himself in 2026.
3: Man, I'm expecting to be just a good teammate, be somebody that can be accountable each and every day, and really just let the tape do the talking. Like, I really don't want to put any goals or things out there. Like, just watch the tape, and I'm excited to see what I can put on there.
1: Yeah. I got more. You just stop me if
2: just keep just doing keep it. Going. Okay. Yeah, I love this.
1: They asked about his offseason process. We know he's a big process guy, but they asked if his offseason process has changed at all now that he's been in the NFL for a couple years.
3: Yeah, definitely. Just watching the tape with a magnifying glass and realize, like, okay, I'm still not getting this, or it's still not the level where it needs to be at. So, working more pass rush in the offseason, using my hands, like all those different things to help me get the results I want. But it was all things that I can learn and grow from and look in the mirror and be like, okay, I know I can do this, you know. Now I just put in the effort and time to do it. So that's why I'm super excited for this year.
2: Man, that is, yeah, that's great. You know, he's very, very consistent in everything that he says.
1: Yeah, he is.
2: And
1: he
2: I
1: is.
2: Like that. But he needs to be more consistent when he plays.
1: This is totally unfair. I get that. But, and it would be the same way if Marv was up there talking right now. But he's one of those guys that I don't like when I hear them talking, I just want to see them play. And he can't play. It's July 7th. There's no game.
2: Right.
1: But I'm just like, when I hear Darius Robinson talk, it's like, yeah, that's awesome. Let's see it. Let's see it. And I know he can't show anything on July 7th because, like I said, there are no games. But the games will be here soon enough. D-Rob has also asked if his main priority now is getting into the backfield more.
3: I mean, yeah, definitely. Any way you can. I know for me, like, I got to pass rush better, affect the quarterback, get some sacks, like, do all that cool stuff. But really just focusing on the small things, focus on my get off, focus on my hands, my pad level, and all that stuff. And that'll take care of, like, what I want to reach for myself.
2: Yeah, you know what? I love that, Darius. That is the right way to do it, man. You think about your technique. You think about the fundamentals of the game. But more than anything else, man, think about this. The lion you got in you. The warrior you have in you. Go out and let that warrior out. Try as hard as you possibly can in the desperation. Yes, you need good hands. You need good fundamentals, Luke. You need good technique when you play the game, but never forget about the inside and letting it loose and playing as hard as you possibly can. And it's okay to be desperate. It's okay. I gotta do this. It's okay to bring that intensity and that desperation to the field, not technique. And hands, not just that, but desperation, intensity. Try hard to the field.
1: He seems like a player that if it clicks for him, he's going to be really good because he just is so consistent in his preparation.
2: Oh, yeah.
1: It's just a matter of is it going to click for him? Like, is he going to break through this year? Because again, sometimes you'll see guys break through and then they sort of regress and then this and they go back and forth. If he breaks through, I think he's just going to be a consistently really good to great or whatever his ceiling ends up being player for the Cardinals. But it's just, you start to get into year two and year three and maybe year four, and that stuff feels more and more like a hypothetical than what we're actually seeing. So again,
2: if you don't see it in year two, you have to see it.
1: You have to see it in year three.
2: In year three. Yeah.
1: And that's not you and I talking. That's how NFL teams think. All right, when we come back, final segment of the show. Diamondbacks, real nice win last night. This is a big series against the Padres. They've now put a game between themselves and the Padres. They have a chance to put two between themselves and the Padres tonight. The caveat is Zach Gallen is pitching. So can he keep the good vibes going from last night? Or are we going to get more of what we've gotten from him the last 2 months? That's next. It's Wolf and Luke on Arizona Sports, the local sports leader.
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15: Hey everybody, Dan Bickley here, and today is another start for the struggling Zach Gallen. Will he figure it out? Is he tipping his pitches? We'll talk about the Diamondbacks' latest game in San Diego. 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

0: 3-10 in Zach Gallen's last 13 starts.
1: Yeah.
0: It's not his record. It's the team's record when he starts a game. And in quite a few of those instances, unfortunately, they were coming in on a pretty high note from their previous game. And then he's just gotten lit up consistently. He's gotten lit up. His ERA continues to go up each month. His ERA wasn't great when you left. You missed two starts. His ERA went up in those two starts. And I said this to you earlier. His last game, he actually pitched better. Yeah. But then he got left in there two innings too long. And two innings too long right now is six runs. So he's on the mound tonight. This is, I'll continue to say this, this is a bigger series than the Dodgers series. Like, we all want to see him beat the Dodgers. These games are more important than the Dodgers games. And he's got a lot of responsibility out there right now. And he's taking a 6.36 ERA to the mound.
1: Man, I you know, it's just amazing when I think of Zach Gallen, Bay Sonorians. And I know over the last two seasons specifically, he's had a rough go of it, even though last year in the second half of last season, he did very, very well, much better, I would say, kind of looked like Zach Gallen, like he was getting it right. I wonder where his head is. I do. I wonder where his head is. And you said that there was some sound, I believe, out there about Zach Gallen speaking, and I think, or maybe it was Rick who actually said it to me, but all I know is, for me, you got a guy that is very, very talented and a guy that has underperformed this year more than any season, I think.
0: Yeah.
1: In his career, he has underperformed, especially what the Diamondbacks are paying him. And even Zach Gallen would admit that. I wonder what it's doing to his head.
0: This is Torrey Lovello from last week. You know, you play Torrey Lovello audio talking about Zach Gallen and people get frustrated and they get upset. But, I mean, these starts have been frustrating and upsetting. I'm sure they are for Torrey. They certainly are for Gallen as well. The cut you were talking about, I don't know where the exact audio is because it's from a few weeks ago. But we were talking to Jody Jackson a few weeks ago. She said, you know, one of the things Zach Gallen has said is, look, he knows he's struggling. He's not just going to give up and like disappear. It goes back to the competing thing that you were talking about this morning. The other part of this is he's got to give his team a chance to win these games. The expectations have dropped so much from, okay, can you be their number one starter? Can you be the number one starter until Corbin Burnes gets back? Can you be a serviceable starter? Now it's just like, dude, when you pitch, can you not bury your team in a six run deficit? And they got to have this game tonight. Like, even a split with the Padres is just kind of like, okay, you can't keep splitting with these teams. You got to win this series. And I think when this four-game series started, we all looked and said the one they're least likely to win is the one tonight that Gallen's pitching. That's
1: crazy.
0: Man,
1: that is, I know. It is so weird right there. I'm very, very interested to see where Zach Gallen is tonight and how he competes. You're talking about a team in the Padres, ladies and gentlemen, that they're dead last in the league in terms of scoring runs. You know, dead last in the league in hits, as a matter of fact. You know, that is not good. You have to take it into consideration based on what Zach Gallen actually does tonight. Now, maybe this could be a game that Zach Gallen would go out and perform well. And maybe glean a little bit of confidence from going out and performing well. My question is this. If we see Zach Gallen go out and struggle the way that we have seen him struggle against the Padres?
0: Stop doing that. You know what I mean? Yeah.
1: Now all of a sudden, wow, how low can it go for Zach Gallen?
0: It's gone lower than I ever would have thought. I venture to guess it's gone lower than most Diamondbacks fans have thought. I know full well. I know there have been Diamondbacks fans that 2 years ago were like, it's just not the same guy. I mean, and I think some of it, like there were people saying he's not pitching like a number one starter during the postseason run in 2023. And at that point, I took exception with it because it's like they don't even make the postseason that year if Gallen and Merrill Kelly don't go off. There was a good stretch there where they basically had like a two-man rotation and then just filling other guys in. But it has been a steady decline for the last 2 years. And then this season, like during the season, it's been a steady decline. I know there's other pitchers that have a bad ERA, But with Gallen, it's like, it's each month it's getting worse. I have his ERA numbers from each month here, and I don't know why I'm going to do this to all of us, but I'll do it. Okay. His ERA in April was 2.19. His ERA for the month of May was 7.04. His ERA for the month of June was 8.33. And his ERA so far in the month of July, it's only one start, is 9.53.
1: It's going in the wrong direction.
0: Getting dramatically worse. After May, didn't we all think, okay, well, it can't get worse than 7.04. And you know, look, his ERA at the end of May was 5.16. But for the month of May, over six starts, it was 7.04. And it just keeps going up by a point each month.
1: Yeah. You know, this is something we were talking about earlier, but it's true, Basinonians. The Amish have a saying, use it up, wear it out, make it do or do without. Use it up, wear it out, make it do or do without. That's what it is. That sounds where Zach Gallen might be right now, honestly, in his career. I don't believe, and I know this is so stubborn of me, but that's what I believe. And because of it, I'm going to be stubborn.
0: Lean into being
1: I'm
0: stubborn.
1: I'm going to lean into it. I don't believe he's there yet. In fact, I think Zach Gallen is having a reset moment, much like I had when I played for the Browns. I was talking about this earlier. When I went to the Browns year eight, from year seven to year eight, went to the Cleveland Browns, I had a reset moment. No longer a team captain with the Cardinals organization for 6 years like I was. Now, all of a sudden, it was a reset moment in my NFL career. And I'll never forget what that did to me walking into that Cleveland Browns locker room. And I'm wondering right now if this is exactly what's happening to Zach Gallen. Basinonians, I think we all know and understand, if Zach Gallen continues to pitch like this, the Diamondbacks aren't going to have Zach Gallen next year.
0: No, they're not.
1: Not going to have Zach Gallen. And I don't think that's going to shock anybody, not even Zach Gallen.
0: And he's 30. I mean, this shouldn't, age isn't the reason.
1: No.
0: That's why it's so mystifying.
1: Like, he should be in his prime.
0: He should. Like, if we sat here and rattled off all the pitchers in baseball that are age 30 or over, it's most of the good ones. I mean, yes, okay, Paul Skenes is younger, but like, if we sat here and compiled the list, like, they would be a lot of the good pitchers in baseball. You're not done as a pitcher when you're 30, especially. It's not like Zach Gallen is throwing 100 and is throwing massive innings through the postseason. Like Madison Bumgarner, when he was, 32 or something, he was basically 58 with how much he had been used up in San Francisco. Yeah. I don't get it with Gallen. I truly don't. I don't get this steep of a drop off, but he still has a chance if he can turn it around. The Diamondbacks are still in this.
1: Yeah. Rando saying as well, if you aim at nothing, you're bound to hit it. That's what the Amish say. If you aim at nothing, you're bound to hit it.
0: Amish wisdom going into Burns and Gambo. All right, that's it for us. Thanks to Rick and Jamal behind the glass. For Wolf, I'm Luke. We got Burns and Gambo next on Arizona Sports, the local sports leader.
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13: I'm Jesse Morrison with What's Trending Now. The Arizona Diamondbacks blew out the San Diego Padres last night, 8-0. The D-backs will go for back-to-back wins tonight with Zach Gallen on the mound. First pitch is at 6:40 with pregame coverage starting at 6 right here on Arizona Sports 98.7 and the Arizona Sports app. The Phoenix Mercury go for their fourth straight win tonight when they host the Chicago Sky at Mortgage Matchup Center. Tip-off is at 7. And the Phoenix Suns have made their re-signings of center Mark Williams, guard Colin Gillespie, and guard Jordan Goodwin official. 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

0: Claw on this Tuesday afternoon. 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
1: What's up?
0: So, for just a New York minute there.
1: If the video listeners are wondering why I'm sweating. Yeah.
0: For a minute there, I thought I was going to have to do the first minute of the two of the show by myself, because Kellen, as is part of his responsibilities around here, our main Suns guru at ArizonaSports.com, co-host of the Empire of the Suns podcast. There was a presser today with Brian Gregory, Mark Williams, Colin Gillespie, and Jordan Goodwin that started at 1 o'clock, which means you literally just walked in the door 30 seconds ago. Just walked in.
1: Just about 3 minutes ago. Yeah, made it for the update. I just wanted to make it for the straight up 2 o'clock. That was my goal, getting in the car. I made it. I had my doubters. Stacey Mitch from the Suns didn't think I would make it. Stacey, I'm
0: Stacey, here. Stacey, come on.
1: Come on, Stacey.
0: Come on, Stacey. I know you're listening to the show right now. Come on, Stacey. This is Kellen.
1: Come on, Stacey.
0: When is Kellen fellas? So
1: happy to be here. A lot to talk about. A lot to yell about after last night. Oh, my God.
0: That's a 2:15. We're gonna give it's you a little 2:15. Bit of, yeah, right, 2:15. Mark your calendars. It's a 2:15. Kettles. Kellen's gonna go crazy about U.S. soccer. Just real quick, it does remind me though of a story, because you ran up the stairs, you ran to get in here. Reminds me a story of when I was doing updates on the old Gambo and Ash show, and I was doing updates from live at the ballpark, and they were back here at the studio, and there was some breaking news about Randy Johnson, and this is like pre-Twitter, whatever, and I like run up the stairs to Chase Field, and I run into the studio at the fish tank so I can get this breaking news on the air as soon as I possibly can. And I was so winded, Kellen, I went on the air with them, and they played the breaking news sounder. I'm like, guys, live from, because you have no idea how much oxygen you use when you're doing this. Like, mm-hmm. It's not just talking, right? Yeah. Like, it's look, guys, breaking news. Randy Johnson is... Oh God, he's coming out the IL, and we'll be making a start at a like Bernsie, calm down, you're fine, everything's fine. So you catch your breath a little bit, because we're gonna weigh in on our top story of the day here on the Burns and Gambo Show, and I believe there's gonna be a little extra here on the opening.
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4: Two. Strike three called. Got him with the inside fastball that time. And for Fop, his fifth strikeout. Fop throws. There it is. Strike three looking. Back-to-back breaking balls. And Fop now with a half dozen strikeouts in his outing. The 1-2. Curveball swung on and missed. Oh, he just made Kim look silly.
0: We will not be deterred in playing Fop Rock here on the Burns and Gambo Show, especially after another great performance from Brandon Fott. Well, this is some smooth yacht rock right here, right? Isn't it? Five innings,
1: job,
0: no
1: guys.
0: Runs. Yeah, fantastic.
1: Who was it? Who takes credit?
0: For Fop Rock?
5: Mitch and I. It's a true team effort.
0: It's a true.
1: I just meant for this one specifically today.
0: Oh.
5: Right here. You're looking at it.
0: Yeah, Lauren.
1: Come on, kid.
0: Yeah, absolutely.
1: Taking all the credit.
0: Absolutely.
1: There you go.
5: Kenny Loggins, any day of the week.
1: I feel soothed. I feel very relaxed right now.
0: Honestly, Yacht Rock is a good way to relax.
1: And not just the fact that we had a Diamondback starting pitcher pitch effectively in a baseball game, and his name was not Eduardo or Michael.
0: Did you see the stat that I sent you about Brandon Fott?
1: Sure did.
0: I got to bring this up. This is so funny. This comes from our good friends over at Diamondback Stats and Info, though I got to tell you, to the best of my knowledge, I don't think I've met anybody who actually runs this account. I consider them my good friends because they're always giving us good information. Brandon Fott last night did not allow an earned run over five innings pitched last night against the Padres. Over 33 combined starts in 2026, neither Zach Gallen or Merrill Kelly have posted a start like we saw at Brandon Fott last night. Five innings or more, zero runs, five plus strikeouts. 33 starts. Zach Gallen and Merrill Kelly have failed to do what Brandon Fott did last night. Your reaction to Fought Rock and what he did to the Padres last night.
1: Nice to see some swing and miss. For one, I think the main thing eluding those guys in there is the strikeout total. So it's really nice to see that in the rotation, just coming from someone, again, not named Michael, because Soroka has been responsible for so much of their strikeout ability as a rotation as well. This was the first time since April 2025 when Brandon Fott had an outing, back-to-back outings with one earned run or fewer. That was terrific to see from him, and we've only seen it two other times from him, July 2024 and October 2023. So every year he has had this level of great pitching in him. He was fantastic, and in such a calming way where this season hasn't been not so much like hyper stressful, but just like kind of like we're waiting. It was nice, like after the fourth inning, to be like, oh, we're done here.
0: Yeah,
1: like we're good.
0: Let
1: me get the chores around the house done while I play it in the background. We're done here.
0: I'll have to go back and look. I can't imagine I need more than one hand to count the number of games that the Diamondbacks have played this year where it was truly stress-free. I mean, it was their first shutout since, I think, May 11th. It's only their fourth of the year where they shut out the opposition. They've played so many close ball games and have been involved in so many tight contests that I bet if I go back and look through their season schedule, I'm not going to find many games like last night where it was just easy peasy, lemon squeezy, just ease right on, like you say, start getting some chores done around the sixth or the seventh inning, put away the laundry, empty the dishwasher, whatever it is that you needed. It was nice. And I don't know what it means for the future. I don't know what it means for Brandon Fott's future. I don't know what it means for the season's future, but I do know that he had a very calming effect. And I do know this too, Kellen, I'm a big believer in a phrase that I've come up with over the years called accidental brilliance, where you just kind of accidentally stumble on something that works out really great. The Diamondbacks plan with Brandon Fott, I didn't love from the jump. I didn't love the fact they didn't send him down to the minors right away to keep him stretched out. But by shortening him up as a reliever and then sending him down to stretch him out, it would appear that at least for now, he's worked on a flaw to his delivery that might have been tipping his pitches by getting rid of the whole, I'm going to put my two hands together and put my hands behind my neck before I deliver the ball. He dropped it. He's not doing it. It might have been tipping his pitches. And without sending him to the minors, he or they might not have been able to make that adjustment to have made Brandon Fott a more effective pitcher.
1: And this is not like a Jordan Lawler situation where the prospect has been hyped up for many years. And like Jordan's had some good signs that he's shown this year before getting injured. Don't get me wrong. But we know like a top three guy in your staff is there because we saw it in the biggest moments possible in the 2023 postseason. Once you do that, even just over a couple of outings, like that's not any like Lynn Sanity type of stuff. That is real legitimate things that you can build off of and build an entire career out of. And that's what we were expecting from him. Like how soon were we to write off some of the numbers from even like 2024, maybe even 2025 with him? Cause it's just, we had so much faith in him as a guy, which is where I want to ask you, like, how quickly is your trust going to build back up with him? Or are you going to need more time? Because again, we already know this guy's in there. Like we know a sub 3.5 ERA starting pitcher is in there because we've seen it against the Dodgers and the Phillies. Like we've seen it.
0: I'm going to need a little more time, but not much more time because I'm desperate for a sign. You know, I'm like, I think a lot of Diamondback fans, I'm eager for something to show me that this has a chance of working. I even went so far. We recorded our Ain't No Fang podcast today and I apologized for it when I said it on the podcast and I'm going to apologize for saying it now. But understand, this is about the time of year that we thought the Diamondbacks rotation was going to get an infusion of Corbin Burnes. And they're not. That's not happening until September at the earliest. Now, I'm not saying Brandon Fott is Corbin Burnes. He is not. But we are looking for some kind of an injection of, you know, fortifying of the troops, right? Like, hey, here comes Brandon Fott, and he just made you a better baseball team by his arrival. It's what we were hoping that Corbin Burnes was going to bring. I felt that a little bit last night. I felt like, okay, this kind of slots everybody in because you have him, and then you got Soroka, and if Kelly has maybe figured something out with his last start, with the way that he pitched, now you have the makings of a rotation that at least takes one of your perceived weaknesses away. Trust, I need to see it a few more times before I feel like box checked, problem solved, everything's going to be okay. But clearly they like Brandon Faught. They would have given him that contract extension a couple of years ago if they didn't. They believe he's got a long-term place in this organization, and I want to believe that these last two starts are a sign that he can be and be good at it.
1: You just refreshing the lack of traffic that was on the base paths. 4 hits, no walks for the Padres, and then the Giants in the previous outing for Faught, which is also strong. 3 hits and 1 walk. There is elements of like, okay, this was against the Giants and the Padres, who are two reeling teams offensively. And honestly, so little trepidation.
0: That's where my lack of trust comes from.
1: Yeah.
0: You know, it's the Padres. We chronicled it yesterday. They're the worst team batting average in baseball, the worst OPS in baseball, the fewest runs scored in baseball. There's something to be said for that, too. When are you going to trust them?
1: Next outing. I think if next outing is relatively smooth, like I'm not saying like he has to shut him out again and only give up 3 hits, but if he looks like, didn't he just look confident in a way that he hasn't in a while? Again, I can't tell if that's confirmation bias, but there was like confidence in the way that he was pitching that has been missing for him for a while.
0: It'll be against the Dodgers on Saturday, I believe.
1: Okay, that's what I want to see. I don't want to see him against the Rockies. Like, I want to see him against that team or the Phillies or the Cubs or whoever, the Brewers. Yeah, I want to see him against the best. I
0: believe it'll be against the Dodgers. We are in the peak of summer and water safety matters. We're in the peak of summer, I should say. And water safety matters more than ever. And Arizona Sports and Fulton Homes remind you 2 seconds is too long to look away from your kids around water. 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Speaking of the Heat, boy, the USA suffered a meltdown of epic proportions last night on the national stage. We'll talk about it and try and keep Kellen nice and calm when we do next on the Burns and Gambo Show.
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8: Dylan, I've said it before, I'll say it again. I am soccer neutral. I neither love it nor hate it. I certainly was getting caught up in the wave like everybody else was the last few weeks, and I could not help but to think of you last night, to think of my very good friend Scott last night, who is decidedly not soccer neutral. You're not soccer neutral. Thinking about all the people in my life whose very happiness was invested in last night's outcome, and how bad I felt for people whose very happiness was invested in last night's game. For me, I could just like, okay, soccer never really had that much of a place in my life as a fan, and so I can kind of move on and be okay with it and not get that upset about it. Man, I can't imagine if you're not soccer neutral, how hard that must have been to deal with last night's.
9: Well, this is where if Lauren will allow me, she'll allow me to pick her out here for a second, because Lauren was on yesterday's game. She wasn't confident, and she cited her disdain for Chicago sports and how they continue to punish her and ruin her when she gets her hopes up. And this is a valuable lesson as to why Lauren is right and we're all wrong. We shouldn't have hope for our teams. Why should we ever have hope that things are going to be different they've been the same over and over and over again?
8: This got
9: my
8: dark.
9: Entire
8: this got
9: existence dark. As an adult has been this team getting cute little advancements to the round of 16. And then once a real team shows up, we lose. It looked like, oh, things are going to be different. We beat Paraguay 4-1, who, by the way, beat Germany, who, by the way, nearly advanced past France, held the most explosive, offensive, dynamic, talented team in the tournament to one goal. We scored 4 on them. God forbid I get my hopes up off of that. And I get a little excited against a Belgium team that looks cooked, looks washed. Kevin De Bruyne's coming off the bench. Romelu Lukaku's coming off the bench. All their golden generation world-class players can't play for them anymore. And we get washed. We get boat raced. We look completely outclassed in a way where everyone that was laughing at me a week ago and saying, look at this guy getting all excited because his team beat Australia and Paraguay. Like, he's not just going to lose the first time he plays a real side. Like, all the European Suns fans coming at me, they were right. She was right. I was wrong. I am done getting my hopes up for this team until they prove otherwise, until they get a legitimate win in the World Cup against a world-class soccer country. I refuse to get my hopes up again. I'm not going to be burned again. This is the last time.
10: I'm sure that you were making some really good points, Kellen, but all

0: I heard is Lauren is always right. I went, that's the newest drop on the Burns and Gambo show. Done. We're cutting that. We're isolating that.
1: We're gonna, that just going to play it over and over again on a loop. Lauren is always right.
0: That
1: Lauren
0: was my
1: is
0: biggest
2: right. Instead of saying, I'm always wrong, do you want me to hear? I'll go again. Lauren is always right. Her hosts are always wrong.
0: That's perfect.
2: There you go.
0: Oh,
2: there's
0: my God.
2: Cut.
0: Kellen, How did I get lumped into this?
1: Lauren is always right. Her hosts are always wrong. So now it's... It's not just an anti-Kellen thing. It's an anti-me thing. It's an anti-Gambo thing. Ringer when he's filling in.
0: And the best thing will be is it can be used at any time. And Gambo has no idea this happened.
2: Burnsy, we looked completely on another level than Australia, who nearly beat Egypt, who nearly beat Argentina, who was one of the favorites in the tournament. I know that it can get dangerous in comparing teams like that, like when they don't directly play against each other. But my point is, Belgium looked like they were on a step down and we were on a step up. And that's the perfect time as the team that we are, which is not one of the 10 or 15 best soccer countries in the world. I wasn't going that far, but this is a time in a tournament where a momentum can lead to that. And instead, these guys looked spooked. They looked scared. Yeah. They didn't look ready for it at all. Nope. Christian Pulisic, who took his sweet time during the Gold Cup saying, I'm going to get ready for the real matches. Where was he during the real match yesterday? He was invisible. He was nowhere to be seen. I love Tyler Adams. I've been calling him the real captain of the team, not the guy who looked like an absolute fool on two goals yesterday in Tim Ream. He was invisible. Weston McKennie was not good. Like, Malik Tillman was really the only guy that played well for them at all. And, like, so whether it's karma, whether it's bad juju, whether it was playing at home, whether it was the expectations getting too high for them, the moment getting too big for them, it was just so disappointing. And really, I know it's such a nihilistic entrance that I took into talking about this, but I can't emphasize enough how much hope was built over these 3 weeks. And that's it. Now I sound silly. Like, 3 weeks? I got excited about 3 weeks when I've seen this for 20 years? What kind of idiot am I? Okay, what did I do?
1: Well, I mean, first of all, you're a smart idiot, because I think you're the first person in the history of the Burns and Gambo show to use the word nihilistic in a sentence. So I'll give you credit for that.
2: Thank you.
1: All right. Congratulations on your command of the English language. I mean, look, like we've talked about many times, you know 100 times more about this than I do, but it seemed like, from my perspective watching that match last night, that everything, to your point and to justify your excitement level about this, all right, everything about last night was in favor of the Americans. I like everything, the crowd, the advantage, the atmosphere, even the president calling in a favor.
2: Did you see Lukaku? Yeah. When Lukaku scored, he pointed up to where, I believe this is what he did. It hasn't been confirmed. I think he pointed at the FIFA president and he said, bleep you. That's what he said.
1: That I didn't see. I saw the Trump dance afterwards and I saw what the official Twitter account of Belgium soccer tweeted out last night.
2: No pathetic standing as a soccer country factored into this, where Belgium was like, you're going to give the United States men's national team a leg up on us for free? Why are you doing this for them? They haven't earned anything. We're Belgium. We just finished third in the World Cup a couple World Cups ago.
1: Yeah.
2: And they punked us in our own house. And Seattle, the one place I wanted the game to be. They punked us.
1: And that's the hard part I'm having a hard time processing here, is that everything about that match last night was set up for the United States to win and advance to some place they hadn't advanced since 2002. By not doing so, it really does make you wonder, will they ever do it? You know, like will they?
2: I'm not talking about winning the World Cup.
1: No, I'm just talking about advancing beyond this round, which has been this impenetrable fortress for them for the better part of the last quarter century.
2: Like the Final Four with my Wildcats. Well, like it's the same thing. Like, I wasn't talking about winning a national championship. I don't care about that. I just want to make the Final Four. I mean,
1: sorry to say this, Suns fans, but it does sort of remind me of that moment when you're up 2-0 against the Milwaukee Bucks and you're like, okay, here it is. You've never had a better shot. The lane has never been cleared for you like it is now. You've never been set up better to do things that you haven't accomplished before. And I felt that way going into that match last night, including the advantage of getting your player back when you weren't expected to, everything. And the fact that you failed, not only failed,
2: I did not account
1: but you
2: for
1: failed so spectacularly. Yeah. Like, it was just such a flop, makes me think that the whole system of how they're doing this is broken and wrong.
2: It is,
1: and they
2: yeah.
1: can't figure it out.
2: It has
1: right?
2: been for a long
1: they're
2: time.
1: Not going to be able to figure this
2: how
1: out.
2: How they're going to be able to do it.
1: You can't squander an advantage. All of the,
2: no.
1: What is the next time you're going to have a World Cup on your soil with a team as talented as this one is, with the generation that you're talking about, with the corruption that happened behind the scene to make sure one of your best players was able to play. When is the next time the stars are going to align for you the way they align for the U.S.? And if you can't take advantage of it then, when are you going to take advantage of it? When are you going to be better prepared to take advantage of it if you couldn't last night?
2: So this is just like one example of something, but there's a site called transfermarket.com. And what it does is equate the value of players based on like their transfer fee. Because if you're not familiar in soccer, they don't have like free agency per se. They do in some elements, but you buy a player from a club and you buy him for $50 million or $75 million or whatever. Again, Egypt, who probably should have beat Argentina. There was some nonsense there that we might get to later in the show. That team is seen as worth as 120 million euros. This site equates the United States team to be worth 385 million euros. Like, we've got a ton of talent. We've got a lot of guys that play in the best leagues, that play at a really high level. England is four times the side that Belgium is, and Mexico put up a triumphant fight against them. Like, that Mexico team is nowhere near in quality and comparable to England, kind of like we are with that kind of team as well. And I mean, they just put up a hell of a fight, at least. Like, they really didn't play that well, but you could see these guys were just fumbling the ball every time they touched them. Freeze was on Mars when he made that decision. I don't know what happened, but clearly we talked about it enough yesterday, but probably should have emphasized enough how much of a motivating factor this was going to be for Belgium, because I think they came out and said, wait, you're going to do this to us? Their keeper, Thibaut Courtois, who's one of the best goalkeepers of his generation, came out and said, we were aghast by this because the U.S. team is getting that advantage. We just beat Senegal, who is much better than the U.S. Their keeper said that about us. They're punking us. They're talking about us in our own yard.
1: There is zero debate, zero, that the decision that came down by FIFA over the weekend benefited Belgium in ways that could not have even possibly been fathomed until we saw it unfold in real time last night. No question. When we come back, an all-star from the Diamondbacks and a most surprising and pleasant one at that, Eduardo Rodriguez. He's going to join us next live on the Burns and Gambo Show. 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
16: I'm Jesse Morrison with What's Trending Now. The Arizona Diamondbacks blew out the San Diego Padres last night, 8-0. The D-backs will go for back-to-back wins tonight with Zach Gallen on the mound. First pitch is at 6:40 with pregame coverage starting at 6 right here on Arizona Sports 98.7 and the Arizona Sports app. The Phoenix Mercury go for their fourth straight win tonight when they host the Chicago Sky at Mortgage Matchup Center. Tip-off is at 7. And the Phoenix Suns have made their re-signings of center Mark Williams, guard Colin Gillespie, and guard Jordan Goodwin official. 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
1: All right, scheduled to be joined by Eduardo Rodriguez any minute. We expect he's going to be calling into the show. Two all-stars for the Diamondbacks. Eduardo is one of them. And, of course, he's coming off a very good start over the weekend against the Milwaukee Brewers. Unfortunately, one in which he took the loss due to that home run that he gave up later in the game. But we're looking forward to chatting with Eduardo Rodriguez. Always a very positive guy. And, obviously, he's got a lot to be positive about with his first ever selection into the all-star game. So we look forward to talking to him there. Since we were talking about World Cup just a second ago, Kellen, I will tell you, there was a real good test case for me today with the match between Argentina and
2: Egypt
1: today. Yeah. Thank you. I blanked on it for a second. Wondering, would I still be interested even after the U.S. was bounced? I'm here to tell you, I was actually still, you look pleasantly surprised.
2: It's good.
1: I was actually still interested. And of course, it was epic. I mean, it was absolutely, I don't know what happened. You mentioned that there was stuff that went on behind the scenes that kind of made that one uncertain, but it was absolutely epic to watch Argentina come back the way they did in that match. It was, I was in. I can't believe to say this. I was in.
2: And more VAR controversy as well.
1: Oh, there is that what it was?
2: More okay. of that there too. Egypt Egypt had a goal disallowed because there was a foul like 12 seconds before they scored, and they were able to rewind it. All the way. We'll get into it as the show goes on.
1: We will. In the meantime, Lauren's got to hit the open because we have an all-star waiting on the line right now.
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1: Our weekly visit with a member of the Arizona Diamondbacks, and joining us right now, a first-time All-Star in the middle of a very good season for the Arizona Diamondbacks. We offer our congratulations and a welcome to Eduardo Rodriguez as he joins us here on the Burns in Gambo show. Eduardo, I'm Dave. This is Kellen. He's filling in for Gambo today. Thanks for coming on today, and congratulations on the All-Star bid. That's pretty cool.
19: Thank you so much. Appreciate it.
1: So tell me, where you were when you found out, and what was the first thing you did when you found out you got the bid?
19: I was in, actually, normally, as I've been here, Corey used to do like a meeting before the announcement to let us know before, like, they're really doing them on the TV, you know, so for like 10 minutes before they announce it to the world, like, we know already in the clubhouse, so that's what it was.
1: So the moment...
19: And the first thing that I said...
1: Oh, go ahead. Go ahead. You're fine. Go ahead.
19: No, when I found out, like, he normally do a meeting like that, and you guys probably see the videos, and like, the main thing that I say was thank you to the infield and the catcher, because like, they are the one who told me to be in the All-Star game, you know?
1: Yeah, so...
19: And our defense is just great, you know?
1: So when Torrey announces it in front of the team, that's the first time you knew? You hadn't heard about it before that? That was the first time?
19: Yeah, that's the first time like everybody knew, probably like around the league too, that's where they do it.
2: Eduardo, you've pitched at a high level at various points of your career, but do you think this is the best you've ever been in the majors as a pitcher?
19: I mean, I go to All-Star game, that's probably, say more than anything, you know, like I've never really been an All-Star, so I will say yes, 100%.
2: In what ways do you think that you're better now than some of your better seasons? Like your last season in Detroit was fantastic. Those middle years with Boston were great as well. In what ways are you better since then?
19: I will say number one, and as we can say it again, like number one has been, like I say, my defense and the catchers, you know, especially with Moreno back there. We have a really good relation, and we know already we have a really good plan and everything every day. And the defense that I have, man, like that, that's been a huge change for the year that I've been having. And the second one, I will say, it has been like we have a really good plan every time we go out there and we execute it. You know, we never run away from the plan, and we're getting a good result out of it.
1: Eduardo Rodriguez is our guest here on the Burns and Gambo show. And of course, any conversation about you, Eduardo, and it always goes back to the World Baseball Classic, what you did for your home country. For you, how did that serve as a kickstarter for the season that you had? What confidence did you inspire from what you were able to do in the World Baseball Classic that was able to carry over to the D-backs?
19: I will say that's kind of like what a little league just said a couple minutes ago, but it's just that. Like, I really, so when I'm pitching my first game against Team VR, they had a great lineup and all that, but like, one thing that I do bad was running away from the plan, because I will say when I had that bat against Soto, they hit the homer. I run away from the plan because I was feeling good and all that, and I throw three straight fastballs, and I end up paying for it because in the third one, hit the ball out of the ballpark, you know. So that's what I say. Like, after that, I talked to Johan Santana, who was our pitching coach, and he's like my idol too growing up. And he just told me that's why you never run away from the plan. And that's what I do now. I never really run away from the plan. Never let my my feelings get on my mind in the mound, and just follow the plan and execute pitches. That's it. That's what I think has been changed all this season.
2: I loved you mentioning Johan there. He was someone growing up as a baseball fan who I loved to watch pitch. What was it about him that gravitated you towards him and just trying to pick little things from him as a fellow Southpaw?
19: Yeah, I mean, first of all, he's from my country. He's like, I will say, like the best pitcher that come out of my country. Second, he's lefty. Third one, he's throwing a changeup. And the fourth one, because I met him before I met him, like I really analyzed him a lot. And then I met him when I was in Baltimore. And after that, we started having a really good relation, you know. And besides that, like, he's always been like my favorite player all time.
1: Eduardo Rodriguez is our guest here on the Burns and Gambo show, named to his first All-Star appearance over the weekend. He'll be pitching in the Midsummer's Classic coming up in a week from tonight, if I'm not mistaken, is when that game is going to be. So what were you going to do All-Star weekend? Like, what plans did you have to cancel and what things did you have to rearrange once you found out you were going to Philly, Eduardo?
19: I mean, it's funny because every year I had a really good plan. So the last 10 years I've been having a really good plan. It helps me in the All-Star break, you know, but I think we was planning to stay around between San Diego and LA, because that's where we're going to end up before the break, you know. But now that I got to go to Philly, you know, for me, it's just something new, because I've never been part of it, you know. So I'm going to enjoy every part of it. And if it is the only time that happens, I'm just going to enjoy every minute of it.
2: You mentioned your relationship with.
19: I mean, I don't know the plans over there. I don't know the plans over there, so I don't know what really the plans are going to be over there because it's my first time. So,
1: but you're gonna soak it all up and enjoy the heck out of it. I bet, right?
19: Yeah, for sure, for sure. Every minute.
2: Is there anything about the experience that you're looking forward to, like any of the events that you're looking forward to watching, or is it just pitching in the game itself?
19: I will, like I say, every minute. As soon as that's a landing in Philly until the time that I come out of Philly, like I'm going to enjoy every minute.
1: How important is this stretch that you guys are in right now? You obviously rose to the occasion with how you pitched against Milwaukee on Sunday. That didn't go in your favor, but you've been here in this spot with this team before. Just last year, you were in a very similar spot. How important is this moment right now, and how much do you guys understand that in the clubhouse in terms of your season kind of being at a very crucial moment right now?
19: I mean, we got experience from last year, you know, so we just got to go up there and keep playing baseball and keep winning games because that's the only way that we're gonna make the front office to change their approach of it. It's in our hands, you know. It's in our hands to go up there and win every game and win the most game we can before July 31st, you know.
2: You mentioned your relationship with Gabby. How much has it grown over the last couple of years, and how much do you attribute your current success to having that bond with him and the way you guys pitch through games?
19: Yeah, I mean, every catcher that I have here is really good. You know, like I like Max, Del Castillo, but I've been pitching more with Gabby the last stars, you know, and like every star is growing more because, like I say, like it takes time for you as a starter to the catchers know you very well and you know them, so like, every time you go on the mound, the first pitch they call is the one that you want to throw. You know, at some point you're going to get to that. And I feel like we're on the point that when the pitch that he called is the one that I want, and when I shake, he goes right to the pitch that I want. So that takes time, but we're on that pace right now. And when you get on the pace with a catcher, it's just execution. You know, when you get on the pace with a catcher, you just go up there and just dancing. He's like a dancing salsa, and he's your partner, you know?
1: Exactly. I've never heard it put that way, but yeah, I'll remember that the next time I see it happening in front of my face. Eduardo, truly, congratulations on the All-Star bid. We're so excited that you get to go and experience all this. Can't wait to watch next Tuesday to see what happens when you get into the game. Well-deserved. Congratulations. Thanks for spending a few minutes with us.
19: Thank you so much. Appreciate it. Thank you so much.
1: You got it. Eduardo Rodriguez, All-Star from the Arizona Diamondbacks, our guest here on the Burns and Gambo Show, and salsa dance. That's, I never really thought of it. You do the salsa?
2: Yeah.
1: Do you now? You do the salsa? Yeah. I'm not talking about the kind on a chip either.
2: You don't get to see it, though. The video feed doesn't get to see it either.
1: No, it doesn't? Okay.
2: Behind closed doors, brother.
1: Fine. When we come back on the Burns and Gambo Show with Kellen filling in, officially, the weirdest story you will hear today if you haven't heard it already. I don't even know if Kellen's heard it. Next on the Burns and Gambo Show.
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1: All right, Lauren, the self-described smartest person in the room. Actually, that's not self-described.
29: It was not self-described. Callum,
1: but you're taking that ball and you are running with that.
29: Well,
1: yeah, you're
29: it
1: like,
29: was handed to me on a silver platter.
1: Now you're running with it. Mm-hmm. You're going to play that every chance you get. I'm
2: not
1: sure.
2: Necessarily the smartest, but just always correct. So I guess those two do
1: go hand in hand.
2: Interwoven.
1: Yeah, they are interwoven.
29: If you say so.
1: Oh, I didn't say so.
2: I did.
1: That was me. I mean, I'm not going to dispute
2: it. Learn a valuable lesson.
1: Until you say something.
2: Don't get your hopes up about your sports teams, everyone.
1: Well, that's Lauren's lesson here.
2: Yeah.
1: Is just
29: I've been saying it for years.
1: Come into this stuff with really low expectations and you'll never be disappointed. Key to life. Just don't expect a whole lot.
2: And
1: anything
2: then,
1: or anybody and you'll never be disappointed.
2: When the boys make the Final Four, Caleb hits the walk-off touchdown.
1: All gravy.
2: It's even better.
1: It's all gravy.
2: Oh,
1: that's why Lauren is always at the low end every time we have predictions on seasons. How many games the Suns going to win? How many games the Diamondbacks going to win?
29: And who has been right the most times in those predictions?
1: You know what?
29: Oh.
1: Maybe you are the smartest person in the room. Maybe you are.
29: Being the biggest pessimist has made me the smartest person in the room.
1: Sometimes they go hand in hand. Our poll question is up at ArizonaSports.com. Couldn't even tell you what it is. What is it?
29: It's got to do with Brandon Pfaadt. And we're asking, what is your confidence level in Brandon Pfaadt 2 starts into his return to the D-backs rotation? High. He is dealing. Medium. Low.
1: Oh, so medium or low, don't get a little sidebar with it. It's just...
29: Well, it was high! Exclamation point. He is dealing! Exclamation point. So I really went to sell that. On air.
1: And then medium is just medium and low is low.
29: Yeah.
1: Medium.
2: It would have been funny if like low was like self-described to like low. He's a fraud. Like they just really sold low as much as they sold high. Excuse me, maybe. I don't know. Medium.
29: You know what?
1: What?
29: I say hi.
7: Really?
29: I say hi.
7: You're just trying to buck your own trend.
2: This is a heat check. That's what this is.
29: I'm not.
7: Is that what this is?
2: This is a heat check.
29: I watched last night and I went, he's got it.
7: It's just because you want to play more Fart Rock rejoins.
29: Sue me for trying to put more Yacht Rock on the show.
2: Hit two threes in the first 2 minutes of the game, and she's walking down the court open from 28 feet with 18 left on the shot clock and throwing it up.
29: I do have to say, yeah, I got enough music on this end. I'm going to shout out my mother. Okay?
2: Shout out.
29: Because she texted me, this is the most beautiful thing I've ever heard on the radio, when I was playing Kenny Loggins. She loves Kenny Loggins.
7: That's sweet.
29: Has given me my love of Kenny Loggins. I take credit. Kellen's giving you credit. It's my credit. Mm. Me. I want some on-air credit.
2: It's on me, Jenny. My fault.
29: And you know what? Here it is, Mom. Here's your on-air credit.
7: All right, there you go. Mm-hmm. I thought she was going to say the most beautiful thing she heard on the air was when we told you that you were the smartest person in the room. And she's like, yeah, that's what I've been waiting to hear.
29: No.
2: Mama Cole was right. We shouldn't lose sight of like the most valuable lesson here. Like, you're always right, yes, but like there is always a good mother behind.
29: Yeah, he's a good woman brilliant. Who raised me.
2: Exactly.
7: Yeah, exactly. Good job, Mark Coble.
2: That
7: job.
2: Is where
7: good
2: the job. Credit should go.
7: All right, so
29: 51% going with media.
7: Okay.
29: 43% going with high, he is dealing, and 7% going with low.
7: That is the poll question. Thank you, Kenny Loggins, bringer and smartest person in the room, Lauren Coble on the other side of the class. So the weirdest story you're going to hear all day. I think this is the weirdest. And I don't know if any other show, I'm sure one of the other shows brought this up at some point. There was a long story this morning, Kellen, on ESPN.com. And we're not going to spend a lot of time talking about this because we don't have a lot of time, but this is just a perfect sized amount here to get into this. Long story today behind the scenes about Sean Payton and his process in running the Denver Broncos. It was from Seth Wickersham on ESPN.com. And I clicked on the story, and I'm not going to sit here and say I read the whole thing. I kind of scrolled until I found the part that I was made aware of. When Bill Belichick and this is word for word out of his report. When Bill Belichick and the Patriots divorced in 2024, Sean Payton considered presenting Broncos owner Greg Penner a proposal for the ages. Hire Belichick as the head coach until he reached 15 wins, enough to break Don Shula's career record of 347. Payton would temporarily step down to assistant head coach and run the offense, then move back into the head coaching role after Belichick became the all-time leader. In the end, it was too complicated and maybe too fanciful. Close quote. What do you make of that?
2: What?
7: Yeah.
2: Can you read it again?
7: He considered going to his boss, the owner of the Broncos, with a proposal. You hire Bill Belichick and make him the head coach.
2: Okay.
7: I'll step aside, be the offensive coordinator, the assistant head coach to Belichick. Belichick gets his 15 wins, breaks Don Shula's record, and the minute he does it, I'll step back into the head coaching job. Bill Belichick will retire as the all-time leader in head coaching wins in NFL history. He considered going to ownership with that proposal. Weirdest thing I've seen all day. Now, according to the story, he never went to the owner. I don't know if this was just an idea in Sean Payton's head at 3:30 in the morning when he couldn't sleep. He went, hey, you know what? That'd be a good idea. I should do that for my old buddy Bill Belichick and get him the all-time wins. But the fact that this is out there now, I mean, it's no big deal. It's like Belichick's not coming back to the NFL. He's not coming.
2: Why?
7: But isn't that weird?
2: Why
7: isn't
2: does Sean Payton care about this so much?
7: Apparently.
2: So if Bill Belichick would have been the coach of the Patriots and Sean Payton was the coach of the Broncos, would he have like not tried to win to get him the wins?
7: I mean,
2: like, what is this?
7: I don't think
2: this is like if the guy's at 699 home runs and we're throwing up softballs to him to make sure he gets to 700. So he lands on 700. Well,
7: there's precedent. This is, who was it who kneeled down for Strahan? Was it Favre?
2: Yeah.
7: Right? Was it Favre who took a dive so that Strahan could have
2: football
7: the all-time
2: guys
7: record?
2: Are so freaking weird, man. They are the weirdest of all the athletes by far. They're just a bunch of weirdos.
7: I just thought of this now. There is actually some weird precedence on this one. Because he's not
1: Well, I mean, I don't know. Is he hurting himself by doing it? Is Sean Payton doing himself a disservice by stepping aside? Is he, he's clearly not worried.
2: What if you win 6 games that year?
1: Well, that's,
2: what if you win 10 games in 2 years? How long are we going to go pull out this charade just so he can have one more number than someone else?
1: And that's the thing. It takes a remarkable amount of self-confidence to think, my job is so secure, my role here at the Broncos is so secure, that we could absolutely be garbage for 2 years. And it could take us that long to get Belichick his 15 wins. And I'm fine. I'm not going anywhere. I'm not going to get fired. They're not going to let me go. I mean, like, your fan base, how do they rate? It's just, it's weird. It's weird. And it never happened, obviously.
2: I'm stunned. Like, it's just like such a perplexing, like, odd, yet like incredibly kind gesture, obviously. Like, that's a very nice thing to do for your bud. But like, we're in the NFL. Like, this isn't some...
1: It's not some charity.
2: There's a real season happening.
1: Uh-huh.
2: Can you imagine?
1: It's not some... Can you imagine...
2: Wait, when did this happen? So, 2024?
1: 2024.
2: So, yeah. So that was Russell Wilson?
1: Yeah, right?
2: I think so. The one damage is in here. Come on. Unbelievable.
1: Was it... No, wait. 2023 was Peyton's first year there. Wasn't it? Because wasn't 2023 Gannon's first year? And weren't Gannon and Peyton on the same timeline? Right, because it was, the whole thing was go get Sean Payton, and they hired Gannon instead. Right,
2: 2024 was Bo Nix's first year.
1: Was his first? Yeah, okay, so his
2: first year.
1: So it was not the Russell Wilson Sean Payton year, right? It was the first Bo Nix year, because wasn't 2023 Sean Payton's first year there? Did you? Okay, yeah, just want to make sure.
2: It was 2023 was his first year. Like, can you imagine being the quarterback and just getting that, going in that meeting?
1: Can you imagine being a player on that team? And you're like, okay, wait, I appreciate that your employment is secure, Sean Payton. What about mine? What if I have a bad season because you're giving this charitable gift to Bill Belichick? What does that mean for me? What are you doing for me? Like, all of this sacrifice for one guy? It's odd.
2: I kind of wish this would have happened, because then it would have been the easiest team to root against in the history, just to watch how awkward it would have gotten when they lost football games. They went 10-7 that year, and then they of course went 14-3. Last year, but yeah, would have had to roll over into like multiple seasons and like, wait, so like, okay, I know we got to go to break, because I could just like keep asking questions. Like, what is Belichick doing? Is he just like sitting at home while Peyton's actually coaching the team? Like, is Bill Belichick actually coaching the team still? Or right.
1: Is Belichick in charge of the defense? Is he, would Belichick even have accepted this charity? Would he have said, yeah, sure, sign me up, I'll do it?
2: Just a bunch of weirdos, bro.
1: I'll do it and give the team back to you as soon as I get to 15. When we come back on the Burns and Gambo show, 5 players for the Arizona Diamondbacks who need to do just a little bit better, and they might be fine. Who is their king, and who are the 5? That is next on the Burns and Gambo show.
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21: I'm Jesse Morrison with What's Trending Now. The Arizona Diamondbacks blew out the San Diego Padres last night, 8-0. The D-backs will go for back-to-back wins tonight with Zach Gallen on the mound. First pitch is at 6:40 with pregame coverage starting at 6 right here on Arizona Sports 98.7 and the Arizona Sports app. The Phoenix Mercury go for their fourth straight win tonight when they host the Chicago Sky at Mortgage Matchup Center. Tip-off is at 7. And the Phoenix Suns have made their re-signings of center Mark Williams, guard Colin Gillespie, and guard Jordan Goodwin official. 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
9: Hey everybody, Dan Bickley here, and today is another start for the struggling Zach Gallen. 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
7: In honor of the world traveler, I'll tip jar Chicago for Gambo. Long distance from Ireland. Shout out to you, Gambo.
29: I do have a shout for Gambo, actually. So Gambo today posted a video of the cannons going off at Edinburgh Castle.
7: Yes.
29: And I really wanted to tweet out my video of the cannons going off from when I was there 2 years ago and just caption it, been there, done that, period. I opted against it, but I just need someone to know.
2: You just said you were going to do a heat check 15. You did a heat check 15 minutes ago. Keep heat checking away. Come on.
29: Am I still making them?
7: So far.
29: Okay.
2: Yeah.
29: All right.
7: I mean,
29: stick
7: but, you
29: with
7: know,
29: it.
7: But you know,
0: feel
2: you
0: like
2: get a, you get a little favorite boost from saying this on the air. Like, people are going to see it now as they're listening to the show. They're going to go and like it.
29: Well, I'm not going to put it out on Twitter because then Gambo will see it. But Gambo doesn't listen to the show when he's on vacation. So now I've got the opportunity to say what I want.
1: So you said you don't need to put it on social media. You've said it. Now you. Yeah.
29: Just know that went through my head. I decided to be the bigger person and then have just opened it up.
1: I have not been there and I have not done that. So I've got nothing to say about
29: people.
1: It. Other than, I know they're my people. That's where I'm from. That's my background. That's my heritage. Geraldo Perdomo last night.
4: This is hit well to right. Tatis not even giving a courtesy chase. It is out of here. Sounded loud off the bat. Perdomo reached down and smacked it out of here. And that's his sixth home run to make it a 7-0 Diamondback lead.
1: Kellen's filling in for Gambo today and for the rest of the week. And, of course, the Diamondbacks, Kel, coming off that 8-0 win over the San Diego Padres. One of the easiest feeling wins of the year for the D-backs in terms of everything worked. Everything worked very well. San Diego looked completely overmatched. And Geraldo Perdomo was certainly a big part of what happened last night. I mean, Max Kepler was a big part. We'll talk about the home runs a little bit later. This is not your homework today. Your homework is coming up a little later on in the show. But I read today a power ranking, and I don't care about the numbers for power ranking. I won't even tell you where the Diamondbacks were ranked. It doesn't matter. But they called Geraldo Perdomo the king of players on the Diamondbacks who should be playing a little bit better than they are right now. That, like, they said the Diamondbacks top to bottom, if you look at their roster, the roster is littered with guys who should just be a little bit better than they are right now, and Perdomo is their king. So first of all, before we go through who some of those guys might be, would you agree that the Diamondbacks roster is filled with guys who should be a little or a lot better than they are right now?
2: Yeah, another way of putting it, a lot of guys underachieving, right? Their expectations and like what we have come to know from them as players, which is, again, ironic is maybe the wrong word to use, but you look at the bullpen where we had no expectations. We had the lowest of expectations, and they have superseded those expectations. Like, look, it was an 8-0 game, but like Ryan Thompson just comes in, strikes out 4 of the 6, like nice and easy. Like they've just been exceeding every expectation, to use that phrase. Again, so if you would have just got moderately, like we're like a C plus, great, C plus for you. That's great. If we would have gotten more C pluses on this team in other parts, we'd be talking about a pretty good baseball team right now. And instead, we're talking about a middling one.
1: The five names that I came up with off the top of my head that if they were just doing a little bit better, everything would be fine. Everything would be more than fine for the Arizona Diamondbacks. And I felt like this was fairly easy to do. Geraldo Perdomo, though more on him in a second. Geraldo Perdomo, Merrill Kelly, Zach Gallen, Lourdes Gurriel Jr., Pavin Smith. Those are the five.
2: Mm-hmm.
1: Did I miss anybody?
2: Yeah, the guy that's supposed to be the guy that is supposed to be the best second baseman in baseball, Ketel Marte.
1: Oh, you'd put Ketel on your list?
2: Yeah, I put him. I just need a little more. Just a little more. It's okay.
1: Just a little more?
2: It's okay, what everyone. Criticize Ketel Marte. It's okay. It's fine. I'm criticizing his on-field performance.
1: You're wading into dangerous territory there, Kel. Careful. What more do you want out of Ketel?
2: I want him to be an all-star. I want him to be a silver slugger at his position. I want him to be a guy that gets MVP votes because that's what he did each of the last two seasons. We're talking about guys who maybe a little bit, and this is not like I'm not saying he has to be much better, but he has to be a little bit better than what he has been right now. Because if you look across, and I don't think it's like quantifiable exactly to look at the other second baseman in baseball, but it's certainly much more of a conversation now. Whereas when we would talk about that position in 24 or 2025, there was no doubt in your mind that Ketel was the best guy at his position, and it wasn't even close. That's not the case anymore. His numbers are still pretty darn good, like the 807 OPS, 17 homers, 54 runs batted in compared to just 72 last year in 126 games to 86 right now. He's been on the field a lot more as well. That's something that Torrey talked about recently, too. There's been things to like here, but in terms of him being in my opinion, entering the season, he's one of the 10 best players in baseball, and he has not been that this year. So I need a little more.
1: There's no question that if you look at his OPS, his OPS plus, I don't know how deep we want to get into that side of the numbers. There's no question that his numbers are not where they usually are. You know, last year he was 893. The year before that he was 932. Just looking at the OPS, it's down. It's like 807, which is still good, but it's not elite. It's not the level that we're used to. And then I go over to ESPN.com and it tells me that right now he is on pace to have 30. This is just very traditional numbers, 31 homers, 97 RBIs, 90 runs scored, 621 at bats, 155 games played, which is, you know, again, not to delve into that Cattell stuff, but that is a big number for him based off of where he's been recently. That's interesting because I feel maybe the argument, maybe the conversation is the same for Perdomo. I feel like lately, when I watch Cattell Marte, I feel like over the last month or so, I'm seeing Cattell Marte. I'm seeing, yeah. You know what I mean? Like, I feel like I'm seeing every time he's up at the dish, I feel like he's a threat to hit the ball 110 miles per hour. He looks very hitterish to me right now. And I'll give Perdomo, even though I think he could be a little bit better, maybe a lot better, I'll give him a little bit of the benefit of the doubt. I went and looked at Perdomo's numbers over the last like 25, 26 games.
2: On track with last year.
1: On track with last year. Yeah. In terms of his triple slash, he is right on pace with the numbers that he put up last year.
2: What did Torrey say to us last week? It was some of like the decisions with like it. He didn't want to get into hyper specifics, but it was like the swing decisions he was calling them, I think.
1: Yeah. Just wanted him to be a little more. I can't remember now. What exactly did he say?
2: It rang to me like he was saying there were certain pitches in certain parts of the plate where like lay off of those or swing more aggressively at those. It was one of those two directions that he was going with Jerry Sol. To be clear, Cattell's not top three on this list for me. Like Zach Allen and Merrill Kelly have to be 1-2 on this list.
1: I like the discourse. I like the conversation. I mean, because
2: it's just what happens when we criticize Cattell Marte on the station. We have to put up like armor and be like, it's okay if like just like the best second baseman in baseball, one of the 10 best players in baseball who hasn't been that this year, is just needs to be a little better. It's okay. It's all right. I'm not calling him lazy. I'm not calling him a prima donna or anything easy. Like that. I'm not saying any of that stuff. I am not saying any of that stuff.
1: We have made that abundantly clear that you're not. Look, I think it's, we have high standards for Cattell Marte. We have high standards for.
2: You should be starting in the All-Star
1: game. Geraldo Perdomo. Yeah. Well, like I had a conversation with somebody. And it was based along the lines of why not Cattell Marte for the All-Star game? You know, now you're getting into a comparative process with him and other second basemen. But I mean, I'll tell you, relatively speaking, his number compared to other second basemen, he's close. You know, he's close. Maybe it was Gambo that I was having that conversation with. I don't know. But if he's, I guess I'm looking for more outside of the big three, because I just feel like they've been so thin. We're going to talk later about 5 through 9 and how, you know, Max Kepler is kind of the latest guy to throw his name in the hat for somebody who should be producing on that. But I would think that those guys that we just mentioned, the six that we just mentioned, including Cattell, if they are all even just a little bit better, we would not be worried at all about the Arizona Diamondbacks and whether they were going to be a playoff team.
2: I had one more shout, by the way, on Zach, just to differentiate again the level of like criticism we're talking about. Zach's ERA before the 2025 season to that point in his MLB career was 3.29. In 2025 and 2026, his ERA is 5.32. 2 whole points his ERA has jumped. Like, he's just a completely different pitcher now. My other shout, insert center fielder here. It has just been absolutely zero offensive production. They're last in pretty much every single number when it comes to what the Diamondbacks are getting from their center fielder. So that's Alec Thomas. That's Ryan Waldschmidt. That's Tommy Troy. It's not fair to look at like the young guys and be like, we need more out of the rookie. But I'm saying,
1: yeah,
2: if you're asking me to do the exercise and be like, identify the points of this team where if I got a little bit more out of these three or four places, this team would be much better. Center field is one of them, undeniably.
1: I'll give you that. I just felt like it was not right to include the young players on the list because they just come in with, I don't know what to expect out of the young players.
2: Mike Hazen should have gotten a center fielder in the offseason.
1: Well, that's another conversation. And when we have time to have it, we'll do it. When we come back, though, how much time with Mark Williams, how much time is he going to get in the center rotation this season? You'll hear from the newly minted member of the Phoenix Suns after he re-signs his contract. You'll hear what he had to say next on Burns and Gambo.
0: Weekly at Marotta Mornings.
9: The idea of evaluating the manager in Arizona is very, very difficult.
0: It
9: everybody
0: is.
9: Everybody hits him for the days off that players get. That has nothing to do with Torrey. But there are other things. There's the sternness, the approach, and whether or not a manager like Torrey, who is such a decent person and such a caring person, does a professional clubhouse eventually steamroll that guy? These are questions. This is the elephant in the room that's saying, talk about me.
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0: Hey, it's Luke. Did Zach Gallen show us something against the Padres, or did the slide continue? 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
1: So if you missed it at the top of the show, as we welcome you back to Burns and Gambo, Kellen filling in for Gambo this week. Also, our lead Suns writer at ArizonaSports.com, our Suns guru, co-host of the Empire of the Suns podcast, came in hot, really, really hot, like 30 seconds before the show started. There was a press conference today for the three members of the Phoenix Suns that re-signed, Colin Gillespie, Jordan Goodwin, and Mark Williams. You were there for all of it. We're going to play back some of the sound from Gillespie and Goodwin a little later on in the show. We're going to focus on Mark Williams here, only because I think of the three, no disrespect to the other two, that was the one that probably created the most questions, right? Like, okay, Mark Williams is back. What does it mean? How's this going to work? Should they have brought him back at the cost? Things like that. So I'll, as a Kickstarter, and then I'll get into the sound, what was your general reaction to what he had to say and kind of how thing? How did you perceive everything that was said by Mark?
2: Oh, just same old business, you know, same old stuff. Like this phrase was used a couple of times throughout the day. It's totally right. Like that's a life changing moment, because when you're on your rookie kind of scale deal or something similar to that, you are making a good amount of money. Don't get me wrong. You're going to be fine. But when you get to this contract in 3 years, $38 million or 4 years and 48 for Colin, like that's like life changing money for those guys as well. So he was really grateful. His sister was able to be there. She's going to be playing at some Mercury tonight. So a great moment for him. And obviously one where I asked him about it. I can't really remember exactly what he said, but you have to imagine this was a bit of relief for him after the uncertainty around his availability the last couple of years, and wondering if he was going to be able to kind of get to this moment and not have all these non-guarantees in his salary and just having to keep proving that he has to keep playing over and over again. And like now he's got it cemented.
0: I'm guessing it was this one right here.
3: Definitely nice to have kind of that off your shoulders. I guess relief in a sense. But at the same time, it's just more time to prove. And I just have the opportunity to do that here. Obviously, I'm thankful for, you know, Matt, Josh, BG, training staff, teammates, everybody, anybody I didn't name. I'm excited to be here, be back, and I appreciate everybody for, you know, making that happen.
0: It's crazy to me. It seems so cynical and almost negative to say it, and I'm not trying to be cynical or negative when I say this, but that's great. Now go do it again, right? Like when you reach that milestone, you want to know, and by milestone, I mean for him, games

0: played and for him to just be able to get over that hump. It's great that he did it. It really only has value if you can repeat it again and again and again. And to that end, and I doubt he was asked this because it maybe not even is a him question. It's more of a Jordan Ott question. Will they take the same lengths next year to continue to protect Mark Williams, right? Like how far will they go? Okay, they stumbled on something last year. It worked. Are they going to do it again? Or are they going to trust that he's turned a corner when it comes to his health?
1: I did ask Gregory about like Mark's health and how it factored into their decision. Is it in there? Do we have the Gregory sound in there yet?
0: I don't have the Gregory sound yet. We're Lauren's working on it.
1: It's all good. I sprinted in here. I got the audio uploaded like 45 minutes ago. So it's totally fine. I asked Gregory Well, I think that my main takeaway from what he said was that the strength that they felt that Mark built up in order to be as healthy as he was compared to his last seasons is now there for him to build off of this season. Does that make sense? Like, he doesn't have to spend this whole summer building up what he built up last summer. Now it's built up, now it's there, and now he can focus on improving in other ways and also just work together. He referenced the medical staff a few different times. He mentioned the team, the performance team a couple of different times, like those elements and how Mark worked with those guys. And I'm assuming how those guys felt about how Mark worked through everything made them confident in this kind of thing. So what I asked Gregory was like, this is the type of thing where Robert Williams, who's a few years older, who's gone through a few more injuries, signed a deal with the Portland Trailblazers that is like laced with like non-guarantees. Like, it's all over the place just because of how little he plays sometimes. Mm-hmm. And the Suns did not do that here. The reason why is because they could have done 3 years for $50 million, but they could have done a bunch of non-guarantees, but I'm assuming at least. But instead, it was 3 years, 38, all guaranteed, and now he just has to stay healthy. There's no other way for this to go. He has to stay healthy.
0: He talked about the strides he's made with the medical team.
2: Just continuing to build my body, continuing to, you know, build on the court, expand my game, both sides of the ball, and, you know, just continuing to be out on the floor. You know, with each year I play more and more games, I want to continue to keep that trend going. And obviously, you know, being available at the end of the year is just unfortunate timing on that part. But no, I'm excited. I think, you know, having a good plan in place, continuing to build, modify, and go from there, just being able to play meaningful minutes every single night.
0: Because for his perspective, that's the unfortunate part, is that just when you thought you'd figured out the injury stuff, it all comes back at the end, right? Especially with the chronic foot stuff that led to a lot of his missed games at the end of the season. It's kind of like the way the season ended for the Suns in general. Everything about the last couple of months gave us a little bit of pause about the plan, at least it did for me. And for Williams and his injury history, it was all great until it wasn't. And that kind of gave us that moment of pause with him.
1: Yeah, and I asked Gregory too. Okay, like, Mark is re-signed now for 3 years. Oso played super well for you guys last year. This is year two for Kamon. Like, how do you get him minutes? And I think that he was very calm in his answer and just like very, he didn't feel like it. He didn't come across as someone who feels like it's going to be difficult in order to get Kamon minutes, which is like not where you have to galaxy brain and be like, are they going to play two bigs, all this kind of stuff. I just think that he sees like over a full season, the opportunities are going to come for Kamon, but that's not what people like you and I want to hear. We want to hear that he's going to play 15 minutes a game the entire year, and that's just not going to be possible right now. It's just not going to be possible unless Mark plays 20 minutes a game, which is not going to happen, unless Oso plays 12 minutes a game, which is just not going to happen. They're going to have to get creative in order to find ways for him to consistently play, and I don't think they're going to be able to do it unless injuries come up.
0: Yeah, and he was asked about the other centers and how excited he is for the development of those guys.
2: Yeah, for sure. I mean, we've all been here pretty much all summer. You know, all of us are making strides in the weight room and on the court, so I'm excited for the year. I think all of us can do great things whenever on the court, and I'm excited to see that.
0: And look, the reason why guys like you and I look at it and see the difficulty of it, it just becomes a math problem more than anything. You take the given number of minutes per game per night in the NBA that's allotted to any team, 240, and you try to divvy it up the right way, and you run into a math problem in terms of the centers and making sure they get the minutes they need and making sure they get the minutes they earn too. You know, like it does. If Kamon Malawach, and we talked about him a little bit yesterday, I saw the clip that we put on social about Kamon. it's on him to make it so that Jordan Knott has to play him, you know? And if he doesn't, if he makes it easy for Jordan Knott to not play him because he's not developing at the pace that he needs to, the decision kind of gets made for Jordan Knott in terms of what he's going to do at the center position. It's not just on Jordan Knott to figure it out. It's on these guys to make it as difficult as they can for Ott to make the decision. And if they don't make it difficult, there's not much to think about here if you're him.
1: It's a really good point, because if Kamon is not playing on night one and the team is fully healthy, we can say like, oh, well, like they re-signed Mark Williams. Like what else was supposed to happen was Kamon was supposed to force his way into the rotation and be like this dynamic talent because he was a top 10 selection in the draft a year ago. Like that's what needs to happen.
0: Yeah. You play me because you have to play me. One last one from Mark Williams, because Devin Booker just went and took his number in the offseason.
2: Yeah, he brought it up during the year, actually, at one point. He kind of said it in passing. And then at the end of the year, like, it was like, yeah, it's really going to happen. So, yeah.
1: You guys came to an agreement?
2: Yeah, you know, we're in
1: negotiations.
2: Negotiations, yeah. You know, think of it as, going upstairs and talking. But we'll agree on something here soon. I mean, I'm not worried about that. You know, he said he got me, and I'm taking his word for that. So, for sure.
0: Kind of sounded awkward.
1: Yeah, I tried to weave us out of there, but, you know, that just kind of happens.
0: Was it me, or did that kind of sound a little unsettled?
1: Still needs to get done. Yeah.
0: In terms of
1: they'll see each other in camp.
0: Compensation and fair compensation.
1: Books up north, his phone's on airplane mode. Like, the guy's relaxing.
0: When we come back on the Burns and Gambo show, a daily segment when Kellen fills in for Gambo here on the Burns and Gambo show. Kellen's homework. And we've assigned him, I think, a pretty easy one. I think it's right in his wheelhouse. Kellen's not going to struggle with this one at all. I hope. Next on the Burns and Gambo show.
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16: I'm Jesse Morrison with What's Trending Now. The Arizona Diamondbacks blew out the San Diego Padres last night, 8-0. The D-backs will go for back-to-back wins tonight with Zach Gallen on the mound. 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And the Phoenix Suns have made their re-signings of center Mark Williams, guard Colin Gillespie, and guard Jordan Goodwin official. 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
17: 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Will he figure it out? Is he tipping his pitches? 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
0: Okay, admittedly, I didn't like Darren Peterson that much coming out of college. I thought there was just a lot of issues.
1: Baggage.
0: A lot of baggage. Did you?
1: Yes.
0: Okay. Baggage aside, you didn't bother you?
1: It bothered me, but I thought the ceiling was worth the risk. I had the unpopular opinion that he was in his own tier at the top.
0: That was an unpopular opinion?
1: Yes. Just about everyone believes that if you have like Peterson number one, which isn't as unpopular, like he's right next to DeBonsa or Wilson or Boozer. I think he's a step above.
0: But you had him by himself completely. Yes. Yeah, I mean, I it was my own hang up. I couldn't get over that 1 year at Kansas and just how awkward it was and how uncoachable he seemed and how leaderless he seemed. Like he was just an island onto himself. One summer league game, two summer league games doesn't change any of that. But in the midst of the U.S. losing last night to Belgium and in the midst of the D-backs crushing the San Diego Padres, while all that was going on, everybody on social media was like, holy crap, you see the game that Darren Peterson is having right now in the summer league? Like everybody was buzzing about it because he was, again, just summer league, 25 points, 12 assists, 2 rebounds,
1: just
0: two
1: the way he Steelers. Looked.
0: Just looked, apparently, I didn't watch a minute of it. I don't know if you did.
1: I watched a bit of it. It looked like he was out for a stroll. Like it looked like so easy and effortless for him in the ways that it did in college when he was able to stay on the floor. And that's the whole thing about his game. Like we're talking about the footwork, like his ability to get up into a shot, some of the decisions that he makes as a dribble guy. It's like year 4, year 5, year 6 stuff with him. He is incredibly advanced for his age from like a skill and like preparation standpoint, and that stuff just comes from like super hard work. So again, like we can talk about the cramping, we can talk about him checking himself out of games and stuff. It's totally warranted there, but when you watch him in the way that he moves on the floor, that's like gifted stuff, sure, but that could just comes from hard work. So you can tell when guys and how skillful guys are if they work hard, and it to me it was there with the way he plays.
0: So it inspired today's edition of Kellen's homework. Now We're still working on our open for this. I'm hoping our guys, our crew comes through. Not you, Lauren, because I, you know, I never have any lack of faith in you or your ability or trust in you.
1: Our motto of today's show, of course.
0: Of course. I mean, it really is National Lauren Day here on the Burns and Gamble Show. But she is not responsible for coming up with the open at Kellen's homework. So this is Kellen's homework for this Tuesday, July 7th. Mm-hmm. Kellen's homework is to tell me and us the five rookies in the NBA this year, based off of them and the team that drafted them, are in the best position to have immediate success in year one. Darren Peterson inspired this conversation. Mm-hmm. Kellen, your homework is to tell me the five rookies, based off of where they were drafted, are poised to have the best success. Go.
1: I'll start with apologies to Lauren that her boy Keaton Wagler out of Illinois will not be making the list. It's a funky fit on the Clippers. She doesn't want that level of, again, expectation. She doesn't want it. She's shaking her head right now behind the glass. Darius Garland, Brandon Ingram, Rui Hachimura. It's a lot of, like, not mouths to feed per se, but not necessarily guys are gonna make Wagler better in the way that Wagler makes those guys better. And that's probably just what he's going to be more focused on as rookie. Two other guys I like, Kingston Flemings in Atlanta. Wasn't the biggest fan of him coming out of the draft, but he is a guy that fits in with what they do super well. Should be able to focus on defense first. And then Merez Johnson Jr. on Dallas as well is going to be a really fun energy bench big for a deep Dallas team in the front court as well. Number five for me, and you know how Kellen's homework works here. I get a little spicy here. I'm not afraid to tell you how I really feel. I've got AJ DeBonta number five.
0: Okay. Sorry, I didn't mean to make that noise.
1: I don't mean to make him laugh every time.
0: That noise was completely involuntary. But it is spicy. The number one pick overall in the draft. You got number five. Okay.
1: I have DeBonta as the second best player in this class, to be clear. But if we're talking about what you assigned me, which is like immediate impact right away, you're going to help your team win basketball games. I think AJ has the skill set for that. But he is going to have to unlock that. And kind of like in the way that I talk about Wagler making his teammates better, Trey Young is going to have the ball all the time. And then you've got Trey Johnson, who was a top six pick last year. You've got Keyshawn George, who is best used as a point forward. Anthony Davis is here. Alex Sarr was a top two pick from 2 years ago, who's going to want some post touches, some mid-post stuff going on. Will Riley had a really nice rookie year for them. They've still got Bub Carrington, the guard out of Pittsburgh. They've got a ton of mouths to feed. Now, they're going to prioritize DeBonta because he was the number one pick in the draft, and rightfully so. But it's just a clunky fit for like a score-first, at times tunnel-vision-y type of score. I say this and he's going to probably average 22 points per game right away, but in terms of helping the Wizards be like a surprise 47 win team, I don't really see it in year one, but see it in the future for him as well. He's going to be an excellent player, but just not right away, I think.
0: Okay, number four for your homework.
1: Number four was one of my favorite guys in the draft, and I absolutely loved the fit, so he cracks the top five here. It's Christian Anderson, the guard out of Texas Tech. He's the best pull-up shooter in this draft, and that is the most valuable skill in the NBA right now, is hitting pull-up threes. It completely changes how you defend a guy. Let's say you're playing the Lakers and Walker Kessler is the center, or you're playing the Wolves and Rudy Gobert is the center. We know what the standard is, a drop. They're going to be 10 to 15 feet away from the basket. Maybe if I can come around the screen and hit a three off the dribble, that changes the way that you defend. And by proxy, your anchor defends differently. Now your whole defense defends differently. Anderson is a really, really good pull-up shooter. I think he got underrated as a passer a little bit. And what does Charlotte do, Burnsy? They shoot a whole lot of threes, and they just got rid of a guy in LaMelo who is not going to have the ball as much. So it's going to be some Kobe White. It's going to be some Con Knipple engaging and playmaking. And Anderson's going to have some, I think, an ability to play right away, too.
0: In real time, there was some speculation in the moment that LaMelo Ball might be on his way out when they traded Christian Anderson. Like in the moment, there was very much this, oh, okay, they might actually do this because they just drafted a guy who very much has the skill set, which he could potentially replace him. Number three on your list.
1: Number three, and this is where I will loop in college basketball extraordinaire Lauren Koval on Yaxel Lindeborg, one of her least favorite players because he plays for Michigan. But when you look at the way that he played at Michigan, Lauren, and was looked at as one of the best players in the country, it wasn't because he scored 25 points per game. It's because he did just absolutely everything for Michigan. And that sounds like a Golden State Warrior, doesn't it?
18: It does. I mean, he got in hot water right away with Golden State Warrior fans, because during his introductory presser, he said, yeah, I know Steve Kerr doesn't like to play rookies a lot. I'm going to make him play me, essentially. And everybody was like, who is this guy with the ego coming in right away? Also, he's way older than anybody else drafted around him in this draft class. He's got a lot of experience because of that. He's kind of the perfect bridge in between the old guard there at Golden State, but ushering in somebody who has experience and has skill and what they need and that kind of like bulldog mentality. You just have to hope that you can reel that in with him.
1: Jalen Green is 7 months older than him.
0: Wow, that's crazy.
1: Yeah.
0: And Jalen Green is going into his fourth
1: I believe
0: year in the NBA?
1: His sixth year.
0: His sixth year, his sixth in, year the NBA? In the NBA?
1: Yeah, and Yaxel's into his first. Yaxel took a long road to get here, but also speaks to how ready he is going to be to play right away. Like, Lauren, they had him guard everyone. Like, they had him guard your boy Keaton Wagler. They had him guard Braden Smith, and then he scaled up as well to guard some bigs as well. He can guard anyone.
18: And his shooting ability is what really stands out. I mean, in the Big Ten semifinal game there, he steps back with about this much clearance space and drills a three.
0: Tough for you to say that about a Michigan guy, I'm sure. Very difficult. Yeah.
1: Diplomatic and professional upper.
0: Absolutely. Number two on your list.
1: Cameron Boozer. This is just right into how Memphis has played for several years. And if you are a fan of post play, mid post play, and you've been yearning for it instead of all these threes and all that nonsense of just chucking up 45 threes, watch the Memphis Grizzlies on League Pass. They're going to have Zach Edey and Cameron Boozer, and they're just going to look to out physical and outmatch people on the interior. I just love the way that he plays. It reminds me, and it's not a direct comparison, but just you remember Boris Diaw and how how comfortable he looked in uncomfortable situations. Like when there were three players around him 12 feet from the basket, he would make like this super silky pass and just never looked like he was bothered. And there was like an elegance to the way that he would kind of move.
0: Yeah.
1: Boozer's really physical, but he also uses playmaking in that kind of way as a bigger, stockier guy in the way that Boris did as well. And Boris was a good player, but I think Cameron's going to be much better than him as well. He has a chance to be really good right away. And if he is really good right away, Memphis could be a play-in team for sure.
0: I never had thought of that word to describe Boris Diaw, but yeah, you're right. He did have a certain elegance with how he played. Number
1: just
0: one is
1: way too good a footwork for like his size and like how unathletic you think he is. Yeah.
0: Yeah. Number one is Koa Pete and the Suns, right?
1: No. Number one is Darren Peterson on Utah. I think that there is just a huge opening here. Keontae George is more of a combo guard than a point guard. So Darren and Keontae can do the combo guard, kind of like the way Devin Booker runs point for the Suns in ways they can trade off with that kind of stuff as well. And you're pairing him with guys like Lauri Markkanen, Jaren Jackson Jr., who are going to not only space the floor for him in a way that no one on Kansas could come close to doing as well. How did you feel, Lauren, about him going to Utah? Because the fit was super clunky at Kansas, but you were also really low on some of like the cramping stuff, right?
18: Yeah, I think the cramping stuff by the end of the season, they came out and said that it was basically them overdosing him with creatine. And that's what was causing the cramping. That seems like an easy excuse to
0: me. Sure does.
18: For a way bigger problem.
0: Sure does.
18: Which is why I was happy to see him not go number one overall, because somebody with the on and off the court issues that he's been having doesn't seem necessarily like a team player who flows in. That being said, when he is healthy, he is one of the, if not the best player in that NBA draft, strictly because of how versatile he is.
0: Yeah, I mean, somebody, I don't recall who, had already mentioned he might be a top five shooting guard the minute he walks into an NBA roster.
1: He can like, do everything.
0: He can do everything.
1: He is a very good on-ball defender. Like he's getting known for his scoring, but he can really shoot the ball as well. We've seen the assists already flash with his playmaking. Like, I think he's just a complete player. And I think Utah's going to be the only reason Utah won't be a top eight seed in the West this year is if it's too difficult for them to go from purposely losing for a couple of years to building a culture of winning. That's the only thing that's going to hold them back, because I think he's going to be really great right away.
0: Good job on the homework. I appreciate
1: Thank you.
0: It.
1: That was fun.
0: When we come back on Burns and Gambo, what is next for the U.S. men's national team now that they are out of the World Cup? That will give you an update on what's going on right now between Switzerland and Colombia, because it's getting fun. That's next on the Burns and Gambo show.
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20: You are leaning on a lot of players you've drafted in the last couple of years who haven't really proven it yet. Ideally, you can build your defense that way. You draft really well and then you just develop these guys. So ideally, this could work. But if it doesn't, then people look and they say, okay, you're not drafting well and you're putting these guys in. I mean, it's put up or shut up in the NFL anyway, but it feels especially that way for the Cardinals this year. Because you kept Nick Rawls. You basically kept the same defense. You're saying, okay, last year was weird. we're giving you a do-over. And I can hear the argument for that, but it just puts a lot of pressure on that side of the ball.
19: Wolf and Luke, middays 10 to 2 on Arizona Sports, the local sports leader.
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20: 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Did Zach Gallen show us something against the Padres, or did the slide continue? 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
32: Switzerland and Colombia coming down a PK finish here for the last quarterfinal spot in the World Cup. It's fun.
1: Can I say one thing that really bothers me about this?
32: Sure.
1: The amount of guys that don't want to take penalties. I understand the amount of pressure, but there are a couple of guys on each team who were asked to take penalties, I guarantee, and they told their coach, no, I do not want to take the penalties. I understand it's highly stressful and the amount of pressure, and if you miss, it comes with all this horrible stuff from your fans as well, but you're by being on that team, you're one of the 25 best players in your country at this sport.
0: Yeah.
1: Like, this is what you've been building up to your entire life of playing this sport, is stepping up for the biggest moments. Like, isn't that what you want in that moment?
0: Should be. But there are some guys who, even whether it's the NBA and free throws or the NFL and field goal, right? There are some guys who just don't want that pressure and don't want that smoke. But yeah, you would think if you've, to your point, if you've gotten to this level where you're here now, you should absolutely want it and embrace it and not be afraid of it. But yeah, it's a weird dynamic. I
1: can't remember who it was. It might have been someone for Germany. It was a defender for Germany, Jonathan Tah, a center back, who took the first penalty of his professional career in that match because a handful of German players were like, I don't want to take the penalty. And he was like, I mean, I've never taken a penalty, but I'll take it, guys, if no one else is going to do it. And then he sent it to Saturn. He hit it like 15 rows up, and they lost because of that. And everyone was so mad at him. And then they were like, wait, no, now we're mad at the other guys who should have taken it, the guys who were used to doing that.
0: So with the U.S. team losing last night to Belgium in horrific, embarrassing fashion, this big moment on the stage, and clearly the stage was way too big for them. I think we can all kind of come to that realization as this match might be over here in just a second, potentially. So we're probably going to hold our breath until it does become, then we have some knowledge on how it's going to turn out. There it goes. Switzerland is advancing to the World Cup
1: quarterfinals.
0: Pretty big upset.
1: Yeah, pretty big upset. Right? Colombia was playing some of the best soccer in the tournament so far. They weren't seen as one of maybe like the five or seven best teams in the tournament. But right after that group of the Frances, the Spains, the Englands, the Argentinas, they were right there. So our quarterfinals are set. France and Morocco, Spain, Belgium, Norway, England, and Argentina versus Switzerland, which is an awesome moment for the Swiss.
0: Not the United States. And will, after watching what we all collectively watched last night, and I haven't seen the TV numbers, I'm assuming they did really big business last night, at least until that game was over. The question is, where do we go from here? And it's kind of a two-pronged question, Kellen. I think because there's, you know, where does U.S. soccer go from here to continue to try to get through this wall that they just can't get through? But I also mean the question, and it's kind of aimed at myself and for casual soccer fans like myself or neutral fans like myself. They had me for about 3 weeks. I mean, they really did. Like, I was really in on this, and I'm down, and let's go. And I watched every minute of last night's match. And with it ending the way it did, I got to admit, I don't know when I'm going to be as into it as I was this summer. Will I ever be into it again the way I was this summer? So when I say, where do we go from here? I mean, for them, and I mean, for the sport trying to appeal itself to people like me, where do we go from here after they failed so poorly on a national level like they did last night?
1: I won't bore people with the details, but there is a foundational failure that continues to occur with this program and just how we develop our young talent. Like, there is a clear differentiation from when we see a player develop here as opposed to when we see a player develop in Europe, like Flo Balogun and the turn of fates that had him get American eligibility. There's a reason that he looks so much more different than these other guys, or someone like Malik Tillman, who was in Germany for a lot of his life as well. Like, there are core differences there. The good news here for the Americans is that, like, this quote unquote golden generation, which I'm no longer going to call these guys that because they have not earned that, but the amount of talent that they have, our problem 4 to 8 years ago, maybe as soon as 4 to 8 years ago, but definitely before that, Bernsey, was we didn't have guys playing in the best competitions all year. We didn't have guys playing in the Prem. We didn't have guys playing in Bundesliga. We didn't have guys playing in La Liga. We didn't have them playing in Ligue 1. We didn't have anyone playing for Monaco or Bayer Leverkusen or AC Milan. And, like, we have those guys now who are getting those reps throughout the years, and it just didn't really amount to anything. We thought that was one of the biggest problems, and it turns out that we're just right back where we started. Malik Tillman's going to be 28 in 2028. Flo Balogun is going to be 29. Chris Richards will be 30. Tyler Adams, Weston McKennie, and Christian Pulisic will be 31. So these guys have another run in them, but it's another thing to see what the situation will be with the team. Mauricio Pochettino hasn't come out and said whether he's going to come back. And usually a guy lasting more than a World Cup together with the team comes from some level of success. And instead, this was just the same exact thing that we've seen. We probably should just bring Pochettino back because we're not going to do any better with him. But you do look at the mundane results for the 2 years coming into the World Cup and wonder if that factors into the decision-making process at all for
0: them. Yeah, and that's I understand. I'm glad you mentioned that about all the players and all their ages and how there's probably, if you look at this window that you've liked to talk about, there is at least another go 4 years from now with this window, the way they've got. There's absolutely no evidence, none whatsoever, to lead me as a soccer neutral guy to believe that anything's going to be any different 4 years from now. And if anything, to lead me to believe that anything has the potential to be any better, because as I said earlier, things were never set up as well for the U.S. as they were set up this time around. You were at home. You were at Seattle. There was a controversial decision that went your way over the weekend. Everything broke just the way you would have wanted it to for last night to be this magical night. And if you can't make it happen under those circumstances, I think it's fair to wonder if it's ever going to happen. If it's one of those things where you're going to have to wait until the next generation comes through before you really have a reset of how this thing works.
1: Yeah, because like Christian Pulisic was playing in the Champions League and the Europa League, like the best teams in Europe he was playing against when he was at Chelsea or Milan. And there were other players on the team that were having these instances too. Like the Prem is the best league in the year, the best league in the world, hands down. And Chris Richards was a huge part of a great Crystal Palace squad as well that played against the best teams in the world week in and week out. And we thought all this was going to have them ready for these big moments that weren't going to feel too big for them. The pressure, they clearly folded in such like a miraculously disastrous way.
0: Yeah. 4 o'clock reset time. Lauren's going to tell us what's what in the world of sports next. Stay tuned for that here on Burns and Gambo.
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15: I'm Jesse Morrison with What's Trending Now. The Arizona Diamondbacks blew out the San Diego Padres last night, 8-0. The D-backs will go for back-to-back wins tonight with Zach Gallen on the mound. First pitch is at 6:40 with pregame coverage starting at 6 right here on Arizona Sports 98.7 and the Arizona Sports app. The Phoenix Mercury go for their fourth straight win tonight when they host the Chicago Sky at Mortgage Matchup Center. Tip-off is at 7. And the Phoenix Suns have made their re-signings of center Mark Williams, guard Colin Gillespie, and guard Jordan Goodwin official. 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
18: If it's not one thing, it's another here on the Burns and Gambo show. That's all right. We're all rowing in the same direction.
19: Are we?
18: Yeah, we're all rowing in this. We're like Team Norway. And they're post little boom, boom, boom, and everybody rows. Yeah, yep. That's us right now. Lauren is here. 4 o'clock reset time.
1: I'm just happy to be here with you guys, man.
18: That's all it is.
1: That's all it is.
18: Just smile. Everything's smile and wave, boys. Smile and wave.
19: One of the best animated movies out there. It is pretty, just period.
18: It is pretty good. I'll give you that. 4 o'clock reset time. Lauren, hit it. What's going on?
19: All right, we're going to start with the D-backs because they beat the Padres last night 8-0. Brandon Pfaadt rocked it on the mound for the D-backs. Here is Torey Lovullo post-game on Brandon Pfaadt.
21: He's the life of his fastball. The two-seam sweeper combination is something that seems to really be working for him. And then he's never out of any count. He could throw any pitch seemingly where he wants to get back into counts. But for me, the sinker was a big separator for him today. I can't remember who he struck out. It was a left-handed hitter. He struck out on a down changeup. That's something that jumped out at me the last outing, that the changeup was in play against some left-handed hitters. It just gives him another weapon.
19: And tonight, game two of that series against the Padres, Zach Gallen is on the mound.
18: We're going to talk about him in the next segment. This is not me, Kellen, in any way, shape, or form trying to compare Brandon Pfaadt to Corbin Burns, because there is no comp. But I will say this. It was just about this part of the season where we were expecting Corbin Burns to come back and inject the Diamondbacks rotation with a little bit of life and a little bit of hope. Wouldn't it be funny if Brandon Pfaadt is the one who does that instead of Corbin Burns? So wouldn't it be funny if Brandon Pfaadt is the one who plays that role that we expected Corbin Burns to play when we expected him to come back around this time.
1: Yeah, when we were trying to qualify the 10-game stretch and like what we want to see 6-4, 7-3, 6-4, but with a combination of Fott or Gallen or both of them pitching well, Gallen will go tonight. And then the last two games before the break, Fott and Gallen in LA against the Dodgers. Now that would really be a big boost of momentum going into the break.
18: Amen to that, brother.
19: And two updates around baseball, sort of bigger wild card trade deadline picture. The Twins have put Byron Buxton on the 10-day IL. He's had a lingering hip issue for the past few months. And the Pirates have lost their star shortstop, Connor Griffin, for 8 to 10 weeks.
0: Oh, wow. Is that what they said for him?
19: Yeah. Just came out. Knew he had a finger injury.
0: Okay, yeah.
19: They said he might not have to go on the IL. Then they said, okay, he's going to have to rehab it, but we might be able to stall it. 8 to 10 weeks.
18: They were thinking a month for him, and now they're thinking two and a half months. Pittsburgh Pirates are one of the teams Diamondbacks are chasing in the NL wildcard race. That is, now they've been without him for a while. He missed most of June, if memory serves. So it's
19: along with O'Neill Cruz.
18: Yeah, so it's nothing new them playing and winning without him, but that is a long time to be without one of their star players.
1: And also, like, how dare Paul Skeens be normal and pedestrian, like a 3.62 ERA? Who do you think you are? Like, you're supposed to have like a 1.45. Like, he's been pretty okay this year and not good to his standard at all. Yet Pittsburgh is 46-45. Their offense, like Brandon Lau has been awesome. For them, their other pitching has stepped up in a way, but they're definitely one of those teams, Lauren, where like next 3 weeks we're keeping an eye on them and seeing if they buy or sell or what they choose to do.
18: They've lost their last 9 straight Paul Skeens starts, if I remember
19: Skeens
18: right.
19: Skeens numbers statistically, the first inning of the game versus any other inning, crazy discrepancies. Wow. Yeah.
1: One of the best offensive teams in the league and like a mediocre pitching staff, which is a complete reversal of what we've known for them for so many years.
18: And then real quick, the Buxton thing, only noteworthy in that some wonder if eventually he'll be on the trade block for the Minnesota Twins because they could just get a haul and a half for him. So if he's hurt, then that calls that into question whether he'd even be available to be traded if he's healthy enough to go. So that is definitely something worth watching because he would obviously be an impactful player to acquire at the deadline for anybody.
19: Especially because it's been a lingering issue for him.
18: It's always a lingering issue with Byron Buxton. Always.
19: All right. NBA news. The Cleveland Cavaliers and Donovan Mitchell have agreed to a 4-year, $273 million maximum contract extension that includes a player option for 2030 to 2031 season with a full trade kicker.
18: I wonder how this one's going to age.
1: $75.5 million is that player option as well. This is right in the line we were talking about with Jaylen Brown and Devin Booker. Where is Donovan Mitchell a top 5 player in the league? No. Is he in the MVP conversation? No. Is he awesome at basketball? Would I like to keep him and have him be a Cav for the rest of his career? Of course I would.
18: Yeah.
1: But this is the price that comes with it for guys in his range and of his caliber.
18: I was thinking of our exact Devin Booker conversation from yesterday when I saw that contract extension. How is that contract going to age by year 3? What are we going to be saying about it then? Who knows? But what choice did the Cleveland Cavaliers had? None.
19: And the Knicks star point guard, Jalen Brunson, underwent surgery on his left wrist today. He's expected to return for full basketball activities later this summer.
18: He did all that while he was hurt? Dang.
1: He is of that now in that group, I think. I think he's proven that he deserves to be in that conversation where if you're talking about the 5-6 best players in the league, you should at least mention him. He was unbelievable, man. He was unbelievable.
18: Without question.
19: And on to the World Cup. The U.S. men's national team is out after their 4-1 loss to Belgium last night. But another story coming out about the U.S. men's national team today. Two staff members from the United States men's soccer team were suspended by FIFA last night. FIFA did not explain why it imposed the discipline on team manager and U.S. Soccer Federation vice president of security for the U.S.
18: I would love to speculate on why. I don't have the first idea why.
19: I don't even know where to start.
1: Could it get any worse? Gosh. We lose that match, and now these guys are getting suspended, too. The hits keep on coming, Lauren.
19: And the games today have delivered in the World Cup. Argentina won a thriller over Egypt 3-2. And Switzerland and Colombia, that just ended a few minutes ago, ended in penalty kicks in which Switzerland won.
18: Okay, I'm looking something up real quick. Did Tom Brady tweet about today's...
19: Yes, about the Argentina match being worse than 28-3? He did.
18: Yeah, he said something like, boy, and I thought 28-3 was bad, or something along those lines. Yeah,
1: it happened in Atlanta, and Egypt doesn't have like too similar of Falcons colors, but you can kind of see it if you talk about it a little bit as well.
18: The factoid on this one, the first time in World Cup history a team had won a knockout match in regulation time after trailing by 2 goals in the 75th minute. It was truly 28-3. I mean, it was that version of that.
1: I think the stat Rebecca Lowe had on the broadcast, that was the 31st goal that has happened in second half stoppage time in the tournament, which is just insane. It's almost as insane as Lionel Messi now scoring in 9 straight World Cup matches, and that's never happened before either. He's unbelievable.
18: It's not going to make up for the U.S. being out, and it's certainly not going to make up for it in my mind. But to Kellen's point, what he just said a second ago, it's been a hell of a tournament. I mean, it's a shame, actually, that maybe some U.S. fans are going to be like, nope, click, I'm out, never mind.
1: A shame that our like lead broadcast team was like, please keep watching our sports. Don't go anywhere, please.
18: Did you hear that too?
1: Yeah.
18: Please
1: support your local soccer program, please.
18: I saw that, and then I read a story about that today on Awful Announcing, and in real time, I'm like, did that just happen?
1: Yeah.
18: Did the Fox Sports crew just beg me to keep watching soccer? I thought it was the biggest tell of the night for soccer and how we consume soccer, that Fox Sports is begging people not to leave the sport because of what happened in the U.S. last night. Such a tell. It's like, you're scared to death. That's exactly what, like, we're just going to stop watching. Like, that's it. We're out. We're done. Never mind. U.S. isn't in it. Forget it. Screw it. We don't care. Crazy.
19: Yeah. Don't worry, because you've got Kellen and I still here to support you. All right. And we will end this reset with a Wimbledon tennis update. Because don't forget, the tennis is still going on, even though the World Cup is happening. Okay. Coco Gauff has advanced to her first Wimbledon semifinals after beating fellow American Jess Pegula in 3 sets today. Taylor Fritz is also advancing. He will face Alexander Zverev in their match. Yep. Well said, Kellen.
1: Thank you.
19: Well said. And Novak Djokovic will advance to play Jannik Sinner after Djokovic won a 5-set thriller. It lasted 5 hours and 15 minutes.
18: It's crazy.
19: He called a medic in the first set during a tiebreak, and it went that long.
1: There is a now kind of desire from longtime tennis fans, potentially like your producer here, that maybe weren't the biggest fans of Djokovic when he was going through his prime, but like just see him win one more. They just want to see him maybe get one last major, when the trouble is he's going after this incredibly grueling match, is going to go against the number one player in the world, Jannik Sinner, coming up as well. But it has been, like, admittedly, as someone who wasn't a huge fan of him before this either over the last year or so, it has been cool to see him keep pushing to try and just get one more major win before his career is done.
18: I've said it before and I'll say it again. Between the combination of athleticism, stamina, hand-eye coordination, skill, I don't think there are any better athletes walking our planet than tennis players. I think what, 5 hours? 5 hours. Nobody else but him. No, nobody to tap in. No line change. No, you. It's just you on an... I think it's incredible what the best tennis players in the world can do in terms of the package of an athlete and what makes an athlete. I think it's the most athletic thing you can do in this world.
1: Kind of some parallels to what happened with Naomi Osaka and the U.S. men's national team as well. It was like, oh, she's back! And it was pretty sad. I'm a huge Naomi Osaka fan who looked like one of the future superstars of the sport. She's gone through injuries and other stuff the last couple of years. Beats Sabalenka, so we're like, okay, she's back, here we go. And then loses in back-to-back sets here in the fourth round, quarterfinals. Yeah.
19: Yes, so there is your Wimbledon update for the day. And with that is your 4 o'clock reset.
18: Thanks, Lauren Colville with the 4 o'clock reset. When we come back on the Burns and Gambo show, the last time Kellen and I had a conversation about Zach Gallen, one of us wanted him DFA'd and the other took the cowardly way out, which puts a lot of interest into what's going to happen tonight in Zach Gallen's start. We'll talk about it next on Burns and Gambo.
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6: Hey, it's Vince Murata. Join us Wednesday. Can the Diamondbacks keep it going in San Diego with Zach Gallen on the hill? 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
7: Last time Zach Gallen pitched was against the San Francisco Giants. Kellen was filling in for Gambo then. Kellen is filling in for Gambo now. On today's show, in which we're going into Zach Gallen's start, and tomorrow's show, in which we'll be coming out of it. So it does give us an opportunity to kind of have a continuous conversation about it. He was really good against San Francisco until he wasn't. First four innings, he was painting. And then it all fell apart. And in the aftermath, Kellen, you'll recall, we had a conversation about what do you do if you're the D-backs. And I'll admit, I took the coward's way out and I said, I'm keeping him around, but I'm shortening the leash and I'm not letting him face a lineup three times. You were much bolder, spicier, said I'm DFAing him right now. Done. It's over. It's finished. Obviously, they didn't do that. And I don't know when slash if they're going to. But I think we can all agree that once again, we go into a start on high, high alert. In terms of what we're watching for out of Zach Gallen, how Torey Lovello manages Zach Gallen, and what results they get. Because I just can't imagine he's got too many more left in the chamber the way he's been pitching so far this season. He is up against it.
8: I think the main problem here that we're talking about when it comes to like the game-to-game wear down of having him in the rotation right now is just the uncompetitive outings, right? Like we had a discussion about the stat quality start, which is, what is it, 6 innings and in 3 earned runs, or is it 5 innings? And
7: six. A quality runs? Start is 6 or more innings, 3 or fewer runs.
8: And your slight disdain for the statistic is that it's just kind of giving someone a pass for being acceptable. It's like, that's what you should do every time you are getting the ball as a starting pitcher in Major League Baseball. That is the minimum that we sort of expect out of you. And Gallen has been able to do that minimum so little. And he's just had so many explosive outings where it just feels like the game is over by the 5th or the 6th or the 7th inning. And that speaks to some of the offensive troubles, of course, for this team, but just also the amount of runs that he continues to give up and really the

0: traffic that he continues to give up. Because yes, the 6.36 ERA is the worst in baseball. So is his 1.57 WHIP as well. Like, he is giving up a lot of traffic in these games as well. Like, that was part of the encouraging part about that previous start for portions of it, like you said, at the start of the game in which he was cruising. But then you look at it and he exits with 7 hits and a walk, and it's like, where did that come from?
1: It felt like that happened. Happened so quickly.
0: It happened so quickly in there as well. So you just hope that he can have some version of that. Like, I'm not asking for a lot here. Can he just allow like 3 to 4 earned runs and keep his team in it? Or if it does get out of hand for him, can he at least limit the amount of traffic that he's allowing? Like, something's got to improve here.
1: Something has to give. And I think it's especially acute tonight because, as we've talked about with this Padres team, at least they were as of yesterday, and a shutout didn't improve this. Dead last in team batting average, dead last in team OPS, dead last in runs scored. This isn't just in the National League. This is in Major League Baseball. So this is very much a kind of a lowest common denominator start for Zach Gallen. One of those, if you can't do it against them kind of moments, when are you ever going to do it? Now, you know, since his last start, Troy Lovello that night said, we're not going to quit on Zach. The next day, Derek Hall on these radio waves said, we haven't had any conversations about moving on from Zach. Nothing's come up like that. A lot of it, I'm sure, is due to a lack of options that they've got to replace Zach. And I don't know how much that this is going to change. Brandon pitched obviously very well last night. He might be moving up the charts as we speak. Michael Soroka could be back, if not any day, certainly by the first week after the All-Star break, which isn't that far off. The rotation might be, but even still, if you wanted to move on from Zach Gallen, you would have a rotation of Erod, Soroka when he's healthy, Fott, as long as we trust him, Kelly, if he's turned a corner, and who knows whether he has or not, and then either Zach Gallen, Jose Cabrera, or Mitch Bratt, right? Those are your options. And so when you say, how are you going to replace Zach Gallen if he doesn't pitch well, then your other two options either are Jose Cabrera, who has not pitched well outside of his debut, or Mitch Bratt, who isn't getting very deep into games down in Reno. He's still pitching very well. You don't have a lot of choices here still if you're the Diamondbacks. Even with Soroka coming back, you don't have a lot of options.
0: It's just crazy to look at Zach's numbers. So, like, if you go by pitch tracking and look at, like, the type of pitch and you wonder, like, okay, are the struggles to the degree where it's, like, a specific pitch that guys are really, like, hammering him with and he doesn't have, like, his go-to stuff with one specific pitch? They're hitting 328 off his four-seam fastball. They're hitting 300 off his slider, and they're hitting 348 off his knuckle curve. His changeup has been great still. They're only hitting 164 off that with a 213 slug. He's given up 0 doubles, 0 triples, and 1 homer off that changeup that he primarily uses against left-handed pitchers. But in terms of left-handed batters, but the pitches that he uses with pretty consistent reliability against both types of batters, those three pitches, the slug, 526, 522, and 576, like, nothing is working for him at all. Like, a lot of the time when I've talked about him, I've talked about the lack of swing and miss, the lack of four seam swing and miss, the chase rate, all that kind of stuff. But it's just, it's everything that's not working for him, and why I felt the need to say that last week.
1: I'm not, you know, attacking you for saying that. There's a lot of people who agree with you that it's just time to move on. And every time I hear that, I think, okay, tell me how that works. Now, there's another side to this coin, and I'm going to play a cut from Jack Summers, who's covered the team for almost as long as I can remember. He works for Sports Illustrated. He was a guest on Bickley and Murata today, and he is of the opinion that Zach Gallen is tipping his pitches.
2: I just think that Zach Gallen's tipping.
3: Really? You
2: know, just like Brandon Fott was tipping before this. And everyone, you know, all the insiders tell me, you know, people around the team, well, you know, if he was tipping, it would have got back to us. Well, you know, it didn't get back to you on Brandon Fott. It turns out he was tipping. That's why the whole over-the-head thing had to change. That was a tipping issue.
1: The whole over-the-head thing that he's talking about is Brandon Fott, since he was 9 years old, would you know, go up over his head with his hand in his glove and the ball. When he got sent down to the minors to stretch his pitch count back out, he dropped that because they believed that he might have been tipping his pitches when he was doing this. Something about his motion was kind of letting everybody know what was coming. I don't know if Zach is tipping his pitches or not. I have absolutely no idea. I know he might be.
0: Don't you kind of hope he is? Because then that would explain this.
1: Yeah. When you phrase it that way, yes. I do have to kind of hope he is.
0: Like, okay, you're tipping it. We'll work on this in the off season, or we can work on it in like July or something.
1: But that's then, the problem is like, if he is tipping, really your only window to fix it if you're the Diamondbacks is the All-Star break, right? Like Brandon Pfaadt can go down to the minors and work on whether he's tipping pitches or not by changing his routine. Can't really do that on the fly at the major league level. So the only window for you to fix that if you're Zach Gallen is going to be, you got still two starts before you get to the All-Star break. I just don't know if there's enough time for him to recognize it and make the changes that need to be made.
0: Two combined earned runs tonight and against the Dodgers. Are you ready to trust him going into the break or no? How's that relate to what we talked about with Pfaadt?
1: If he has two earned runs allowed combined in his next two starts.
0: Yeah. Like, let's say he looks like Zach Gallen for two starts. Maybe not the strikeouts are up, maybe not that, but just in terms of like not letting guys score.
1: I'll give you the same answer that I gave you with Brandon Pfaadt. Trust? No. Relieved to see it happen? Yeah. Is that fair?
0: That's fair.
1: But like, I don't trust. Trust is hard. Trust is one of my favorite lines from one of my favorite old movies. If there was any logic to our language, trust would be a four-letter word.
0: Mm.
1: And I believe that very, trust is a really hard word to just randomly assign because trust is very complicated.
0: Zach took the keys when you weren't home.
1: He did.
0: He went out for a little joyride.
1: The movie, it's funny that you mentioned that. The movie was Risky Business. The movie was risky, but Tom Cruise, if there were any logic to our language, trust would be a four-letter word. When we come back on the Burns and Gambo show, the Suns were busy today making official almost all of their off-season business, and that includes the re-signings of Colin Gillespie and Jordan Goodwin. We'll hear from both of them next on the Burns and Gambo show.
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4: All this talk about character and how important that is, and then you make this move. So what was the thinking? Do you not care? Is it, okay, I know him because he went to Michigan State? Like, you got to address it. It's almost worse if you don't address it, because then everybody's mind runs. You know, like to your point with Miles Bridges, like I believe in second chances, but that was terrible. Like, and this, it's all new to us. Like, I get that it was a few years ago in Charlotte, but to this fan base, it's new. You're new here. And that's the first thing people think of when they think of Miles Bridges.
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11: one. I'm Jesse Morrison with What's Trending Now. The Arizona Diamondbacks blew out the San Diego Padres last night 8-0. The D-backs will go for back-to-back wins tonight with Zach Gallen on the mound. First pitch is at 6:40 with pregame coverage starting at 6 right here on Arizona Sports 98.7 and the Arizona Sports app. The Phoenix Mercury go for their fourth straight win tonight when they host the Chicago Sky at Mortgage Matchup Center. Tip-off is at 7. And the Phoenix Suns have made their re-signings of center Mark Williams, guard Colin Gillespie, and guard Jordan Goodwin official. 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

0: Wolf, how big is the quarterback position for Arizona State this season? 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
1: All right, welcome back. 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Whether you're listening on 98.7 FM, watching us on the YouTube feed, hello, YouTube. We haven't shouted out YouTube in a while. That's our bad. Hello, YouTube. Thank you for hanging out with us. The Suns today announced most of their offseason moves. The re-signing of Colin Gillespie, the re-signing of Jordan Goodwin, the re-signing of Mark Williams. They did not announce anything with Miles Bridges just yet. I don't believe there's anything suspicious to think about that other than they just haven't done it yet. Obviously, it's going to be the most controversial move that they're going to be talking about whenever it comes about. And I know you were there today. Mm-hmm. Did Miles Bridges come up? Was it?
2: No, Brian Gregory was not allowed to or going to talk about it until it becomes official.
1: Okay.
2: So that will happen in the next few days. And then we're going to hear from Brian Gregory and Miles Bridges, potentially from Las Vegas at Summer League. And whenever that audio comes in, we'll be sure to share it with you on the show, I would assume at some point next week.
1: Yeah, and I don't want to hype it to make it an event or like put it on any kind of a pedestal or anything.
2: Oh, it has. No, you can.
1: Yeah. Okay.
2: Yeah.
1: But you know what I'm getting at, right? Like, I think we're all very curious to hear what Brian Gregory and or Matt Ishbia and or Jordan Ott have to say about the Miles Bridges acquisition, just given how polarizing it has been from the minute we learned about it, right?
2: And what he has to say, too. What he has to say as well. Yeah, with all due respect to Mark, Jordan, Colin, today was a great day for them. It was a great day for the Suns to get done everything that they got done, and a good day to celebrate and a good day of relief for everyone involved there to bring some continuity to the team via two guys in Colin and Jordan, who play exactly the way that they want to play, and a guy in Mark who played that way for stretches of the season and could do it a lot more next year as well. But with all of that said, like, the amount of intrigue in terms of like hearing from someone this summer from the Suns' angle of it, like, a lot of people want to hear what the Suns' leadership has to say about the trade. Sure. And then what Miles Bridges has to say as well, with the questions that are inevitably going to come up for him, not only whenever he talks here in the next week or two, but at Media Day as well, for his off-the-court incidents, to put it incredibly lightly, with the domestic abuse allegations.
1: No doubt about it. And so when that day comes, but today was not that day. And for the Suns, today was the day to talk about Colin Gillespie and Jordan Goodwin and Mark Williams. And Jordan Goodwin, who got the 3-year, $19 million deal, talked about his career in the NBA and what today means to him.
3: I miss the blessing, especially me, coming in like Exhibit 10. Really no wasn't on no draft boards and nothing like that. So it's kind of crazy you think about it, just being here. But it just shows just the hard work I put in to stay with it. I battled through a lot in my little 5 years in the league. So just having that mindset, just stay with it and just keep going every day.
1: And I know plenty of words have been spoken and plenty of ink has been spilled about Jordan Goodwin and what he meant for the Phoenix Suns. I'm so happy to see him get a 3-year contract extension worth this much money. He was so important to them last year. Not that there was ever going to be any choice to not bring him back, but you do. They're both feel good stories. This is a feel good story for Jordan Goodwin, given how much he bounced around and how he was looking for a home, and he really found one under Jordan Ott and the Suns.
2: You look at everything that they are going to do as an organization and everything that they kind of want to do, like the word culture driver kind of comes to mind, right? Like,
1: yeah.
2: He's right there alongside it. How do you think that this season is going to change for these two guys specifically going into next year? Because Jordan Goodwin was like non-guaranteed deal. It was the Butler, Jared Butler versus Jordan Goodwin roster spot. And then for Colin, we knew nothing about him as an NBA player, at least going into next year. How does this change their roles going into next year? You think not so much with them getting paid and getting this moment, but the confidence that they can build off of last year after securing these spots.
1: Yeah. I mean, I think with Colin, I think the biggest thing for me with Colin Gillespie is going to be, aside from the confidence that he can gain from what he did last year and being the franchise all-time leader in three-pointers made, I think the biggest thing is going to be physically making sure he's able to hold up over the course of the season. Now, he didn't get hurt at the end, but I think he was pretty clearly worn down
4: by the end of the year. And I didn't feel like he really had his legs, and that it just, he played a ridiculous amount of basketball last year compared to basically every other stop in his career, college or otherwise. So I think for him, it's just more now that he's gone through that, will he be physically better prepared to handle it again? Because I would assume he's going to be asked to do that again. I think with Jordan, it's to the point now where, hey man, they just gave you 3 years, $19 million. He better get his minutes, right? Like when we talk about minutes and the pie and how you divvy up the pieces of the pie, I think Jordan Goodwin has evolved to the point where you have to play him 22 minutes a game, 24 minutes a game. Now, what the fallout is of that and what the ramifications are for other guys when you do give Jordan Goodwin those minutes, I don't know. That's kind of the problem the Suns are going to be looking at in terms of how to divvy this all up. But based off of the culture driver stuff, the money, the way, you know, the rebounding that he provided last year, as long as his shot is still there and he's still making just a passable amount of three-pointers to justify him being on the floor, you have to play him 20 to 24 minutes a game, don't you?
2: Well, we've talked about the shooting piece with Kennard and Gillespie and how they're going to be such a necessary part of the rotation because of how much they need shooting. They need on-ball defenders, too. This lineup is not filled with them. I think that Devin Booker and Jalen Green have a lot to prove defensively next year with this current alignment that they're going to have as a starting lineup. Obviously, it goes with Miles Bridges as well. And then I think Dylan, who has taken a step or two back compared to his all-defense days back with Memphis and such, is going to have a big year defensively. Jordan is their best overall defender. He's their best on-ball defender in general. But I think Colin is underrated as a defender as well. I thought he had some really good moments in the playoffs defending SGA when Goody was out. And I think they're going to need more from him defensively. I think it's really unfair sometimes when guys like Gillespie or Jamal Shedd get looked at for their size and they're like, oh, that's a one position defender. We hear that phrase a lot. One position defender for a guy who's 6'1 or 6'2 or shorter than that. But he can defend that one position pretty well. And I think Collins been a good irritant for the team in that role sort of as well. So I do wonder how necessary both of those guys become for defense as sure. well.
4: I also think the two of them played so well together. And I'll even expand that to the three of them with Oso. Collins' two-man game with Oso was exceptional all season long. They just had this weird, almost supernatural connection with each other. That I wonder, you've talked about the best bench in the NBA, and I think at the core of that is Gillespie and Goodwin. But I wonder, too, if the fit with Booker and Green isn't working real well, if at any point is there going to be the low-hanging fruit of putting Colin in the starting lineup to see how that works with Book and if that does the thing of unlocking things the way things need to be unlocked. And I understand you don't want to take away from the best bench in the NBA or one of them, and the pairing of Gillespie and Goodwin worked really well. But I do wonder if things don't fit great when they have that in case of emergency break glass moment, and if they have to put Colin in the starting lineup, when and how that would work.
2: They're in trouble if they get there. If they get there, they're in trouble. Just like when it eventually got to Brad coming off of the bench like that, that is a real signal that things are going pretty wrong for your team and the dynamic as a whole is not working, let alone like the on the court stuff as well. That would be a signal that things are not gelling well in all aspects.
4: Because of what it says about Jalen, or because Colin in the starting lineup is desperation?
2: What if it's not even Jalen? What if it's Miles?
4: Well, then that's a... Don't tell me you gave up the 2033 first round pick. Don't tell me you did that for a player that you have to wonder about whether he's going to fit or not. You're not. Yeah, you are. Okay. Yeah, I see it. I see it on your face.
2: Sorry.
4: No. You don't need to be sorry. That's why we love having you fill in. You say things that make us think a little bit here, Kellen. That's what you do. When we come back on the Burns and Gambo show. Big 12 media day today. And when you think of the Big 12 and you think of, oh, what's that big news making thing that happened in the Big 12 over the last 6 weeks or so? Yeah. What did they have to say about that today at Big 12 media day? We'll tell you next on the Burns and Gambo show.
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1: 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This is our poll question that we're asking today, and it is:
21: related to Brandon Pfaadt. And we're asking, what is your confidence level in Brandon Pfaadt 2 starts into his return to the D-backs rotation? Is it high, he is dealing, medium, or low?
4: If he does what he did last night against the Dodgers on Saturday, I will gladly elevate him, right? Because it'd be Saturday? Yeah, Saturday. I'll gladly elevate it to high. As of right now, I'm a solid medium.
2: Medium, but I'm more optimistic about my medium choice with Lauren's just steadfast confidence at high, which alarming whenever you're that confident about anything positive in sports.
21: Which means it's not going to happen.
2: Or.
4: There's one thing we've learned about today's show is that Lauren's pessimism has guarded her from a lot of heartbreak in her life.
21: Yep. And made the highs even higher.
2: But trust the process over there. Trust that process.
4: What's the audience say on this one?
21: 49% going with medium level of confidence, 44% going with high, and 7% going with low.
4: I do. It is just another reminder. And this, I think back to, not to like bring this home and make this about, you know, me or anything, but the 10 years that I was covering the Diamondbacks every single day as Diamond Talk host, man, the baseball season, Kellen, it really is. It's like a soap opera. I mean, it's this own living, breathing kind of thing where things that were storylines in April, now we get to, you know, now different storylines in May and we get to June. Like it never ceases to amaze me how here we are on the 7th of July. We're having a conversation about our trust level in Brandon Pfaadt and what that means moving forward. That wasn't on anybody's radar a month ago, a month and a half, because baseball is so cool that way. I don't know if any other sport quite has that the way baseball does, I think.
2: There's a uniqueness to how each day sort of develops. Like in the next segment, we're going to be talking about like Max Kepler and his breakthrough last night and the slight breakthrough of power for this team and just how quickly things can change. You're totally right, because like we didn't really necessarily anticipate the offensive dominance for this team the last 2 years, and we kind of just anticipated that it would kind of come with us this year. It hasn't, and there's just a new subplot every single week. You're totally right.
4: So the top story in the Big 12, obviously, was Brendan Sorsby over the last few months, last several weeks especially. Today at Big 12 Media Day, Brett Yormark was given an opportunity to comment on it, and he punted.
0: Let me start off by saying I appreciate the question. I appreciate other questions that are probably going to come forth today. Today is not the time to address that issue. Today is about celebrating the upcoming football season and celebrating our 16 schools. But I appreciate the question, so thank you.
4: If not today, when?
2: If yeah, it's not, lame-o? What do you mean?
4: If it's not today, when is the day?
2: Like 3 years from now? Like, what are you talking about?
4: It's not Big 12 Celebration Day. It's Big 12 Media Day. You know? I mean, it's not... It doesn't... You might be throwing a party, but it's not a party. It's an opportunity to ask questions and try to get some answers. Kenny Dillingham will probably at some point talk tomorrow about some of the things that Dilly Dilly had to say because he met with the media today. But you're not going to address it today? Like when you're this controversy almost is the wrong word to use, ripped a hole in college football, opened up the messiest can of worms that maybe has ever been opened up in college football history. And I don't think that's hyperbole to say that. And today's not the day to talk about it.
2: Yeah, it's really soft. It's really soft stuff. And I know I'm like the reporter who goes out there and asks the questions and stuff. So it might be coming across as a bit sensitive for me when I say something like that, but it's soft. Like this was the storyline in your sport for the summer that you were for the offseason that you were directly involved in. There are countless layers to follow up with him on this. Like, how far did you guys get with working with Tech? How far did you guys get with working with these other teams that said, we're not going to schedule Tech anymore? Like, there's a lot of things here. And as usual, I think the reason why he's not doing it is because there's some logistical things to still figure out. Like, Sorsby's camp is still, there's still, like, I still get Brendan Sorsby alerts somehow. Like, the story is still... Really? continuing to not evolve per se, but just like the next steps for Sorsby and like legal action and all that kind of stuff. So I think logistically, maybe there's a few things that he can't say. But to your point, his entire conference in football was about to unravel in a really dangerous way. Like your big breadwinner, your defining program right now through 2 years of this new format has been Texas Tech, and they were about to get effectively blacklisted by college sports. So how did that process unfold? How did you guys handle it? It would also just allow you to have like a new perspective on how he goes about his stuff as a leader. Like, how did you address this problem? How did you go through this in a way where we can trust you to make all these decisions going forward? Instead, he just took a soft way out, which is like, I'm not going to talk about this. I'll talk about it later instead. And I'm sure when people ask about it in the future, he's going to say the same thing over and over again and just avoid talking about it at all.
4: And I guess ultimately that's what I want to know is, okay, if not today, when is later? When is the right time for you to, because I know the answer is never. I know the answer is that if you had your way, it never comes up and you never answer the question. And maybe he's big enough and powerful enough that he can get away with never having to answer the question and just being able to punt on this until people stop asking because they just get tired of being told the same answer. I think everything you said, it's not overstating the problem. The Texas Tech was in real danger of nobody wanting to play them, of essentially not getting kicked out of the league, but a lawsuit basically allowing the Big 12 to be able to do what they wanted to do to Texas Tech, and an attorney general in the state of Texas who preemptively made a threat to every other school and every other attorney general. Don't come after us. Don't come after us. We'll come get you if you do that. I mean, it just suggests a level of chaos that I just think has to be addressed. You can't just wash your hands and say, nope, everything's good. Everything's fine. It doesn't make any, but it's his conference. He can do what he wants, I guess.
2: Loser.
4: When we come back on the Burns and Gambo show. The Arizona Diamondbacks temporarily solved their home run problem last night. Is that the fix to their problems? That's coming up. Burns and Gambo, Kellen filling in.
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